0: I'm Sharon Reardon. Good evening. New charges have been filed in Pennsylvania against a missing D.C. woman's ex.
1: Russell Ashford's extradition hearing in Pennsylvania for probation violation in Montgomery County was delayed Wednesday after prosecutors filed new felony gun charges against him. He's on probation for a 2021 assault on Antoinette Forbes, and her friend Holly Wetzel tells 7 News Forbes' loved ones didn't know about that assault before her September 4th disappearance.
2: It is sad now to know that she was kind of carrying that by herself.
1: Meanwhile, her disappearance is now being investigated as a homicide. Heather Curtis on WMAL and WMAL.com.
0: The Loudoun County Board of Supervisors is preliminarily approving a 12-month pause on new data center applications. Board Chair Phyllis Randall stresses this is not a moratorium, which would be illegal, but gives the county time to pass data center regulations. Supervisor Mike Turner warns the delay risks grid liability. A final vote's expected next month. And middle schoolers in a northern Virginia suburb will now have access to queer-friendly student clubs.
3: The school system in King George County, east of Fredericksburg, will now allow students to form non-curricular clubs, including one that supports LGBTQ students. The school board settled after the families of 2 students who had proposed a gay-straight alliance club sued the county, which had previously barred all clubs that did not follow core academic themes. A spokesperson for the Virginia ACLU says it should not have taken a lawsuit to get the school board to do the right thing. In a statement, the school system says parents will need to provide written permission for their children to join any club. John Matthews on WMAL and WMAL.com.
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4: In Merrifield, westbound 66 is slow from the Beltway to 123. Now on the Beltway in McLean, jammed up between the Dulles Toll Road and the Clara Barton Parkway. Out of loop of the Beltway in Merrifield, stop and go from Arlington Boulevard to Little River Turnpike. In Alexandria, the outer loop is jammed up between the Van Dorn Street exit and the Woodrow Wilson Bridge. And on the inner loop of the Beltway in Bethesda, you'll find it slow from Old Georgetown Road to Georgia Avenue. And now from GarageDoorRepair.com, the WMAL Weather Channel forecast.
1: Tonight, mostly clear with lows in the mid-60s. Tomorrow, sunny with highs near 90.
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8: On our program, look forward to that. Go ahead. And I've delivered on every single promise I made and far more than the promise. I made promises, but somebody wrote an article recently. He actually did much more than what he promised, which is true. But since the election, the stock market has set 80 all-time record highs. And here in North Carolina, we've created more than 80,000 jobs, and more Americans are working today. Right now, we have more Americans working than at any time in the history of our country. That's a soundbite that nobody can argue with. Just yesterday, it was announced that real incomes have soared to the highest level in history, surpassing the record that I set in my first term. We lifted 1.5 million people out of poverty last year. The poverty rate for African Americans, Hispanic Americans, Native Americans just hit an all-time record low, the lowest ever. And for the Native American community here in North Carolina, I got the Lumbee Fairness Act done, and I hope the Lumbee tribe is going to vote for Michael, because you got to do that. So the Lumbees, I know you got a lot of Lumbees here. I like the Lumbees, actually. But you got to vote for Michael Whatley. Less than 2 years ago, our country was dead. It was a dead country. And now we're the hottest country anywhere in the world. We're all that anybody talks about. The only problem we have is that interest rates are artificially high. Interest rates in the United States should be 1% or less, because we are the best credit in the world by far, with all that money pouring in. Our country is booming with new investment more than anybody else ever. And if we stop trading with every country that we have a deficit with, which is most of them, and which would be very easy to do, we'd make at least $1.5 trillion a year. We do that because it's almost like a reflex. The word deficit, you have to understand, is nothing more than a fancy word for loss. So we do these countries. We don't need anything for them. And you ever notice they're considered elite? I don't want to mention the names. They're elite. They're only elite because we allow them to trade with us, and we allow them to make far more money than they should be. They're not elite. We're the ones that are elite. And if I ended those deals, you would see a country that would make more money, and you'd see the elite countries go right down the tubes. We're carrying almost every country in the world, and that really cannot go on that much longer. I'm letting them know. I'm going to say that can't do that. We just can't do it. Why should we carry Canada? Why should we carry Mexico? Although we're very close to a deal with Mexico, a great deal. Why should we carry so many countries in Europe? We're carrying the European nations with a $200 billion deficit. All we have to do is say, you know what? We're not trading with you anymore. We don't need anything they have. We have cars. We have lumber. We have food. We have everything. It's a beautiful thing about it. We have very few countries. There's some that we have certain things which is helpful. But lower the interest rates for the United States of America and fast, because we can grow at a level that nobody's ever grown before. You know, every time we start to grow, we announced great numbers last week. You saw that with the 162,000 jobs. It was like five times higher than projected. And I say, that's bad news. They say, why? I said, because the stock market will go down, because every time you have good news, they raise interest rates. It's supposed to be the opposite. Every time you have good news, you're supposed to lower interest rates, because we become an even better credit. But we're going to get it right, and we're going to go up at levels that nobody's ever seen. The war's going to end soon. And we're going to get it up. We're working very hard to get Russia, Ukraine. You know, I ended eight wars. And the one that's the toughest is because of hatred. I ended eight wars. And the one that's the toughest is Russia, Ukraine. They hate each other. The two leaders hate each other so much. And it's, you know, hatred is very interesting. War is very interesting. But it's too bad. And that's what's driving. Actually, that's the war that's driving up the diesel prices. But it's all going to end very soon. And you're going to end up having a country that nobody's ever seen before, because, again, we have more jobs being created now and more factories being built than any time in the history of our country. It's going to be a beautiful thing. It's going to be very soon. With the help of Republicans in Congress, I signed the great, big, beautiful bill giving you the largest tax cuts in American history, giving you no tax on tips, no tax on overtime, no tax Social Security for our great seniors. We made interest on car loans. If you go out and buy a car, it's deductible against your income tax. First time that's ever happened. But only if the car is made in the good old USA. Otherwise, we're not in. And in 4 years of sleepy Joe Biden's administration, they got less than $1 trillion of new investment in our country. Think of it, 4 years, much less than $1 trillion. And it was going negative. In 1 year, and now it's in a few months, because we have the new numbers for a few months, so it'd be actually 1 year, and they went out for another 3 months, we have $21 trillion. It was 19.2, now the next number. Think of it. So they had less than a trillion of investment in our country for a period of a year, and we have $21 trillion, actually more than that. Think of that, $21 trillion. We have $21 trillion in essentially 1 year, and they have in 4 years less than $1 trillion. That's a number that nobody's ever seen before. Maybe you won't see it again. But very importantly, pharmaceutical companies are currently investing more than $600 billion to build their factories in the United States, and much of it, actually, I saw it today, much of it right here in North Carolina. They're building in North Carolina. And every single Democrat in Congress voted against our tax cuts. They voted against no tax on tips. They voted against no tax on overtime. They voted against no tax on Social Security for our seniors.
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8: The border. They voted against voter ID, and they voted against proof of citizenship when you go to vote. They don't want it because they want to cheat. They voted in favor of transgender everything, taxpayer-funded child mutilization, and men playing in women's sports. I mean, you figure that one. They say that's an 80-20 issue. No, that's a 99-1. And it's very demeaning to women, frankly. North Carolina, you cannot let Roy Cooper give you these horrible policies, these policies of weakness and stupidity. You have to get out and vote. And that's why I say you got to pretend I'm on the ballot. Just go, if I was on the ballot, I wouldn't have to be here tonight. We'd get everybody out. But some of you like me better than you like the party. The party's good. They've got great people in the party. They're sane people. They're people of common sense. It's a good party. So, but we're thrilled to be have so many, not only Todd Blanche, but we have the director of the Federal Housing Finance Agency. He's a great guy, too. He's done really good. Bill Pulte. Where's Bill? Bill, wow, Bill Pulte's around here someplace. Thank you, Bill. Thank you very much. The mayor of Gastonia, Richard Franks. What a good guy he is. Because we put this together very quickly.
9: Let's hear it for the mayor of Gastonia.
8: We put this together. Where is he? What a nice guy he was. He said, sir, what a good job you did. Thank you very much, Mayor. You know, we gave him about a day's notice. I said, let's go out and campaign for Whatley. And the mayor was there. Thank you very much, and your friends. It's fantastic. Met him backstage. The president of the North Carolina Fraternal Order of Police, Chet Effler. Chet. Thank you, Chet. Great job, Chet.
9: Does this president have incredible energy or what, Mr. Meadows?
8: Catawba.
9: It's unbelievable.
8: Nation. Brian Harris. Thank you, Brian. Nice to meet you, Brian. You better get out there, Brian. Get all of them, along with the Lumbees. We will also have our candidate for the 1st Congressional District, Lori Buckout. And I will tell you, she's fantastic. She's running against a radical left Democrat named Don Davis. Davis voted in favor of taxes on Social Security. He voted in favor of deadly sanctuary cities. He voted against no tax on tips. He fought no tax on tips. And by the way, if they get in, they're going to end it. He voted against no tax on overtime. He voted against no tax on Social Security. He voted for the sexual...
9: All right, we will be right back.
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9: Well, we will continue a little bit longer with the President of the United States and North Carolina. Go.
8: I've been here one day. We took care of the egg crisis. We take care of everything. We also took care of the fact that Iran will not have a nuclear weapon. We will not have a nuclear weapon. Thank you. Thank you very much. So, no, they're not going to have a nuclear weapon. And, you know, I'm the last one to say, because we had gasoline down to $1.85 in Iowa. It was $1.85 a gallon. I was there the day before I had to do this. I had to make this journey over there. Remember, we hit them with the B-2 bombers. We took out the nuclear capacity, but then we had to go back hit them again. And I said, you know, I told my guys, Scott Bessent, Howard, all of my people, Todd, everybody, I said, we got to make a little journey down to the Middle East because we can't let this crazy nation have a nuclear weapon. And we stopped them. And to be honest, it's going to end soon. But because they can't go on, they can't go on. Their nation's destroyed. But I have to say, you have a little higher. You have a higher It's a very inexpensive price to pay for what we've done. Remember that. It's a little more. It's even if it was, frankly, even if it was a lot more. But that's going to come tumbling down. That's going to be like a rocket ship in reverse. And don't forget, they never want to talk the fake news about Venezuela. We took out Venezuela in 48 minutes. And now we have all our big oil companies going there, and we're working along with the government of Venezuela very well. The relationship is extraordinary. We're taking out millions and millions of barrels of oil. And I can't get the press to talk about it because they don't want to talk about it because they've never seen anything like it before. When they say to the victor belong the spoils, that's one of the greatest cases anyone's ever seen in history. We paid back the cost of our war many times over. And you watch what's going to happen in Iran. It's going to be a really good conclusion. It's going to be a little bit after the election, but maybe not. Maybe it's before the election. But when you look at it, is where we have the strait open, we have all this thing, and they've been decimated. Their Navy's gone. Their Air Force is gone. Think of it. Their Navy, 159 ships. Every one of them's at the bottom of the sea. Every one of them. Our military, so we put on a blockade, the likes of which not one ship in all the months that it's been, not one ship going to Iran has gotten through that blockade. Not one. So I just want to thank our military, say God bless our military, because they're the greatest in the world. And that'll end soon, and you watch what happens to your oil, to your gasoline, pew, it's going to come down very quickly. I had it down to the lowest level in years. I had a choice. I could have sat back and enjoyed it, or I could have done what's the right thing for, I see these young children in the audience, but if they had a nuclear weapon, it would be a very bad thing, a very dangerous thing, and they would have used it. Absolutely, without question. I've gotten to know them. They would have used it. So we did the right thing. On January 20th, we inherited the worst border in U.S. history, and we took that border, we turned it into the most secure border by far in the history of our country. In the past, and this is actually sort of hard to believe, but it's the Democrats are, they're inclined D. You know what inclined D? They make up the stats. In the past 16 months, zero illegal aliens have been admitted into the United States of America. Who would have thought that was possible?
9: I tell you, you're going to miss this man when he's out of office at the end of his term. Policy
8: 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And even 90%. And by the way, that alone should win us the midterms. 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
9: All right, let's slip out of this and go to our buddy Ben Shapiro. Ben, how are you, my friend?
16: Hey, thank God. Doing well. How are you, Mark?
9: I'm good. Good, thank you. You have a very hot movie out right now. It's beautifully produced. Substantively, it's really outstanding. Tell us about it.
16: Sure. It's called Run, Hide, Fight, Infidels. And it is a story of essentially a college campus taken over by left-wing protesters. And the left-wing protesters are basically the useful idiots, as it turns out, for a full-scale Islamic terror assault on the campus. And the red-blooded Americans, led by an actor played by Jonathan Majors, led by a Navy SEAL, Jonathan Majors, they lead an assault on the ISIS members to try and take back the campus. So it's the kind of movie that Hollywood used to make. It's kind of Red Dawn combined with a little bit of Blazing Saddles. Yeah. It's pretty funny. And it's saying the thing that nobody will say, which is that radical Islam is a threat to the country in the most obvious possible way.
9: It's a great action movie. I mean, it's a real action movie. And it's funny, the Islamists online and the Islamist podcasters, they're criticizing the film, as you might imagine, right? Because it touches close to home for them, doesn't it?
16: That's exactly right. I mean, the review in Variety is hysterical. The review in Variety suggests that it's just too mean to the left-wing protesters because it turns out that ISIS doesn't actually like Queers for Palestine very much, and predictable things ensue. The Slate called it the deranged, I believe, was the word that they used, because, again, anytime you actually show what ISIS does, that is indeed deranged. And of course, Mehdi Hassan called it Islamophobic, because anything that talks about the nature of Islam as practiced by governments all over the world and as practiced, unfortunately, by a large number of people all over the world is kind of a problem. So Mehdi Hassan calls that Islamophobic. So, yeah, I mean, it's pissing off all the right people.
9: Now, folks, we've linked to this on all my social sites. I want to encourage you to go ahead and watch it. And the only way that a high-value production film like this can be created is if they have a link and it's behind a paywall. And what I'm telling you is it's worth every penny. When radical Islamic terrorists hijack a liberal college's pro-Palestine encampment, you get a ragtag band of red-blooded students, a security guard, and a Delta Force vet. They have to arm up and they have to save their clueless peers. By the way, that doesn't sound like fiction. I mean, that could really happen one day, it almost sounds like, no?
16: Yeah, I think that's right. It's ripped from the headlines. I mean, the protest leaders look like protest leaders and the terrorists act like terrorists. I mean, they say things that radical Muslims would say. And again, in a time where we're a week after the 25th anniversary of 9/11 and the entire media refused to acknowledge who did the thing and the entire New York Times front page is dedicated to how terrible Islamophobia is. I mean, it's important for Americans to remember just what our enemies think of us, just what they are doing, and just what they would do if they ever got the chance.
9: Run, hide, fight infidels. 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Again, I want to encourage you to watch it. How long does it take to produce something like this? It takes a while.
16: Yeah, I mean, I would say that from initiation of the script, which was sort of third quarter of last year, to, you know, the release is probably a year-long process. But one of the things we pride ourselves on at Daily Wire is that we move incredibly fast. And so this thing was filmed in February and is ready for release now. And it's just the first major project of kind of the new iteration of Daily Wire. We got more coming.
9: Look, hold on. I'm going to carry over, if that's okay, the short segment that comes. I want to discuss the movie a little bit more. 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You're going to love this film. It's like the old days. Enjoy it. We'll be right back.
17: The midterms are almost here, and Republicans could be in deep trouble. Polls show Democrats leading in key races. Tonight, Rob Finnerty on Newsmax reveals the growing threat from the DSA and the radical left. With less than 60 days to go, Finnerty says it's time for the GOP to hit the panic button. The House may go, and control of the Senate is up for grabs. 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Americans are angry. And Newsmax shows you how the progressive left wants total control of Congress. Tallarico, El Sayed, AOC, Bernie Sanders. Finnerty reveals President Trump's secret plan to fight back. Don't miss Finnerty tonight at 8 p.m. Eastern on Newsmax. 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
9: We're here with our friend Ben Shapiro. Again, this is a great online movie. It is action-filled. You're going to love it. I know you in the audience, Mr. and Mrs. America. You're going to love it. 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Or if you're on any of my social sites, we will link to it right there. You know, Ben, it's a very sad situation when your life is threatened just because you are who you are and you have the views that you have. And you engage people in debate and discussion and you have your podcast and so forth and very fascinating person, and yet your life was threatened, wasn't it?
16: Yeah, so there was an arrest of a man in Kansas who had been essentially posting a countdown to my supposed assassination daily. He'd been doing it for weeks. I was informed of that by my security team. It turns out I wasn't the only one he was threatening. He was also apparently threatening the president, members of the president's family. The FBI investigated, they arrested him, and now he's headed to jail. I will say, you know, some people have been texting me a lot today because obviously this kind of broke in the news. And what I've been saying to them is there's a reason I have 24/7 security, and I have for probably 10 years at this point, and there's security on my kids. This is one of many. So my wife was not particularly disturbed by this one, just because at a certain point when you're receiving thousands of death threats and you know, probably several dozen credible death threats on a monthly basis, it just kind of becomes part of the background noise. And you figure you got to go about your daily life, you got to have security, but that's just the way that it is. I wish that things were different, but unfortunately that's the world we now inhabit.
9: And it's very expensive, isn't it? People don't think about it. But security is not cheap.
16: Oh, yeah, we spend easily $1 million a year on security.
9: Just incredible. Just because you have an opinion and you're Jewish. I mean, it's really quite awful. Let me ask you this about the movie, too. You're taking a lot of incoming from the left, as you were. You cited some of these publications and so forth. Wouldn't you think, after October 7th and 9/11, and after Islamists say what they say and these imams say what they say, that you wouldn't be taking so much incoming?
16: Yeah, I mean, you might figure that, but unfortunately the common cause between the left and radical Islam is very, very strong. I mean, I think one of the things that makes the movie so relevant right now is the fact that there's a high possibility that we may end up electing a pro-jihadi to the actual United States Senate in Michigan, aside from the pro-jihadi who is the mayor of New York, aside from the multiple congresspeople who will be elected in this cycle who are pro-jihad, ranging from Daria Lisa Chevalier in New York to Milay Kirosh in Colorado to Adam Homaly, who is literally a spokesperson for the Blind Sheikh, a terrorist who attempted to bomb the World Trade Center in 1993. So, I mean, the Democratic Party has decided to get full scale in bed with the radical Muslim population because they believe that this is a path toward electoral victory. I think that it's incredibly short-sighted. It certainly is wrong and morally wrong, but that is part of the threat here.
9: But also part of the threat is the woke right neo-fascist, isn't it?
16: Oh, no question. I mean, listen, the person I just mentioned, Abdul El-Sayed, who's, again, a pro-jihadi in Michigan, who literally said about a man who ran a truck into a Jewish preschool trying to kill as many Jewish kids as possible, he said about that guy, hurt people, and equated this man driving a truck toward Jewish school children with the IDF killing a member of Hezbollah in Lebanon. That guy has essentially been endorsed by Tucker Carlson. I mean, Tucker Carlson did an entire monologue on his show and put up a large-scale piece on his newsletter on 9/11, claiming that Abdul El-Sayed was right about 9/11. Abdul El-Sayed had said about 9/11 that people misinterpreted Islam to do 9/11, and then Americans misinterpreted their own ideologies to do a multiple of 9/11 by killing hundreds of thousands of innocents across the world. So, now the fact that there is this horseshoe woke right that is fully in bed with the Hassan Pikers and the Abdul El-Sayed is pretty astonishing.
9: And some of them are more outspoken than others, but do you think this is a growing group, this woke right neo-fascist group?
16: I do. I mean, I wish that it weren't. I think that the online algorithms tend to make it seem probably larger than it is in the online space, but that doesn't mean it doesn't have some purchase, because again, it's sort of a grievance-based ideology, the idea being that America is fatally flawed from inception, or at least has been fatally flawed for decades, and it's so bad that we need to tear it all the way to the ground in order to rebuild something in its wake. We need to basically ditch fundamental concepts from the Declaration of Independence and Constitution all the way on forward in order to build something new. And you know, again, dissatisfaction and envy are pretty powerful factors for a lot of the players in the space, ranging from, you know, the Tucker Carlsons to the Candace Owenses to the Nick Fuentes types.
9: And the Jack, how the hell do you pronounce that guy's name? Probst?
16: Sobiec.
9: How do you pronounce it?
16: Yeah, Posobiec.
9: Yeah, him. Yeah. And there's more than them, but is it an ideology? What is it? I mean, I know we know that it is, but how do you describe it?
16: I mean, I do think it's an ideology, but I think it's an ideology rooted that somewhere in the relatively recent past, I'd say probably the 1930s, America took this dramatic wrong turn. And ever since then, essentially, white Americans, Christian Americans have been getting screwed. And they're being screwed by a sort of transnational elite. And the only way to cure America of that ill is for us to give up power to the Russians and Chinese. Now, I can agree with some of the critiques that, you know, affirmative action and the welfare state have discriminated against a wide swath of Americans. I mean, that clearly is true. But the prescription, which is to ditch the Declaration of Independence, to ditch individualism, to ditch the meritocracy, is precisely the opposite of what you need. And so they've settled on this conspiratorial belief that anyone who's successful in America must have been a product of this perverse, fake meritocracy. That's exactly what the left says. Right? The left says that everybody who's successful in America is a victimizer. Everybody who's unsuccessful has been victimized. Tucker Carlson says that in his own way. He just has a different set of victims in mind.
9: So why they hate Jews? They hate evangelical Christians. Is that because of the role that the so-called Hebrew Bible had in the founding, and also because evangelical Christians understand the connection between Jews and Christians, that is the Judeo-Christian belief system? You think that's what it is?
16: I do think that there's a lot of that. I also think that there's just at root a conspiratorial envy at work. And if you listen to, you know, Tucker talk recently, pretty much every argument that he makes.
9: I must confess, I never listened to that bastard. But go ahead.
16: Yeah, I mean, you're a wiser and happier person for not doing so. But, you know, if there's a piece in the Wall Street Journal over the weekend sort of discussing his worldview. And his worldview isn't that all Jews are evil. It's that all evil can be chalked up to the Jews, essentially. And when you believe that, then anybody who is therefore pro-Israel is simply backing the conspiracy. And that's why he will say that President Trump is somehow a pawn of the evil Jews and the Israelis. And that sort of conspiratorial worldview is horrible. It's horrible for people who believe it. It's horrible for the country because it's not true. And particularly for young people to believe that the meritocracy has failed and nothing you do in your life can make you successful. It's a recipe for you being a loser the rest of your life. I mean, sure, you can sit in your basement and listen to Tucker Carlson and Nick Fuentes, but that isn't going to make you successful. You happen to live in the freest, greatest country in the history of the world, a privilege that people all over the world would die and kill for, and pretty much everybody throughout history would die and kill for. And you're sitting there talking about how America isn't a meritocracy because the guy next door earns more than you, even though you're one of the richest human beings who've ever lived.
9: But they are stoking violence, aren't they?
16: I mean, I think it's hard to believe that they're not. I mean, when they keep ratcheting up conspiratorial suggestions that, you know, obviously some of these people say that you've talked to the president to war, Mark, or I talked to the president to war. I can tell you for my own part, I have had three conversations with the president in my entire lifetime and zero since the election. Mm-hmm. You know, the fact is the president's a man who makes up his own mind, and these people are too cowardly to attack the president directly. So instead what they suggest is that he is being manipulated by nefarious outside forces. Again, this is all stupidity, but again, it has purchased for people who are dissatisfied with their lives, who are unhappy with the state of their lives, who feel downwardly mobile, and who feel entitled to things that they have not been given.
9: You know, Ben, I'm going to tell you something I never told you, but I'm going to tell you, I'm worried about you.
16: I'm
9: worried about you. You don't deserve what's coming at you. None of us do, but you in particular. And I don't know what to do about it. I don't even know what to say about it.
16: I appreciate that. You know, again, as you know, Mark, because you're in the space, you just kind of have to walk toward it. I mean, there's nothing else that you can do. You take all the security precautions you can, and then you have to live in the world and fight the fight. Because I think what they want in the end is to shut me up. And some of these folks would rather shut me up with a bullet than they would, you know, by out-arguing me. But the reality is that that's the choice in life. You know, you got to go forward. You got to fight these bastards, and you got to prove to the American public that the arguments that you're making are the ones that ought to win, and that the founding principles are right, and the meritocracy is right. And if people object to that, if people, you know, one of the things that I've said before is, God forbid somebody would attempt to do something. I legitimately at this point would not know the ideology of the person attempting to do it. It could be anyone from radicals to radical Muslims to woke rightists. Like, it literally could be coming from nearly any corner. You know, the fact that American politics is degraded to the point where saying traditionally conservative things, because I'm a very traditional conservative. I've been in this space for 25 years, even though I'm only 42. I've had a syndicated column since I was a kid. I mean, you've known me that long, Mark. And my principles have been exactly the same the entire time. Right? I've just been in favor of a traditional limited government, traditional values, and hawkish foreign policy. And the fact that the political kind of debate in America has descended to the point where violent threats are being made at the pace and from the directions they're being made, it says something pretty dark about where we are as a culture. And I'm just hoping that, you know, at a certain point we come together and come back to reason, because if we don't, then things are going to get much worse before they get better.
9: Mm-hmm. Well, that's all true, isn't it? The movie, by the way, is Run, Hide, Fight, Infidels. Watch the film. You can at dailywire.com/watch. Dailywire.com/watch. I encourage you to do it. You're going to do it. It's very entertaining. It's also very relevant, but it's very entertaining. If you happen to be anywhere on my social sites, you can click on right there as well. I hope you'll check it out and share it with other people, too. Ben, be safe, my friend, and I'm very thankful you're out there. God bless you.
16: God bless you, Mark, and best.
9: All right, you too. I'm worried about him, Rich. I really am. You know, he just gets these threats. It's just terrible. And I think, you know, I'm the subject of a lot of attacks. But I think he is, he's somebody that the kooks really like to attack. And it's very troubling. He's incredibly intelligent, as you can see. He's very entertaining, very substantive. He's very funny. Those of you who haven't listened to him because you listen to radio these days, but he used to be on radio, you ought to follow his podcast. I know you'll love his podcast. But it's really appalling that he has to spend $1 million a year on security. I won't tell you what I spend, but he spends $1 million a year. I mean, that's crazy. For what? For being a Jew and speaking out? And he's so pro-American. He's a patriot. That's the point. He's a patriot. He's pro-American. Most of these other people are not. Tucker Carlson is not a patriot when he's fronting for Qatar and pushing Sharia law and al-Sayed and all the rest of it. He's a very evil fool, and he's not alone. Now, folks, you cannot understand what's happening in the Middle East by watching a few minutes of left-wing news or scrolling social media. The headlines give you the explosion, but they don't give you the history, the context. They don't tell you how we got here and what's coming next. Israel sits at the center of a conflict with consequences far beyond the region. The real threat of a wider war, all of it, is on the line. That's why Pastor John Hagee wrote The Middle East Conflict. Nobody knows it better than Pastor John Hagee. 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
9: 17, Ben Shapiro. I think I've knew Charlie since he was 18. Dan Bongino, before he was a radio host, I know Sean, and he substituted for Sean and me. I've always viewed my platform as a way of helping other folks, too, inviting them on the program as a substitute and so forth. And these are great people. And honestly, it's very upsetting to me when Ben, who's a young guy with a young wife, and he's got a bunch of kids now, is threatened. He needs to spend $1 million a year on security. That's just ridiculous. And I'm afraid it's going to get worse before it gets better. I know it is. And they already took out Charlie. It's still very hard to believe, isn't it? So we worry about these things. I have no stomach for these woke right neo-fascists, these supremacists, the Islamists, the Marxists, none of them. None of them. I have no stomach for the Tucker Carlsons, the Bannons, the Fuentes's. Who the hell else did I miss, Mr. Producer? A whole bunch of them. You know who they are. No stomach. I've been talking a long time to you about Pure Talk. It's the best wireless company out there. I say this because I use Pure Talk. I love Pure Talk. 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Are you telling me this show's almost over? Okay. All these callers here, Mr. Call Screener, I want you to take all their phone numbers, all their names, all their cities, and all the call letters, because we're going to call them back tomorrow. We've never done that before, Mr. Producer, but they've been waiting, and I want to take care of them. Matthew, I want to get to Matthew. Let's see here. No, I want Michael.

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9: On your economic world, he's fighting all the time. Everything he wants is really common sense and good for you and borders.
10: Whatley is locked in what's expected to be a tight race against former North Carolina Governor Roy Cooper. After the Federal Reserve raised a key rate for the first time in 3 years, the president said,
9: interest rates are artificially high. Interest rates in the United States should be 1% or less, because we are the best credit in the world by far, with all that money pouring in.
10: The central bank also signaled another rate hike could happen later this year. This coming after the president's choice to lead the Fed, Kevin Warsh, took over, though the president said earlier today he still had confidence in Warsh. The FBI says it's foiled a Russian intelligence plan to kill a Russian dissident living in the U.S.
11: Court documents say Russia's Federal Security Service, the successor agency to the KGB, has been trying to pay people in the U.S. and some European nations to kill Russian dissidents. The FBI says one of the targets was a Russian living in Washington, D.C. Three Russian intel members are accused of recruiting a man from Brooklyn to spy on and kill the dissident.
10: Fox's Jill Nato. The man was promised between $1,000 and $1,500 to spy and another $40,000 to kill the target, but he refused to commit murder. The three intel members are still at large, along with two more who are believed to have tried to carry out similar plots in Europe. Texas has put to death James Norman, convicted in the 2005 fatal shooting of three people during an attempted robbery at his neighbor's home. America is listening to Fox News.

Maryland takes ICE to court. WMAL News time is 9:02. I'm Sharon Reardon. Good evening. Maryland Attorney General Anthony Brown's asking a federal court to block what he calls unlawful, warrantless arrests by ICE. Brown filed a brief in a lawsuit alleging ICE has arrested people in Maryland without warrants and without the required probable cause findings. Federal law does allow warrantless immigration arrests, but only when officers have probable cause to believe someone's unlawfully in the U.S., and likely to escape before a warrant can be obtained. Brown is urging the court to issue an injunction, stopping what he claims is a pattern of unlawful arrests.

0: Loudoun County's Board of Supervisors has advanced what would be a temporary pause on new data center applications.
1: We can say we support jobs and we support the economy. We hear the workers and we hear the citizens. It does not have to be one or the other.
2: Aware of the benefits and the impacts, Board Chair Phyllis Randall, the timeout will let the county propose new oversight and protocols for data centers. A final vote is expected next month. Applications for power infrastructure during the pause will also be heard. That in the name of electricity for all. Supervisor Mike Turner.
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0: And the National Park Service awards contracts to begin work on the proposed redevelopment of East Potomac Park.
4: A roughly $400,000 contract was approved last week for a civil engineering firm to perform environmental and historic preservation compliance work at the East Potomac Golf Course. Democrat Congressman Jared Huffman said at a hearing Wednesday this was done without notifying Congress or the public. He said at a Natural Resources Committee meeting that he will not watch the president steal a public park and turn it into, quote, another gilded private golf club for the mega rich, unquote. Heather Curtis on WMAL and WMAL.com.
0: That's the latest news. I'm Sharon Reardon for WMAL.
5: Westbound side is 66 in Fairfax. There is a crash. Now, the right lane is blocked just before 123. Traffic is jammed from Nutley Street. Now, on the Beltway, outer loop on the Woodrow Wilson Bridge, there is a crash. It's in the right shoulder. Traffic is slow from the Telegraph Road exit. Now into Montgomery County on the inner loop of the Beltway. In Chevy Chase, there is a crash on the inner loop of the Beltway between Connecticut Avenue and Georgia Avenue. And in D.C., on D.C. 295, the Anacostia Freeway, the northbound side is slow from the 11th Street Bridge to Pennsylvania Avenue. And now from GarageDoorRepair.com, the WMAL Weather Channel forecast.
4: Tonight, mostly clear with lows in the mid-60s. Tomorrow, sunny with highs near 90.
6: How did I lose weight? 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I did. I love this stuff. 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
6: Working in Key Food. Make sure you double bag it. The ladies would tell me, and then they would have their roller cart, and you'd have to squeeze it all together in there. And they, you know, when I was the bag guy, they'd give me like a quarter tip, and it was the biggest thing ever. I was like, oh my gosh, a quarter. That's when a quarter used to buy stuff before Biden got us back to a 9% inflation. A quarter's probably not even worth the metal they put into the quarter now, thanks to Joe Botts there, Joey B. Listen, I do have a lot to get to, so I want to just kind of lay out the contours of what we're going to discuss today, because I don't want you to miss any of today's show. It's important. Oh, you say that all the time. No, I mean it. This is really important. There was some breaking news yesterday
8: or what was framed as breaking news about a dreadful moment in U.S. history, the Butler assassination attempt on President Trump. Thank the Lord, and we don't use his name in vain on this show. Thank the Lord. Thank you, Jesus. 1 millimeter probably saved the president's life, President Trump. You all know the incident. And we're going to get into that in the show today because I have a proposal. I have a proposal because I understand where you are from both sides. I do. And once you hear me out on this, I think you all will agree. So stay tuned for that. I also want to address at some point in today's show the what they're framing as a hearing yesterday up on Capitol Hill, or hearings with Treasury Secretary Bessin, FBI Director Patel. These are not hearings, folks. They are social media filming sessions for hapless, helpless, ridiculous politicians with the IQ of a speckled toad, sloth. But what is the point to these things anymore? You had the FBI director and the Treasury secretary up on the Hill yesterday in what, you know, doomers and gloomers are painting as an AI crisis. There's all these things going on. And instead of asking him questions, the Treasury secretary, about is the economy resilient? You get the Dr. Evil approach. Is it true you forgot to tie your shoelace? The FBI director, counterterrorism, public safety. No. The questions were about, how do you feel about the hockey team? It was just the dumbest thing I've ever seen. And the worst part about this whole thing is when you have a hearing about a really serious issue like the illegal immigration crisis, and you have angel moms up on Capitol Hill who, believe me, don't want that designation. They're called angel moms because they're mothers to children that are no longer here, that were killed in incidents involving illegal aliens in this country. Not undocumented. There's a way to get documents. Jim, do you know what it is? You could go through the immigration process. They're not undocumented. We're not doing that, okay? They are here illegally, and they are aliens to this country. Therefore, they are illegal aliens. I'm sorry if the English language offends you, but we speak plainly on this show. So there's a hearing with angel moms up on Capitol Hill who you would just think, if you had an ounce of sympathy or empathy, reason or common sense in your body, you may be a little sympathetic to. They've lost their children. What else could you possibly want to hear? No, not the Democrats. I want you to listen to this exchange up on the Hill between a Representative Mary Gay Scanlon, a Democrat, within the angel moms in front of her. And you would just think, again, if you had in your DNA a shred of decency, that you would say, hey, listen, there are differences of opinion on how to handle border policy. I understand. However, this is an unquestionable tragedy, an abomination that should never happen. No. Mary Gay Scanlon's like, hey, guys, listen, I've got a Facebook Live session I need to do in a couple minutes. We're going to be discussing the state of patent infringement with her. She's just too. She's like, what the hell are we even doing here? This is the Democrat Party. The lady's a Democrat, and there's no objections. Almost every Democrat shared this view yesterday. We don't need to hear from these angel moms. What could they possibly have to offer? What? For real? Oh yeah, for real. Jim, play that cut.
9: You know, my Republican colleagues are running this hearing for a record fifth time, not because they have new evidence or research or legislation to discuss about sanctuary cities, but because they have nothing else to say for themselves. They keep returning to the tactics that brought them into office by campaigning on fear and making phony pledges to detain and deport the worst of the worst. But we now have almost 2 years of proof that that's not what they're doing.
8: Oh, my Did that exchange just, is that real? Like, is it, you were a politician trying to garner public support, Mary Gay Scanlon, and your approach is to say, hey, man, you guys are campaigning on fear in front of a group of mothers who lost their kids. Now, I know Jim's a father, and I am. Many of you in the listening audience are. I'm just going to throw this out there. If you had to rank your fears, I can pretty much speak for everyone where fear number one is, please, God, don't let my kids die before me. No less killed or murdered or taken by an incident involving someone who shouldn't even be here. But Mary Kay Scanlon's like, eh, fear schmear, you crazy, silly Republicans. Why? No, I got to be here the fifth time to deal with this. I know it's crazy that you're a member of the House of Representatives where you're asked to actually represent America. I know this is crazy. And they're actually asking you to fix a problem like people shouldn't be here killing people, like killing them because they're dead.
10: Why do we have to go a fifth time? Why?
8: Gee, I don't know. Maybe because people keep dying. I'm just throwing that out there. Now, of course, stupid comments like that and others from the Democrats. Folks, this is who they are. They are who they tell you they are because they tell you all the time. This isn't my words. We're just playing for you audio clips of Mary Gay Scanlon's own words. One of the participants in yesterday's hearing, it was Elizabeth Carter, had a powerful and appropriate response to, I'm not going to say the idiocy, I'm going to say the evil of the Democrats up on the Hill yesterday, condemning a hearing where we could hopefully try to solve a problem of illegal aliens who should not be here being involved in the death of an innocent American citizen. Kind of a problem. Check this out. Here's the voice of reason. Listen to this.
11: And I'm sorry for your suffering. I'm sorry on behalf of the government. We are working to try to fix it. Unfortunately for the country, the Democrats remain as committed as they have ever been to open borders. Thank you for being here.
12: I feel like I have to say, as a lifelong Democrat, I am ashamed of what my party is doing.
8: Ma'am, we're ashamed, too. It's not my party. And I'm sorry it's yours. I would hope someday you would reconsider that, but you have been through enough, and I'm not here to make political arguments to you. I'm just here to tell you I am so deeply sorry for your loss and cannot possibly imagine your pain. And to be candid, I don't ever want to know that pain. Unfortunately, this is who these people are. They'll make all kinds of silly, ridiculous, obscene arguments about a solvable problem. Oh, it's not solvable. People been trying to fix the border for years. Yeah, President Trump got in there, and I think in a week or two, the border was effectively closed. Like, we went from 25 million illegals entering the country under the Biden administration to zero illegal migrants admitted into the country. 25 million? Zero. 25 million? Zero. There's a big difference. You know what the difference is? It's 25 million. 25 million. You can't go less than zero. It's not a Robert Downey Jr. movie. Some of you get that. It's, you can't go, it's a zero. That's the problem. Very rarely are any problems in government ever solved. They're just mitigated because we're human beings. There's always going to be problems. Scarcity, resource scarcity. President Trump actually solved the problem. Hey, man, 25 million illegals. That's a lot of people. Can we get it to zero? Yes. Sir, it's at zero. Problem solved. But they'll tell you these ridiculous, absurd and obscene arguments like, well, illegal aliens commit crimes at a lower rate. And I'll throw out some random. Then white Irish males between the age of 18 and 19 and a half who live on the west end of Manhattan Island. They'll throw out any number to get past the fact that the crime they committed is being in the country illegally. And listen, folks, if you're going to send us a nasty gram because you're a liberal listening to this show, hey, not sympathetic. My wife is an immigrant to the United States. She went through this thing, Jim, have you heard of it? Called the immigration process. This is a process. So please spare me the nonsense. I'm not interested in your stupidity. I've been through it, not you. So if you're some, like, you know, 35-year-old, green-haired Karen out there screaming into the radio, you don't know squat. Take it and knee. Jim says we're not allowed to tell you where to put things. But you can put it there. You'll guess. They don't belong here at all. That's the problem. So before I play this cut that kind of some, you know what, play it. And I want to give you an analogy and maybe it'll make sense here as to how stupid this argument is about, well, but they broke the law, so we should allow it because after they break the law, maybe they won't break the law again. Like, that's not a thing. Did you ever see Molly's Game, that movie? When it goes, just, well, I'm hosting this gambling game. Am I breaking the law? The guy goes, He goes, but don't break the law while you're breaking the law. She goes, am I breaking the law? Oh, I don't think so. But don't break the law. You just said I wasn't breaking the law. Don't break the law while you're breaking the law. Don't run a stop sign if, God forbid, you're dumb enough to drive home drunk. Don't break the law while you're breaking the law. But don't break the law at all. Check this out.
12: People keep mentioning that we're not deporting the worst of the worst, that we're deporting people who don't have criminal records. Mr. Kumar did not have a criminal record before Billy and Jenny were killed. He was supposed to keep a logbook. He was supposed to have another driver in the cab with him. The first time he got caught not doing those things was the night he killed my son and daughter-in-law. We're rolling the dice with our children rather than say follow the federal law and apply to immigrate into the U.S. from your country of origin. Why do they have to apply inside our borders, putting our children at risk?
8: Ma'am, sounds like common sense to me. Again, my family's been through it. Imagine taking this approach anywhere else. Imagine you're the owner of a building with some proprietary commercial secret, whatever, you're a cybersecurity firm, and you have an access system. You know, Jim, like the passes, you probably have one in the studio there. That's how you get it, or a key, whatever, it doesn't matter. And you get a guy who sneaks in behind someone and gets into your building, and you find out, you're like, hey, man, who's that guy with the, like, weird-looking hat on? Like, I haven't seen that guy. And he's typing away at your cybersecurity computer. And someone comes over with pink hair or whatever, Becky or Karen or whatever. And listen, my name's Dan, so you can make fun of my name. I'm just throwing it out there. And says, no, Jim, don't worry. The subject here may have trespassed, but we have no evidence that they've actually done any additional crimes, so we're just going to let this pass. How does it? Jim's shaking his head. We're like, yeah, that kind of makes sense. Yeah, it kind of does. You know why? Because stupid is a choice, and we choose not to be stupid. That's why. We'll be right back. Bongino.
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8: Folks, I'm not into like an endless analogies on a show, but sometimes I think they really hit home. And the analogy I used right before the break about these ridiculous, silly, again, candidly obscene arguments like, well, if you enter the country illegally, unlike people who waited in line and suffered through the process and did it the right way, you know, you should be allowed to stay and let's just hope and pray you don't commit a new crime. No sane person practices that anywhere else. Some guy, when I used to live in a different neighborhood, knocked on my door out of nowhere, and he was like selling like a product he wanted to get. But the guy was a little, you know, and he sticks his foot in the door as I try to close it. Would you, listen, he's trying to enter my house, but I don't see any evidence, Jim, of yet another crime. So we're just going to let Mr. Bag of Donuts waltz on in the house. No, nobody does that. For the rest of the show, we're gonna paint a contrast of people like Director Patel and Scott Bessent up on the Hill yesterday trying to talk about serious things, and yet these clownish group of buffoonish Democrats going back to the same tired open borders, defund the police, socialism's great, we love AOC, Mamdani's the monarch. Like, this stuff is just, it's obscenely stupid. You've got people up there on the Hill, and we're gonna play this throughout the show, engaged in the serious conduct of government, bringing spreadsheets full of results. And then you got Democrats. I can't believe it's the fifth time I got to listen to these moms who lost their kids to illegals. I mean, I got things to do, man. I got to go get my toenails painted. Hey, sorry. Sorry, man. Sorry we're getting in the way of your pedicure or whatever it may be. I mean, you know, the woman only lost her kids. Also, I have a big proposal that I think will make a lot of sense to a lot of you, because I am a enormous believer in transparency, and you must rebuild some semblance of faith in institutions again, or else there's no point to government. More on that next. We'll be right back.

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12: You know, we have a lot of kind of inside jokes on the show, but given that you're part of my extended family, and I genuinely feel that way, so I don't like keeping jokes inside. So I'm sitting here, you know, we get ready to go live on the show because it's definitely not the sunshine state today. If it's raining, everybody's like looking at the weather. Let's hope there's not like a explosion or power outage this morning. The weather's crazy bad. And Guy's like, don't be nervous. And he may say, well, what's so funny about that? Well, it's not funny. It's an inside joke. When I first went back on radio, when we tragically lost Rush Limbaugh and I took over on some stations in that slot, a local radio host at a station we were launching on, they call and it's like 2 minutes before this interview on the radio station about this big launch. And the lady's like, hey, don't be nervous. I'm like, okay. Thanks. I've only been doing this for a decade, but I'll try. Guy does that every time. So if you're ever at a live show and you see Guy and he says that, he doesn't really mean that. That's what he's talking about. The weather's horrendous today. Well, it's a sunshine state. It's not called the doom and gloom cloud state. Look, like clear it up a little bit though. So this is a live show. Let's hope we don't have any apocalyptic electricity meltdown. All right. I got a lot to get to today, folks. I've been out of the government for a bit now. I've been out of the government for close to 6 months. But I need to clear something up with you, and it's really important, very important. And we're going to have a sober, reasoned conversation about what turned into a big news story yesterday. I think it's important you hear from me on this, too. So stay tuned. We got a lot to discuss. And Justin was kind enough on a slightly less serious note to put together a wonderful array of clown Democrats, of course. Why are they always dancing and singing? Why? They're not even good at it. So first, a very serious topic. Ladies and gentlemen, you know there's a lot of things always going on in the media. Not everything you hear from the media. Matter of fact, barely anything you hear from the media is actually true. But yesterday it came up about the Butler assassination attempt against President Trump. So I have a suggestion here, and I want to tell you why. This is not optional, by the way. We must, capital M-U-S-T, must rebuild some semblance of faith in institutions. We have to, or there's no sense having a government at all. Can we agree on that? If the government we elect, no matter what, Republican, Democrat, liberal, progressive, conservative, MAGA, libertarian, if the government we elect, nobody has faith in anyone or anything at any time. Can we agree on this? Can we stipulate the point that there's no purpose to government then at all? There's none. I mean, what's the point? If nobody believes anything they do is in any way going to benefit anyone and everyone all the time is lying, then I think we can all agree that there's no purpose to government whatsoever. So if we can rebuild some semblance of faith in institutions, our military, law enforcement, things that, you know, are life and death decisions, then having a government at all is a waste of time. There's no purpose to it. I understand why people are skeptical out there. Contrary to what the Bongino derangement syndrome crowd out there that is a boiling bunny obsessed with every single thing. It's bizarre. It's really weird. We see it all day. Jasmine will be like, wow. I'm like, I don't know, man. It's some kind of a virus some people caught. Contrary to what they may tell you, I get it. I totally get and appreciate your skepticism of government in general. And a degree of skepticism is healthy, and not only healthy, but necessary. Never take at face value, trust me, bro politics, okay? Ever. I don't care who it is. However, I'm not a monarch. I was not a monarch when I was in the government. I was at the second level. I wasn't even in charge of the place at the top. I can only do what I can do. And anyone suggesting to you, notice they'll never cite any evidence because there's been multiple articles, even from people who hate me in the left-wing media, people at the New York Times and elsewhere. There's been multiple articles about from people in the White House acknowledging, yes, Dan was the transparency guy. You can look him up yourself. I've already shown him on the show. Like I said, I'm never going to over-explain. If you want to hear the explanation, it's there for you. The BDS people don't care anyway. They're just going to lie about it. Nobody questions that. But I was not a monarch. I can't do these things alone. I can't just mass declassify stuff, hold an individual press conference, go, it's a Dan Bongino presser we're going to do. I don't have the power to do that. If someone knows something about the Butler case that they feel hasn't been appropriately investigated, maybe it came up in the last 6 months and I'm gone. I don't know that. So I have a suggestion, because if we don't reestablish faith and get all of it out there in the interest of transparency for you, because it's your government. It's your government. Here's a Fox News article from yesterday about, you know, you saw all the media and X posts, bombshell new evidence. You saw this headline over and over. Now, folks, again, I just want to use reason and logic. Once you get past the X culture of clickbait headlines, you realize, according to this Fox News article, and cable news did this too yesterday, that the records that came out against about Butler were turned over to Senator Grassley in March. You can see it right there. I don't know what to tell you. If something new has surfaced since then, I'm not inside anymore. That I can't tell you. However, maybe it did. So I have a proposal. Because your faith in institutions is all that matters. If you don't have faith that the people in charge at any point, Trump, Bush, Obama, Biden, Reagan, Lincoln, Washington, Monroe, if you don't trust any of them, then there's no point. So I've got a proposal. For Butler. I think there should be an independent commission appointed. I think they should review everything. It shouldn't be anyone from the FBI, from the CIA, from any three-letter agency. Get a respected outside, maybe a guy, I'm just throwing a name out there, like a Rudy Giuliani type or a Bill Bratton, who was the police chief in New York, a guy with no attachment to any of these entities that has no reason to kind of like whatever, fudge the numbers or whatever some people may think is going on. And review everything. Review everything. I think it's the only way at this point, because I understand and sympathize with your skepticism. Or else I wouldn't be recommending it, correct? If I thought there was some big malfeasance that Cash and I wouldn't say, hey, let's have an independent commission look into it. That'd be kind of stupid. So one, I think we should do an independent commission. And you know what? While we're at it, I think we should do it not only on Butler, which would have, well, did change the course of history, but God forbid a millimeter to the left, we wouldn't have this great 2 years of President Trump, because there would have been no President Trump. I think we should look at all of it. West Palm Beach, that one as well. Independent commission, and folks, I hate this expression because it's kind of gross sometimes, but you go full like open kimono and see it all. It's the only way. It's the only way. Second, I think when the independent commission, kind of like a 9/11 commission, where they, you know, they put together there, you can actually read the 9/11 report still. It's like this thick. You can buy it on Amazon. There should be a book, binder, whatever, of all the results that everybody can go and read, journalists and everyone else. There should be a massive effort to declassify whatever's still classified, because I don't know what's still classified or not. That may have served. I haven't been there for 6 months. But second, There should be some congressional hearings after that where both sides of the aisle ask every single question they want. If it has to go on for 6 months, let it go on for 6 months. Because if the public doesn't believe anything, there's no purpose to the government. There's no purpose to the government at all. See, this is what the BDS people hate. They can't believe it because they want you to believe that there's like a cabal of people on the inside that you voted for that have magically turned. They can't get over it. They have nothing to say to this. They're like, well, I don't know. What are you going to deny? No, we don't want an independent commission or congressional. I thought that's what you wanted. Finally, when it's all over and we get an independent commission, people not connected to the FBI, CIA, IBF, WXYZ, whatever. And they have the congressional hearings where everybody gets to ask everything. Democrats, Republicans, fake independents. I think there should be a press conference. It should be like, what do you think, fellas? Like 40 hours long? It should go on where every single question you have is fair game. Now you've got the congressional hearings, an independent commission, and you've got reporters, and I think citizen journalists should be invited too. Nick Shirley, James O'Keefe, Higby, and they should ask whatever question they want. And it should go on until, I'm exaggerating to 40 hours, of course. However, I'm not kidding when I think, make it 3 hours, make it 8 hours, do it the next day again. Ask every question till finally at the end, you're like, anyone else, any more questions? No, I'm good. What's the argument, even from the BDS folks and the bot army that loves to raid the chats every morning? It's like a dude in a room with 100 cell phones. The dude, what's your beef? I thought this was what you wanted. It would be weird if there was something to hide. And the people you bizarrely, you can just make this story up, think are hiding it, are asking for this act of almost unprecedented transparency. So that's my proposal. Review everything that was done. We'll see. That's just me. I'm a transparency guy. You can look that up, you know. They never cite any resources on any of this stuff, the BDS folks. Did you notice that? Because when they do, and other folks who are supporters of mine send back, like, New York Times or no less, like, people don't even like me. Like, yeah, they've got to begrudgingly admit Dan was the transparency. You never hear a response. You never hear a response. It's crazy. All right, so there we go on that one. I got a three-point plan. Let's see what happens. It seems to be the only way at this point. Okay, we're going to move on to something different next. But stay right here, because we'll be right back. Bongino.
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12: I did want to play for you this because, folks, we're in a really critical time. I just told you, we got so much going on. Every day is a crazy new news cycle about everything from treasury yields to the economy to GDP to AI to Iran to Russia to Ukraine to China to Taiwan. It's a crazy news cycle. Do you want these people in charge after the midterms? Because I was on Laura Ingraham's show on Fox last night, and I'm like, I cannot believe that we're this party, the Democrats. I'm not telling you guys again not to have fun once in a while. about everything. But this is the Democrat. All they ever do is dance and sing and dance and sing, and they never give you anything of substance to actually vote on. Why are they always dancing? Why are they always dancing? So it's a real shame that you had one of the most important figures in the country, FBI Director Kash Patel, up on the Hill yesterday, talking about your public safety, and you've got a bunch of dipwads, some of them are wasting people's time with nonsense, rather than talking about how do we prevent our people from getting murdered by gangbangers in the street. Fireworks up on Capitol Hill yesterday, but ladies and gentlemen, I think we now know that the Democrats don't give a... about safe streets. They just don't care. You know, it's odd because there's a line in politics when you run for office, which I have. People will tell you this all the time, especially at the congressional level. Now, the hearing yesterday was in front of the Senate. However, all politics are local. Listen to me. If you are going to run for office ever, I'm telling you, in one race I ran, I forgot this. I throw myself under the bus. I got lost on it on the campaign strategy. All politics are local. If there is a glue factory in your district that's driving everyone bananas because it smells bad and you don't talk about it on the campaign trail running for Congress and all you're talking about is national issues, you're going to lose. The most local issue possible is I need my kids to be able to walk to school or hang out outside the house without getting jacked. Without getting stabbed, shot, raped, murdered, assaulted. It's the most local kitchen table issue possible. So you would think at a Senate hearing yesterday about like the FBI and crime numbers that have collapsed under President Trump's leadership, you would think that people up on the Hill in the U.S. Senate would be like, hey, guys, how did you do that? Oh, no, they don't care about anything. However, I'm going to put it out there because you need to hear about it. Here are the numbers of what your FBI under President Trump's leadership did to clean up your streets. This is the message that got lost yesterday. Check this out.
0: This has been the most prolific run of crime reduction in the United States history with the help of our great partners since the beginning of the Trump administration. The FBI has arrested 54,000 violent criminals. That's up 90% from the 18-month year period prior to that. That's making America safe. 31,000 violent gang members have been arrested by the FBI. That's up 30%, making America safe. The FBI has removed 3,258 kilograms of fentanyl. We have located, found, and identified 11,081 child victims. We've arrested 5,072 child predators and human traffickers. That's up 13%. This FBI is making America safe. This FBI, have arrested 4,260 foreign terrorist organization related affiliates. That's up 38%. This FBI has executed 86 foreign transfers of custody, a 54% increase for perps captured overseas. In 2025, according to the Uniform Crime Report, we delivered the largest reduction in the murder rate in the history of America. The FBI, captured more than 2.5 times the number of the top 10 most wanted fugitives on the FBI's list from the prior administration. In fact, Mr. Chairman, I'm proud to announce today, and I hate to correct you, we haven't captured 9 of the top 10 most individuals on our list. We've captured 10. Just this past weekend, we captured a thug down in Venezuela who was on our most wanted list and on the run for years.
12: Folks, it is what you voted for, right? I would hope so. I would hope so. And that's under a president who takes your safety, public safety, as serious as a freaking

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7: The decision. I'm Lisa Lucera, Fox News. President Trump not happy with the move by the Federal Reserve to raise interest rates for the first time in 3 years.
8: If we stop trading with every country that we have a deficit with, which is most of them, and which would be very easy to do, would make at least $1.5 trillion a year.
7: The president said rates should be 1% or less, and the president with those comments during a rally tonight for North Carolina Senate candidate Michael Whatley.
8: I wanted to be here for Michael. I felt it, and I'll be back. I'm going to come back. We got to make sure he wins.
7: Whatley is the former Republican National Committee chairman. He faces former Governor Roy Cooper in November in what is expected to be a close race. The House has approved a sweeping package of sanctions targeting Russian officials as lawmakers look to ramp up pressure on Vladimir Putin over the Ukraine war. The package is named after late Senator Lindsey Graham, who worked on it for over a year. The State Department has sanctioned members of the Palestinian Liberation Organization and the Palestinian Authority, again, saying they failed to live up to their commitments and is denying them visas to travel to the U.S. There's a report that includes Palestinian Authority President Mahmoud Abbas. A health update from President Trump's chief of staff.
9: White House Chief of Staff Susie Wiles says pathology results came back clear this week after an appointment at the Mayo Clinic. In a social media post, Wiles says she is now cancer-free and thanked President Trump for his unwavering support. Wiles was diagnosed with breast cancer in March. She has stayed on as chief of staff and accompanied the president on recent trips, including to last week's Republican midterm convention in Dallas.
7: Fox's Jared Halpern at the White House. When Wiles announced her cancer diagnosis, President Trump said she had a fantastic medical team and an excellent prognosis. On Wall Street, The stock slid after the Fed decision to hike its key interest rate. The Dow lost 631. 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
10: FBI testimony and council member White's trial. 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I'm Sharon Reardon. Good evening. An FBI agent took the stand today at the federal bribery trial against D.C. Councilmember Trayon White. The agent was asked about the character of their informant, Aliyu Kamara, whose recorded interactions with White were shown in court. Prosecutors say in their initial criminal complaint, Kamara said he was White's brother-in-law, but today he says he's not related to the councilmember. White's pleaded not guilty to taking cash to steer city contracts. Virginia Governor Abigail Spanberger has killed a proposed rule to ban biological males from playing in school sports.
11: The rule would have limited trans girls on the field and barred them from using their choice of bathrooms and locker rooms. Spanberger told supporters at the Virginia Pride Fest the proposal is dead.
12: You have a governor who will stand up for you, and I

0: cannot stop every bit of chaos coming out of Washington, but I can sure as hell stand up to it, and I can stand up for our fellow Virginians.
1: The rule which former Governor Glenn Youngkin proposed before leaving office would have been enforced by the Board of Health, but Attorney General Jay Jones determined the board lacks the authority, so Spanberger killed it. John Matthews on WMAL and WMAL.com.
2: And Fairfax County's months-long standoff with Congress over its policy limiting cooperation with ICE is escalating. Fox's Madeline Rivera.
3: The Republican-led House Judiciary Committee handing a subpoena letter to Fairfax Commonwealth Attorney Steve Descano. Chairman Jim Jordan says Descano has stonewalled the committee's previous efforts to obtain records about the county's immigration policies. Jordan saying your office's lenient treatment of foreign national criminals endangers communities and ensures that criminal aliens escape both criminal and immigration accountability for their actions.
2: Descano's attorneys are pushing back, arguing the committee has broadened its investigation by seeking information unrelated to federal immigration enforcement. That's the latest news. I'm Sharon Reardon for WMAL.
4: Southbound 395 in Arlington, the roadway is down to one lane for construction between Glebe Road and King Street. Now, as for the Beltway in Virginia, you're good to go on the inner loop and on the outer loop. In Maryland, the Beltway is clear both in Prince George's County and in Montgomery County. Now, staying in Montgomery County on 270 northbound, you're going to find construction closed right at 70. And if you're traveling between the two Beltways, either on the BW Parkway or 95, you're good to go from Washington to Baltimore. And now from GarageDoorRepair.com, the WMAL Weather Channel forecast.
5: Tonight, mostly clear with lows in the mid-60s. Tomorrow, sunny with highs near 90.
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12: Folks, it's insane, like, how much work got done so fast. And it all got lost because Democrats are all filming campaign videos. Mr. Patel, is it true you drank a Diet Coke one morning? I thought you don't like caffeine. Petting the cat like Dr. Evil. Mr. Patel, is it true you visited your home in Las Vegas 5 times this year? 5 times. Oh my gosh, that is insane. The dude went home? Oh man. Mr. Patel, is it true that you conducted a meeting without tying your left shoelace? The violent crime rate's the lowest it is in American history. Murders have dropped to the lowest rate in 90 years. But let's talk about
13: Did you not tie your shoes as photos? Folks, I'm sorry. I'm like, if my eyes are watery, it's not because I'm crying, because I can't believe how stupid the people we elect sometimes in the U.S. Senate are. This is what you're wasting your time on? You know, I said on Laura Ingraham's show last night, you had the opportunity to question the FBI director about not just public safety, but kind of an important thing like a terror attack. I mean, it's the 25th anniversary of 9/11 that changed the entire world, where 3,000 people died. Maybe, just maybe, gee, crazy idea, right? Maybe ask the FBI, because the FBI, last time I checked, guys, I don't know, I worked there for a little bit. I think they have the counterterrorism mission. He's saying yes, that I'm pretty sure. Maybe ask him about the threat of a terror attack that could wipe out, like, our power grid, where we'd all be dead in a couple days. I don't know. No, don't ask that. Don't ask that. That left shoelace. So, of course, Director Patel had to bring it up himself, because I, you know, shame on me, thought this is what the United States Senate would be concerned about. So he just brought it up himself. Here's just a quick soundbite about what we're doing to stop terror attacks so you don't get dead. Kind of important, no? Check this out.
14: California, Texas, North Carolina, and Pennsylvania. Separate terrorist attacks were stopped. And just this past weekend, this FBI stopped another ISIS-inspired attack in Pittsburgh, arresting an individual before he's able to go out and kill innocent civilians in the name of ISIS. These attacks did not happen because the FBI and our partners worked around the clock, found the threats, and stopped them.
13: That didn't happen, Justin. Come on. MSNOW said something totally different. MSNOW, formerly MSNBC, just as stupid after as they were before. MSNOW wrote a piece saying, no, that the DOJ, Department of Justice, where the FBI is housed, was losing experienced counterterrorism minds at a critical time, says current and former official. And look who wrote it. Fusion Ken Delanian and Carol Lenning, who just about aren't right about anything ever. I thought we took our eye off the ball. But they just keep telling you that. It's so strange. It's almost like, they've got a story in mind, but not the story in mind. Has it ever occurred to Fusion Ken Delanian and Carol Lenning, who really needs to get a story right once in a while, has it ever occurred to them that the people who were, quote, lost from the FBI were lost because they weren't focusing on counterterrorism and may have been focused on other things unrelated to their job? I'm just throwing that out there. And maybe disgruntled people who didn't want to focus on terrorism and wanted to focus on other stuff, they did not raise their right hand and swear to defend, that maybe they're disgruntled and that's why they may throw that. I'm just throwing that out there, bro. I'm just throwing that out there. Because, you know, Fuse and Ken Delanian's always known for telling the truth. Folks, these hearings are a joke. What's the point? What is the point of these hearings? You want to do a hearing? Do a hearing like I discussed in the beginning of the show. Keep it focused. What is the point of these hearings? Everybody wants a TikTok moment. Everybody, some social media guy in the office named Zach or whatever. Then again, Zach's, my name's Dan. People don't like that name either. I'm just some 18-year-old named Zach is like, Mr. Senator, you should ask Cash Patel about that shoelace. It's a devastating story. Oh, don't worry. Make it fiery. We'll get it on TikTok and go viral. What does that have to do with anything? In my last cut from this, but it shows you how stupid everything has become, because stupid is a choice. Don't be a SIAC. By the way, I was at the speech, and thank you to the lady at the end with the, I think you had glasses on and curly hair, who said, hey, Dan, she called me on the way out. She said, I got the shirt. She had the Bongino, stupid is a choice, don't be stupid shirt on. I love that shirt. It's Paula's idea, but it's one of my favorites. Here's an example of the stupidity up on Capitol Hill. Now, can we just again, like we did in the beginning of the show, can we agree on some commonalities, like things we'd all agree on?
12: Nobody wants a terror attack on Election Day, right, at a poll. Can we just stipulate that? Outside of BDS bots and all the other stuff, we already got you guys pegged. We're talking about actual people, not a guy with 1,000 phones sitting in a room with a Pop-Tart, Teletubbies, and way too much hand lotion. You're on your own, dude, okay? Sorry, we got nothing to do with you. However, to the regular people, we don't want that, correct? We don't want a terror attack on Election Day. We also don't want some guy outside of a polling location looking like Negan from The Walking Dead with a baseball bat threatening people to don't vote. Can we all agree? So a federal law enforcement body like the FBI may, and some, if there's a violation of federal law, the Federal Bureau of Investigation, it's not the LBI, the local Bureau of Investigation. It's not TBI, Tennessee Bureau of Investigation. It's the Federal Bureau of Investigation. So can we all agree that you would probably want your FBI to investigate violations of federal law that may happen related to an election, a terror attack, some plot to beat people up? Sounds like a pretty appropriate thing to me. Not Tricky Dick Blumenthal, who was a real hero in Vietnam. Just listen to his story and I'll tell you about it. Here's Tricky Dick Blumenthal, a fundamentally unserious guy, demanding that the FBI not respond under any circumstances to a polling location, even if there's a violation of federal law. Thankfully, again, Director Patel doesn't fall for this. This is just a stupid trap, because stupid is a choice, and Blumenthal chose that choice. Check this out.
15: I'd like a commitment from you that under no circumstances will FBI agents be deployed to the polls on or around Election Day.
16: The FBI has an election counselor coordinator in every single field office where we quarterback these election activities from. We'll continue to do that.
15: But can you commit to this committee that you will not send FBI agents to the polls on Election Day?
16: The FBI will follow the law. If there's a reason to go there because there's been a violation of the law, we will. Otherwise, we won't.
12: How is this hard? Do you think Tricky Dick doesn't? He was a hero in Vietnam. Did you just ask him? Do you really think Tricky Dick doesn't understand this? He knows full well that the FBI is obligated to respond if there's a terror attack or, God forbid, or something like that. But because Tricky Dick wants to talk on to the TikTok crowd following him and not say anything of substance, he doesn't care about free or fair elections or anything. He just wants a soundbite. Look at me. Look at me. I'm telling Trump how we're going to run elections. And if we want to intimidate people, whatever, we'll do whatever we want. That's what he's doing. It's disgusting. These hearings are a total waste of time. People from both parties do it. It's a complete and total utter waste of your time. Nobody cares about anything. Listen, I'm the biggest transparency advocate out there. Look it up, man. It's there. This is not transparency. This is a waste of everyone's time. So stupid. Freaking sickening how dumb this stuff gets. Folks, we got serious problems going on. That is artificial intelligence. This has exploded like a volcano into the mainstream media. We are not current thingers. We are not NPCs on this show. Whatever the current thing is, we want nothing to do with it. We had a mug like that. Someone sent us one time. Whatever the current thing is, whatever a story is in the media, not the story, the Bongino Army wants nothing to do with it. We have the Bongino rule for this. We do not get into the current thing. We're not going to be doomers. Everyone's going to die tomorrow. And we're not going to be, hey, no guardrails. Damn the torpedoes, full steam ahead. We're just going to give you a middle ground, because there's always a middle ground. That's the entire field of reason and ethics, is the middle ground. So finally, I don't know this guy. I'm about to play this video at all. I just heard about him yesterday. He was on Fox last night, but he was on CNBC earlier. His name is Brad Gerstner, and he was talking about a component of the risk of artificial intelligence, the risk of doing nothing. And he brought up a common sense point from all, you got people on both sides losing their minds over this. We're all going to die, Reverend Kane style, if you listen to my radio show. Here's this guy, Brad Gerstner, like, hey, man, forget the apocalyptic headlines about AI is going to kill us all for a minute. There's also a risk of doing nothing at all on AI and letting China wipe us out before we even can solve some of these guardrail problems. Finally, some common sense. Check this out.
17: We act like there's no risk in the alternative. So I would ask these, you know, these folks who are causing this alarm, what would they like us to do? Right? What is the alternative? What are the things that we're not doing that they want to see happening? My sense is they don't have a very good understanding of all the things that are happening in government, all the things that are happening in the labs. But if the idea here is that we need to unilaterally disregard to all of our potential adversaries around the world, who, by the way, are not going to slow down or stop, right? Roll the clock back 70 years. We may not have wanted to pursue the Manhattan Project, but we knew our adversaries would, whether or not we did. This is a matter of national economic security. It's a matter of national security. We have great track records. Despite the hyperbolic claims, remember all the claims around nuclear, that it was going to kill all the kids, that Ralph Nader, that it would wipe out the city of Cleveland. Not a single person in this country died or was injured by nuclear energy, but we shut down 67 nuclear reactors. We unilaterally disarmed while China's building 100 fission reactors. Why did we do that? Because of alarmists, activists that went uncountered. And all I'm asking here is for a balanced conversation that looks at both the risks and the rewards of AI. And I think we're moving forward safely.
12: I don't know this guy. I'm not endorsing anyone or company. I'm just telling you, like, what he said makes sense. Justin, you're not even old enough. Were you born? When were you born? 2002? He doesn't even remember Y2K. Folks in the chat, yes, you remember it. No, you don't. Remember Y2K? The clocks were going to flip from 1999 to 2000. They were only two digits. And they were like, what are we going to do? They're going to think it's 1900 instead of 2000. Some of you may be hearing this for the first time. Remember, we were all going to die? They were guaranteeing it. The economy's going to collapse. The financial system. You remember this? We were, and what happened? Nothing happened. I'm going to tell you, you want to know where I was? This is how confident I was that this was just crazy nonsense. The world is going to end. Democrat, the polar bears are dying. You know, the green apocalypse is coming. Climate change, global warming, ice age, heat age, whatever. I had imagine me in a Honda Civic Del Sol. It was the only car I could afford. I had just graduated Secret Service training and I was dating this girl in Virginia. Young woman at the time. I was so confident nothing was going to happen. On New Year's Eve, 1999, through the 12 o'clock, I drove to Virginia. That was it. That's how come. And you know what happened? Nothing happened. Did the car stop working? Nope. Did the TV shut off? Nope. Did the financial system collapse? Nothing happened. Now, I'm not telling you nothing's going to happen here. Why? Now, here, let's build on this using reason so we don't get into like that we're all going to die, doomer, gloomer, bull all the time. The reason nothing happened in Y2K, and you can ask Paul about this because she was a web developer at the time, is because people took action in advance and fixed the problem. Crazy, fellas. This is what human beings do. All right, let's take a quick break, and we'll get to more of this on the other side.
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12: When I was in the Secret Service Academy, we had this expression. I think they took it from the military. I wasn't in the military. They'd say, listen, lift and shift. You got a problem? Okay, lift and shift and fix it. That's it. Don't hit the bed with an S in front of it. Don't crap the bed. Just lift and shift and fix the problem. So you've got people like Elon out there who, again, seems to just have a common sense take on this. He's like, hey, man, I got a pretty interesting solution to this, and it sounds pretty reasonable to me. How about some peer review where all these big AI companies worth their trillions or whatever, and the brilliant scientists there and model developers, how about they get together and check each other's work to make sure we don't blow the world up like we did in Y2K, where the world didn't blow up? Elon sounds pretty reasonable to me. I don't want the government taking this thing over. The government's going to have a role, of course, but government, you want some government bureaucrat, Joey Bag of Donuts, sitting in like whatever, the Bureau of Indian Affairs or somewhere, whatever, who doesn't even know anything? I don't want that. Here's Elon with, again, sounds like common sense to me. Check this out.
1: The AI companies have a sort of a test harness where like a series of tests that you give to any given model to see if it's going to build bioweapons or nuclear bombs or be deliberately deceptive. And I think everyone applying everyone else's test harness to each other is probably the best way best thing we can do to ensure safety. Just have all the smartest humans try their best to figure out if this model is going to be a bad actor. And I think we should try to do that as soon as possible.
2: Are the other labs on board with this?
1: I think so. I haven't checked with everyone, but I think it would be the sort of thing that's kind of hard to say no to.
12: Okay, I have to take a quick break. We'll be right back with more after.
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13: Everyone again freaking out that we're all going to die, Y2K, everyone that's not in a wet t-shirt contest. Okay? Thank the Lord, and you know I never use his name in vain. I love you, Jesus. I mean it. Thankfully, you've got President Trump in charge right now. He is a consensus seeker. Guys, ladies, listen, it's not a flex. Who cares? I worked for the guy. He doesn't walk in a room and go, hey, man, give me your opinion, but I don't care. The guy is a consensus seeker. He's going to go out and ask Elon and ask Dario and ask Sam. And he's going to go ask open source developers, Frontiers. He's going to go ask silicon chip makers and Jensen Wang from NVIDIA. Hey, what do you think the best way to do this is? And he's going to formulate an opinion. All the people in the media, oh, not going to be so discursive and impulsive. And he never, that's not the guy I know. Here's David Sacks, who knows him really well. He's a very close technological advisor to President Trump, saying, hey, man, this is the guy we need in charge right now, because he'll take a bunch of inputs from serious, smart people and synthesize an answer no one else will. Unlike Bernie Sanders, shut it all down. Yeah, okay, Bernie, great idea. It's because he wants to help his communist friends defeat us. That's why. Check this out.
14: Trump is ultimately the best friend of innovators in Washington. If anybody could make the decision about technology in D.C., I'd want it to be President Trump, not cabinet secretaries, not the White House staff, not members of Congress, not senators, not think tanks. I would really want every decision, if he had the time, to be made by President Trump, because his instincts on this are really good. He wants America to win. He does not believe in unnecessary regulation. He doesn't have all these doomer anxieties. He listens to a broad cross section of people. I mean, he talks to all the CEOs. He is very up to speed on all these issues.
13: He does this all the time, President Trump, that is. He will call you, anyone who knows him, because a lot of a lot of people who have shows on cable news now, they watch this show in the morning, and I love having you here. I'm not trying to be a jerk about it, but you know him. If you're in the chat, don't say who you are. Yes or no, he'll randomly call you about an issue he thinks you have some expertise in and get your input. No, can you imagine getting a call from the President of the United States? Folks, it's happened to me probably 10, 15 times. What do you think about this? Secret Service, you were a Secret Service. Oh, okay, you want my opinion? Yes, I do. This is the guy you want in charge. Not silly Barack Obama and Bernie Sanders. With their BS, oh, shut it all down. That's a great idea. That's a great idea. And let's just let China endlessly hit us with cyber attacks so you can't even turn on your freaking phone and find out where your kids are with your like Life 360 app or whatever. You'll be back to that post the other day following Mikey through the woods. Some of you get that. This piece yesterday in the Wall Street Journal, bookmark it, screenshot it. This is, again, common sense, folks. Put this up and keep it up until I'm next. This is important. I took a screenshot of a paragraph from an article by a Daniel Hutenlocker. Sorry if I'm saying your name wrong. It's not intentional. Humans are to blame for AI failures. Correct. We built it. This isn't Field of Dreams with Kevin Costner. Was Ray Liotta in that too? If you build it, they will come. We did build it. So he says a very simple thing everyone should understand. You want to stop AI from doing crazy things? Then don't delegate it stuff you can't reverse. Keep this up, please, because I want everyone to digest. I'll read it in a second for those listening on audio. Would you delegate this? I said to you in the beginning of the show, I'm going to ask you a question, okay? I need your input on this, please, in the chat. If someone told you, I can cut the price of your airplane ticket by 75%. You can fly to Europe for, I don't know, whatever, $500. Throw a number out there. Instead of like, who knows how much it is now. I'll fly you to Europe for $200. Oh, wow, sounds great. However, here's the catch. AI's a better pilot than the pilots, so we don't need the two pilots. And matter of fact, we're going to cut down on the flight crew and emergency stuff because AI will detect it in advance. Would you do that? In the chat, I'm dead serious. I really want your... Would you? Some of you may say yes. My answer is hell to the no. And it rhymes with duck. No. Because I'm not delegating to a machine or an algorithm that could make a mistake what a human being cannot reverse and take back. You have already autopilot and other things, but the pilot, if they sense a problem, can off the autopilot and take over the plane. We're not doing it. So why would we delegate our, say, nuclear stockpile to an AI system that's not reversible? Let me read this, and this is just common sense, man. So what can be done? Start by thinking about tasks, and I'll just throw this in. Think about, like, flying. Start by thinking about tasks in terms of what can be reversed and at what cost. A recommendation that can be withdrawn and a payment that can't be canceled don't pose comparable risks. Where an action can be reversed with little impact, catching problems afterward may be enough. Where it is irreversible. In other words, you let AI, I'll give it something simple. The plane example was dramatic to get your attention. Something simpler. You wire a payment for a house you're going to buy. Whatever, $50,000 down payment. You're going to leave it totally up to AI with no human overseeing it? That's not reversible when a wire goes out. So where it is irreversible, the case for delegation better damn well be made beforehand. You better sign away your rights to that wire being controlled by AI. Much of the confusion about AI oversight comes from treating all decisions alike when the possibility and cost of reversing them differ enormously. Correct. There are some decisions AI can make that are going to be easily reversible. I'll give you a simple example. You're an HVAC repair business owner. Client calls, my air conditioning unit's broke. Happens in Florida every day. It's a billion degrees down here. HVAC guy has an AI agent, takes a photo of the part that's broken. The AI says, hey, that's part whatever. That's part Y2K 2000. We're going to order it. Do you want to order it? And then he goes, no, I've seen this before. That's a mistake. You're hallucinating. That's reversible. It's not a big deal. You can delegate that task. Delegating flying you overseas to Europe with no human pilot override is not a task we're going to delegate. And we never should. You see how when you put aside all the hysterics and the nonsense and the doomers on one side, and the no guardrails, full steam ahead, damn the torpedoes, people on the other side. And we just distill down with common sense. We can come to an, oh, yeah, maybe this is a good way forward. Peer review. We don't delegate things that are not reversible. It makes sense to me, man. We have a huge problem we're dealing with in this country right now. I'm going to skip the college thing for a minute. I'll cover that tomorrow. Yeah, I want to get right to the Jim Hansen tweet because it is important. We have a huge problem right now. The huge problem, and I'm bringing it up after the AI segment, is because you don't know online with social media. And let me just caveat buyer beware. I love social media. I am a hardcore advocate for free speech. I've invested in it. I've dedicated my life to it, period. I'm just telling you, free speech requires your discretion moving forward, because anybody can say anything online about AI, Iran, President Trump. You don't even know anymore who's being paid and who's not. It's a real problem. It involves things like AI, Lindsey Clancy, what? Sidney Sweeney. Oh, we're not talking about. No, we never. I promise you it's related to this. We're not going to get all into that so that we don't do this. Folks, I'm getting really concerned about, I don't know what to call it, influencer culture. I'm not mad at people for making a living. Don't misconstrue my words. People can do what they want. What I'm mad about and getting concerned about, or more disappointed in, is the discourse is being polluted by some, not all, some people who don't really believe what they're telling you and are doing this for money. Jim Hansen's a great guy. He put this post out at Jim Hansen, D.C. He said, listen, we're watching our justice system being publicly subverted through intimidation and incitement of violence towards jurors past and future. Folks, this Lindsey Clancy case, I have to tell you, I've said repeatedly and often, this AI argument too, they share one common thing going here, that you're hearing a bunch of stuff out there fabricating scandals. Many of the people telling you on social media that it's some huge scandal or Lindsey Clancy's your hero are not doing it for reasons you think. People are telling you a story and not the story. I don't understand how people, this is how this is related to the Sidney Sweeney thing. How is it that a woman who admits to murdering her three children is not only not a scandal, but has become a hero to maybe millions of people, women and men? I got emails from men too. A lot of women too. How is it that that's not a scandal, but the actress Sidney Sweeney does some like semi-nude ad for, I don't know what it was, sports betting? And this is like a topic of conversation every day. I don't talk about it. You're talking about it now. No, I'm only talking about it to say, this is why I don't talk about this stuff. I don't care. Sidney Sweeney wants to make money showing off bits, not digital, but you'll see digital. Show your, that's a B. Show your bits and make, well, who cares? Who cares? But influencer culture's gotten so crazy that, folks, people have to post clickbait, bombshell, new evidence, Sidney Sweeney scandal, because they get paid by social media companies based on impressions. Yet when now you have a real scandal, you have a real scandal, like the murder of three innocent children, all of a sudden it's like, well, what's the clickbaity NPC thing to do? Let's paint this woman as a hero. It's controversy sells. If controversy sells, then cash me out. I don't want any part of it. I don't want any part of it at all. Here we go again. They're not new. The stuff going on online is just, folks, discretion, maximum discretion. Be an absolutist in defense of free speech, but understand a good portion of what you're seeing are people with an agenda. I saw this on 61 Minutes this past week. Someone put in the chat, sir, we haven't done that in a long time. Disappeared on 61 Minutes last week. There are these two guys, and they're 60 Minutes was doing some thing, how they were taking some money to lobby for a pardon or whatever. But again, it's just indicative of, this is the stuff out there, that there is a lot of money in influencing people. And if you're doing it legally, do your thing, man. I'm just telling you, use maximum discretion and don't fall into the Sidney Sweeney's naked ad, digital bits is a scandal. But, you know, Lindsey Clancy, that's no big deal. She's a hero. No, that's a story, not the story. Check this out.
7: And you said, you told the Covinos the Department of Justice is irrelevant, that it's an afterthought. Those are quotes.
15: The president doesn't make decisions based on the judgment of nameless, faceless bureaucrats. He never has.
16: Listen to me. If you go through the Justice Department the way Biden did, or Obama did, or Bush or Clinton did, those processes can take a long time. They can take so long, in fact, that they're not completed by the time said president leaves office.
15: Or said person dies.
16: Or said person dies. President Trump wants to do justice. He wants to help people. I think it's the best way to do it.
7: I know, but I hear you. But you still have to pay to get that process.
15: You don't have to pay. We deny that.
7: Well, come on.
15: We deny that. We say we run a lobbying practice. We help people with a lot of issues. We help people with defense appropriations issues, with pharmaceutical regulatory issues. One of the things that we do is from time to time, people will call us and they say, can you help me with a pardon?
13: If you're making money legally, I don't do your thing, man. I'm not the money police, or I'm just trying to tell you folks again. There is a lot of money out there baiting people into things who don't have discretion. All right, let's take a quick break, and we'll get to more of this on the other side.
0: Bongino.
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4: Terms are almost here, and Republicans could be in deep trouble. Polls show Democrats leading in key races. Tonight, Rob Finnerty on Newsmax reveals the growing threat from the DSA and the radical left. With less than 60 days to go, Finnerty says it's time for the GOP to hit the panic button. The House may go, and control of the Senate is up for grabs. 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Tallarico, El Sayed, AOC, Bernie Sanders. Finnerty reveals President Trump's secret plan to fight back. 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
13: I've said to you often, politics are two things. Winning in politics is snapshots and sound bites. However, that works against us sometimes too when it comes to big important issues. Because sometimes you hear things in a soundbite. This is the power of what I've told you. You hear things in a soundbite and you believe them. And people on both sides of the aisle do this. I got to tell you, I woke up this morning and I'm like stunned. I hate to even bring this up again, Streisand effect. And the story is so ridiculous and so easily explainable. I cannot believe it's still going. There's this story out there. We already fully discredited a couple weeks ago that the FBI under Director Patel is now allowing bestiality. If you're listening at home going, oh, I heard that. Someone asked me about this at a volleyball game because they believe it, because they didn't do the homework and they listened to the soundbite. That's how powerful soundbites are. Folks, it's been explained 1,000 times. No, you are not allowed to be an FBI employee if you engaged in bestiality. There were young victims of sex crimes who were failing polygraphs because they were abused and forced to partake in some of this grotesque behavior. They had led amazing lives. They were victims. I don't know how many times again. And you get these people up on the Hill that instead of doing their homework, they're like, well, let me go talk to TMZ. This is like really super disappointing stuff. They know the answer. They just want a soundbite. This is John Kennedy from Louisiana. He's a Republican. I can't believe, like, put up the X post first. There's a big voter fraud investigation going on in Louisiana. Well, you want to, I understand, we want to talk about this? FBI and partners have arrested two more illegal aliens in Louisiana charged with fraudulent voter registration. The sixth such charge across three in the last week alone with our DOJ partners. Election security would always be a top priority of the FBI. I don't know. Call me crazy. Like, maybe we should talk about that. But this question's already been answered. I hate to even bring this stuff up, folks, but it shows you how, again, influencer social media culture, people believe anything. You missed all the articles, the explanations, this podcast, the FBI statement. Did you miss all that? Did you miss him? I'm not even going to play it because I don't want to waste your time. Did you miss Cash explaining it to you as well? Folks, this is what I'm talking about. Are we a serious group of people up on Capitol Hill or not? Beyond frustrating. And of course, it's a clickbait headline, so everybody makes money on it. It's not true. It's not true, man. I don't know how many different ways I can tell you this. Do we want facts or we just want stupid Twitter headlines?

0: 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But like many men, Rick struggled with erectile dysfunction. 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
6: Not happy with the rate hike. I'm Lisa Lacerra, Fox News. President Trump reacting after the Federal Reserve announces raising its key interest rate for the first time since 2023 to combat high inflation. The rate now at about 3.9%.
7: Lower the interest rates for the United States of America and fast, because we can grow at a level that nobody's ever grown before.
6: And the Fed's Board of Governors hinted at a possible further hike before the end of the year. Earlier, the president wrote on Truth Social that he has confidence in Fed Chair Kevin Warsh, but that he has a hostile board. The rate hike was unanimously approved by the board. The president with those comments during a rally for North Carolina Senate candidate Michael Whatley.
8: President Trump says North Carolina GOP Senate nominee Michael Whatley will support the death penalty for human traffickers, large-scale drug dealers, and anyone who murders a police officer.
7: And Michael Whatley is going to ban sanctuary cities. You're not going to have a sanctuary city in this state.
8: Adding Whatley, the former chair of the Republican National Committee will support legislation and no cash bail nationwide.
6: Fox's Kristen Goodwin. Whatley is facing former North Carolina Governor Roy Cooper in November. Cooper had no public events today, but the state Democratic Party held a news conference this morning noting Whatley's oil and gas investments as the Iran conflict drives up fuel costs, asking why he would back a war that's driving up prices for North Carolina families. The House passed a measure sanctioning Russian officials in an effort to ramp up the pressure on Vladimir Putin over the war in Ukraine.
9: This strengthens economic sanctions against Russia to put maximum pressure on Vladimir Putin's war machine.
6: House Speaker Mike Johnson. The House passed the bill by a vote of 262 to 159. It was named after late South Carolina Senator Lindsey Graham. It passed the Senate earlier this year. It next heads to President Trump's desk, where he is expected to sign it. America is listening to Fox News. And customs operation leads to hundreds of arrests in Indiana.
10: ICE says its five-day immigration enforcement operation, dubbed as Safe Community, resulted in 426 arrests of illegal immigrants across Indiana.

0: Late last month through September 3rd, the efforts part of the Trump administration's immigration enforcement, though Indianapolis Mayor Democrat Joe Hogsett in a statement blasting the operation, saying the city prides itself on being a welcoming community. ICE says among the illegal immigrants arrested are criminals involved in sex offenses, assault, drug trafficking, weapons offenses, fraud, burglary, and other crimes, including some with alleged ties to dangerous transnational gangs. Jeff Manasso, Fox News.
1: Three people in Southern California facing federal charges of stealing millions in federal and state homeless aid to buy real estate, go on luxury trips, and buy vintage vehicles. Federal prosecutors claim they used money from those contracts to pay personal expenses, accepted bribes, and billed for services that were never administered. This is the second arrest of people on federal fraud charges in Southern California this week. Americans are back to spending in August. Retail sales are up,
2: rising 1.2%, excluding autos. Sales were up 1.4%. Retail sales slumped in July. Retail analysts say when Amazon moved its summer Prime Day sale to June, it pushed sales for Amazon and competitors earlier in the summer. And now July's decline has been revised to a smaller 0.5% drop. Gerald Storch of Storch Advisors.
3: The consumer is strong. They have jobs. The stock market's up. They're spending. Gasoline prices are certainly an issue, but that alone will not curtail consumer spending.
2: August retail sales were up 6% from a year ago.
1: Fox's Jenny Casola. I'm Lisa Lacera. This is Fox News.
4: How did I lose weight? And I did. 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
6: I'm John Batchelor. I welcome my friend and colleague, Mary Kissel. She is Hudson Institute, former senior advisor to the Secretary of State, and now the head of Kissel Group. I welcome her because Mary is my eyes on diplomacy, and we need plenty of it all around the world right now. Not guns, diplomacy. There was a poll standing up in the Reuters in these last hours. 35,000 people polled worldwide, many countries, came to the startling conclusion that China and the U.S. are both considered threats and that trust with the United States is sagging badly. Threats, the same as the PRC, which is a dictatorship of brutality. What's happened and what's to be done? Mary, I come to you with evidence of that upset in as close as Canada. We have the Prime Minister of Canada, Mark Carney, traveling to Strasbourg and speaking with Ursula von der Leyen, the President of the European Commission, the executive that rules the European Union. And right now, the indication is that Ms. von der Leyen and the EU leadership invite Canada to become the first ever associate member of the EU. I've not spelled out what that means. However, when you consider that the EU is over there on the other side of the ocean, and we're here just south of Canada, it does say that the United States, the Washington establishment, the Trump administration, is not trusted. I don't know that where the threat of China is to Canada, but not trusted. There's more of a failure of diplomacy. In Ukraine, for example, we're told that the Trump administration, perhaps the president himself, has asked Mr. Zelensky, who's fighting to survive, whose country is an existential risk, asked him not to attack Russian refineries because we need to maintain the price of diesel worldwide. This after months of Russia crowing how it's destroying the energy nodes and gas stations and fuel depots and electric generating plants and even nuclear power plants of Ukraine, crowing about it. And Ukraine is asked to put some gloves on and not hit so hard. One more. In Yemen, we now have so many cross currents it's impossible to summarize, but I mention that the Houthis very effectively have taken control of Mocha, a port on the Red Sea, and they are extending their reach into the Bab el-Mandeb, meaning that the Red Sea is now at risk of being choked off the way the Straits of Hormuz are, and that speaks to a shortage of fuel and other supplies coming out of the Middle East or through the Red Sea. Every piece of what I just mentioned needs diplomacy. Where is it, Mary? What's happened to diplomacy? Have the war fighters taken control of all these governments? Good evening to you.
7: Good evening to you, John. Well, there are certainly many situations around the world that we could discuss, but perhaps we should start where you started with Canada and the European Union in talks to have Canada join as an associate member. I think it's important to separate out the different incentives that both sides have. Certainly on the political front, it's very popular both in Canada and in continental Europe and even in the UK to be anti-Trump, largely for several reasons. First of all, because the president is very forthright with the failings that he sees within those democracies. He's quite undiplomatic. It's very clear what he thinks. But secondly, because the tariff war was just seen as an unnecessary slap in the face to treaty allies of ours who benefit enormously from trade between our two jurisdictions, but also we benefit from them. So, you know, there's a political angle here that it's impossible to ignore. That being said, there is also certain economic logic for Carney to be talking to the European Union. The continental European economies are largely sagging under the weight of an enormous amount of welfare spending, but also suffering from really damaging energy price spikes that have resulted from the Iran conflict, but also from the domestic policies of places like, for instance, Spain or the UK or Germany, which has really, crushed their ability to produce and tap into their own energy resources. And so they've suffered. And so anything that I think liberalizes the movement of capital or people or reduces trading burdens between Canada and the EU. You could, for instance, see the EU buying more Canadian energy. That would be a good thing for both places. And so maybe I'll stop there, but I do think it's important to separate out, the various incentives that both sides have to come together.
6: There was an agreement, the USMCA, from the first Trump administration, as I recall. You participated in that administration. The USMCA returning with amendations built into the treaty. You can suggest that you want this change and that change over many years. Is that going to serve as a bridge, or is this right now joining the EU? Is that the end of the USMCA?
7: Well, reportedly, a deal was on the table, and Prime Minister Carney walked away from it. It is interesting that we haven't seen the details of that, which suggests to me it probably was a palatable deal. He just didn't think it was in his political interest to sign it. Recall, too, that this is a leader who has very publicly oriented Canada toward totalitarian China, which is crazy at this point in time. I'm sorry to use maybe an undiplomatic word there, but there's no other way to put it. I mean, you've got a China which is deflating, depopulating, and actively trying to decouple from the democracies of the West, like Canada. So this is a very political leader. He has deep ties to the bureaucratic classes in Europe. He served as the Bank of England governor. He is completely bought into the climate agenda. So he himself has participated, ironically, in the policies that have kept the UK and Europe very vulnerable to an energy price spike and to make them uncompetitive with places like China. So we'll see how this all shakes out. I mean, I think it's inevitable that the USMCA gets renegotiated in some form or fashion. The US, Mexico, and Canada's economies are a joint unit. And it just doesn't make any economic sense for us to compete against each other. We should compete as a unit to be and remain competitive with, for instance, the trading nations of Asia, which enjoy lower labor costs and more sophisticated, in some respects, supply chains for certain goods. So I think the USMCA gets renegotiated. We don't know yet how this EU-Canada deal might impact things. But we also, too, don't know how the EU-China deal would work to facilitate China getting around U.S. sanctions. So lots of moving parts here, John. I think the only certainty is that we need to encourage, again, the free movement of capital and goods between like-minded allied nations. And we need to be very suspicious of liberalizing or trying to encourage trade with a country like China, which views us as an enemy and is actively working against us in many spheres.
6: We're headed to Europe. Mary Kissel, head of the Kissel Group, Hudson Institute, former senior advisor to the Secretary of State, Mr. Pompeo. I'm John Batchelor.
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12: But we've introduced a flexible credential whereby a single card can be what you want it to be depending on the transaction type. 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And it's a way in which the consumers have a little bit more control over who they share their data with.
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4: How did I lose weight? And I did. Lean, right here. I did. I love this stuff. Listen, Brickhouse Nutrition been with me for a long time. So chatting with Miles. I'm up at like 235. True story. I never minded being 235, but you know what minded? My knees that were falling apart and my back. I'm like, I don't know what, before I started really lifting, probably about 190. So 235 was a lot. 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
13: M-A-L. Refineries of Russia, especially those manufacturing or refining crude oil into diesel. That sells at a premium, and Russia is keeping all of its diesel for itself because they have long lines at their gas stations. Russia drives vehicles on diesel. So does all of Europe. The U.S. is an exception in that. We use gasoline. Also a refined product, but no shortage right now. There's a shortage of diesel. There might be growing across the world, but the idea of asking Mr. Zelensky not to attack refineries, the whole idea was to reduce the Russians to asking for negotiation because their public is much discomfited, even damaged, and so is their economy by the lack of diesel. And yet, Mary, this makes no sense diplomatically, and as you can see, a way out of this tangle. We're asking a country we support not to hit Russia, a country we oppose so hard, so we can preserve the price of diesel fuel. Does that make sense?
7: I think the only way that makes sense is if you can wrap your mind around the kind of moral equivalency between Russia and Ukraine and say, as I think the president is approaching this, let's do a deal to just stop the fighting regardless of, the ideological motivations or who was right or who was wrong invading one or the other. That is not how American foreign policy in the post-war era has ever been conducted. I think it leads the president into statements like this, which, I think encourage the Russians to continue to attack. And it does establish a sort of moral equivalency that I think is wrong. Russia invaded Ukraine. They are the aggressor. If we do not want Russia to continue to do this, then there have to be significant consequences exacted, and we need to approach them as the aggressor with very, very stern messages that, if you continue to attack Ukraine and commit war crimes and refuse to come to the negotiating table, we will not browbeat Zelensky. In fact, we will empower him to do more. And that is unfortunately not the tack that the White House is taking. I don't think it'll be successful to try to, quote, do deals with Putin. And I hope that the White House, seeing how this approach has not worked, would change course and change course soon.
13: We've visited sanctions on Russia for years in order to convince Russia that it's too expensive to press on the war. And now we're hoping to save the price of diesel. All right, one more. This is Yemen. Yemen is a big backstory. Well, we can pick the century and we have to start talking about it. But it is not an obvious matter where the Houthis are doing the bidding of Iran. The self-interest here is everywhere. However, the Saudis feel very threatened by the Houthis. North Yemen threatening Saudi Arabia. The backstory here is very straightforward. Mecca and Medina are the centerpiece of the Saudi possessions along with the oil. And that is not fixed. As I understand, North Yemeni have a claim to those cities as well. In the meantime, it appears that the Yemeni have made it very clear that Saudi Arabia is not free to move its oil. Saudi Arabia, we're told, has asked for help. It's been turned down everywhere, including by the United States. The puzzle here is, why would we help Saudi Arabia? Why would we not help Saudi Arabia? Either is a mystery to me. Can you help me, Mary?
7: Well, the idea in Trump 1 was to identify the real enemy and source of instability in the Middle East. That's the Islamic Republic of Iran, and rally the Gulf allies to the cause and to make clear whose side we were on. And that was very successful. And that diplomatic stance and accompanying economic action through the maximum pressure campaign against Iran facilitated the Abraham Accords, which led to much deeper relationships between Israel and Saudi and the nations of the Gulf. Now, fast forward to Trump 2, and the U.S. Israeli action to prevent Iran from getting a nuclear weapon has resulted in some significant economic pain, as we discussed in the last segment, for Europe, but of course for Saudi Arabia as well, more immediately. And Saudi cannot face this threat on its own. So if the United States and our European allies do not come in to free up the flow of energy and other commodities, both through the Strait of Hormuz and past the Bab el-Mandeb Strait, then Saudi will look for help somewhere else. And if we do not step in, they will turn to nations like China, mark my words, because Saudi, the bulk of its import in geopolitics is the energy supplies that it sits on top of. So one could imagine if the United States is deemed an untrustworthy partner in the region, or not an effective partner in the region, why would Saudi need our military bases? Why would our Gulf allies need us to be there? And in fact, the Department of War's Inspector General just came out and reported that hundreds of buildings and structures at our bases, and listen to this list, Kuwait, Bahrain, Qatar, UAE, Saudi, Iraq, Oman, Jordan, have been damaged or destroyed. So we're clearly not protecting our bases in any effective way. One could imagine a scenario where the Saudis and the Gulf allies say, you're not going to help us. Well, you don't have real, you know, effective bases anymore either. Get out. And we'll invite in the Chinese. So I think it's a very perilous situation. I think it's very important, not just for the Department of War, but for our diplomatic corps to get back in there and be of help. Because if we're not, I think the damage from this Iran conflict, unless something that we don't expect happens and the Iranian people rise up and we have a very different outcome in Iran, that's not out of the question yet. If that doesn't happen and this drags on, I think the risk of those ties being loosened with the United States are very real.
13: You have a mind meld with Wang Yi. Here's the headline in Reuters. China's top diplomat urges Iran, U.S. to show restraint and revive talks. There they are, Mary, the PRC peacemakers. Don't you enjoy this?
7: Well, they've tried to do that before to really no effect. So that sort of language out of him is nothing new. I think just to reiterate, though, the stakes in this conflict are not confined to Iran's nuclear program, which is the reason that the president went into Iran. It is also U.S. credibility in the region and U.S. deterrence around the world, because if we do not follow through on what we say we are going to do, nations like China, North Korea, and others will take note and they will adjust their strategic plans accordingly.
13: None of this requires kinetic warfare, none of it. It requires talk, compromise, and a vision of where you want to go that makes everybody feel successful. Mary Kissel, former senior advisor to the Secretary of State, Mr. Pompeo, at the Hudson Institute, as well as the head of the Kissel Group, I'm John Batchelor.
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13: I'm John Batchelor, Gordon Chang at Gordon G. Chang, and we're very pleased to be welcoming the Ben Franklin Fellowship, as well as the China part of the America First Policy Institute, Piero Tozzi. Piero is here to help us understand the anticipation in Washington of the visit of Xi Jinping, the absolute leader of China now for many years, a man who has not indicated he's going to give up power now or in the future. He's a man in his 70s. Good for him. So am I. You get older. You're slower, and things happen. I mentioned. And soon enough, Xi Jinping will be in his 80s, and more things happen. So, for the moment, I mention, I'm sympathetic, that I wouldn't want to be the leader of the People's Republic of China with its poor conduct, poor behavior, and poor attitude these many years. And also, the people of China are looking to inspiration, and Xi Jinping is not inspiring anything. He is, however, headed to Washington. And Gordon and I are very pleased to anticipate. Piero, very good day to you. What are you looking for in the visit of Xi Jinping? What three things would please you or surprise you? Good day to you.
1: Well, good morning. I don't think there are going to be many surprises here. I think it's going to be a redux of the May summit, where there's going to be short-term emphasis on stability. Both sides, I think, have an interest in, you know, keeping the economy humming. Obviously, President Trump has the midterms coming up. That's going to be a bit of a test of his administration. One thing that I really hope that we would see, though, is an absence of the terrible transnational repression that occurred the last time Xi Jinping was in the United States. And if we go back to November of 2023 at the APEC summit in San Francisco, you had peaceful protesters. These are Americans, lawful permanent residents, people that are of Chinese descent, but also Uyghurs and Tibetans. They've gotten permits to protest the Xi visit. And the you had thugs, United Front organizations that were directed by the consulates in San Francisco and Los Angeles attack them. The Washington Post did an excellent expose of that, naming names. And I think this underscores a problem that we have. We depend on state and local law enforcement and government officials to understand what transnational repression is. Yet repeatedly, I think we've failed to see action taken. I think we are starting to see some traction even in states. You know, Texas had passed a bill, a law on transnational repression and addressing that, and that's a positive. So it is getting more traction. But one thing that we've been trying to highlight is the need for police to be aware of that and to protect Americans of Chinese descent and Tibetans, Uyghurs, that are seeking to exercise their civil and political rights by engaging in peaceful protests.
13: I want to understand, is that episode set up to be repeated in this visit?
1: Because well, I hope not. I think more attention has been paid to it. We are working on a paper that's going to highlight some of the things that happened last time. And I know a number of the various NGOs that are interested in human rights in China have been elevating this issue. So, and certainly I think The Trump administration, which has made public safety, especially in Washington, D.C., with the National Guard, a highlight of his administration. I'm confident that there should be more protective measures taken. But, you know, oftentimes these things happen in other states as well. Obviously, with the Xi visit, there's going to be a spotlight here in Washington, D.C. But, you know, we've seen secret police stations in cities like Boston and New York with the long arm of the Chinese Communist Party extends. And oftentimes with diaspora communities that, may speak Chinese, these things are unseen. And if they're unseen, they're unaddressed. So really, I think it is a question of alerting, state and local prosecutors and police officers to the threat that occurs, and also on our campuses too. You know, we had, when I used to be at the Congressional Executive Commission on China, we had testimony from a student from Columbia University of how they were beaten by other Chinese students that were, that would meet the Chinese Students and Scholars Association, that would meet with the Chinese consulate and embassy. We need to be aware of that. We need to protect Americans of Chinese descent, Tibetan, Uyghur, other ethnic minorities within China that are here in the United States and are productive citizens and residents from the long arm of communist China.
13: Gordon, I have a question.
2: Piero, you mentioned the secret police stations. As we all know, the FBI closed one in New York's Chinatown about 3 years ago. Right. But the Daily Caller and the New York Post have reported that there are at least 7 and possibly as many as 9 other secret police stations. You referred to one in Boston. There's one in San Francisco and Los Angeles, according to the reporting. The question is, why do we continue to permit this on our soil?
1: Yeah, I mean, I think that that's, again, sometimes these things are in secret. Oftentimes, not the central government in Beijing. It's a provincial government. Fujian, for example, I think was the one in New York.
2: New York, yeah.
1: And sometimes these are sort of masking as civic and provincial association, and there is this blending. They'll say that, oh, we're just trying to help Chinese citizens with certain services like renewing driver's licenses, but it's far more than that. This is a communist totalitarian regime. It also has this mindset that anyone who is of Chinese ancestry, has any Chinese blood in them, such as you, Gordon, or my children, that they are subject to the long arm of the Chinese state. And we've also seen just this past July, this passage of this ethnic unity law. I'm actually going to be moderating a panel on that later today, which also has a long arm thing. It's misnamed the ethnic unity law, but basically it's directed at minorities, again, like Tibetans and Uyghurs, and forcing them to follow the dictates of the Chinese Communist Party and to be quote unquote sinicized. One of the totalitarian measures of that is that within the family, it says that parents have to teach their children to love the Chinese Communist Party. And then there's also this long arm element that says that groups that that meet outside of China, outside of China's borders, need to basically conform with the law and cannot promote something that is socially undesirable according to the dictates of the Chinese Communist Party.
13: I want to understand this, gentlemen, because it sounds to me fundamental. Nothing to do with communism. It has to do with suppressing dissent. Is a dissenter, Piero, is a dissenter in China or in the United States, is he or she regarded as mentally ill, as breaking with the hive and therefore a threat to the hive? How do they think about a person who says no to Xi?
1: Yeah, so I don't think it's as pronounced as it was during the Soviet era, where that really was people would be put in psychiatric wards if they did that. I think a distinction. You know, sometimes you hear China referred to as an authoritarian, really it's totalitarian, and a totalitarian governance structure seeks to control the totality. And that includes the mind, the mental space as well, which is one of the reasons why China puts so much emphasis on cognitive warfare too. They understand that, you know, and you also have these United Front organizations that engage. They're not so much in sort of intelligence gathering, extracting what's in people's heads, but rather putting ideas and thoughts and good thoughts about China and its leadership in people's heads. They have other apparatuses for gathering intelligence, but that's something that they put a lot of emphasis on.
13: Is that what they, Gordon? Is this what they call splitism? Splitism. A dissenter is trying to split the China's population.
2: Well, splitters are sort of a subset of a group of people that the regime is extremely concerned about. So, you know, you got people who support Taiwan, people who support a free Tibet, people who support a free East Turkestan. In other words, the Uyghurs. But that's only a subset of what Piero's talking about.
13: You have a question for Piero.
2: Piero, John just talked about all of these issues about whether this is communist or Chinese. You have been a leader in talking about China's legalist tradition going back millennia. If you can sort of briefly talk about that, because this is something that most Americans, and certainly I don't know as much as I need to.
1: Yeah. So I think the best way to think of the Chinese regime is legalist Leninist. It's alliterative. Obviously, the Leninist, Marxist-Leninist, Maoist aspect is part of it. But, you know, there are two major strands of political thought in Chinese culture. One is Confucianism, which is in many ways proto-democratic and humanistic. And then the other one is legalism, which was a proto-totalitarian ideology that is part of the DNA of the Chinese Communist Party. In practice, because Confucianism legitimizes the state, you know, most Chinese dynasties after the first one to unify China, the Qin Dynasty in the 3rd century BC, that was purely legalist in its philosophy and very cruel. And because of that, they were challenged in Confucian terms, on moral grounds, and they fell. Subsequent dynasties would kind of cloak legalist practices in Confucian rhetoric, and Confucianism did ameliorate the situation. Punishments were lessened. You didn't have that harshness that you did under legalist regimes. But that is part of the Chinese governance DNA through the centuries, and the communists have built on that. You know, there is a theoretician named Wang Huning, who has served Jiang Zemin, Hu Jintao, and Xi Jinping. He's someone who's got great survival skills. So you look at some of his political thinking, you can certainly see legalist strands there. And sometimes they'll even criticize Marxism, as whether it's fully suited to the Chinese temperament there. So, and that's, I think, this kind of legalist DNA showing itself.
13: We're speaking to Piero Tozzi of the America First Policy Institute and the Ben Franklin Fellowship. We're going to turn to a very specific matter that we believe is necessary for President Trump to raise with Xi Jinping when he's in Washington. And that's a man named Jimmy Lai. I'm John Batchelor.
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13: I'm John Batchelor with my colleague Gordon Chang at Gordon G. Chang, and Piero Tozzi of the America First Policy Institute, as well as the Ben Franklin Fellowship. Jimmy Lai, a man who is condemned to spend the rest of his life in a Chinese prison by himself because he published a newspaper that was bold and successful, Apple Daily, in Hong Kong. And once upon a time was relied upon by the people of Hong Kong before the boot came down on their necks. And they live now in fear and carefully conduct their business with the Chinese state security watching. Jimmy Lai is a victim of that state security. Gordon, you're the man to speak first because you had dinner with Jimmy Lai the night there was a firebomb outside of his residence. I don't remember that year, but that certainly, in a novel, would have been foreshadowing of where we are today. What year was that, Gordon? Do you recall?
2: It was August 2019, when the last time that I was in Hong Kong, and it's a night that, of course, I'll never forget.
13: Yes, it was a warning. I remember you saying that as much to me when we talked about it. Piero, Jimmy Lai, first and foremost, he's a man who's not healthy and needs to spend a great deal of time recuperating. That is not what happens in a solitary prison.
1: Right.
13: But the question about the Trump administration, is this a priority? What is your measure, Piero?
1: No, I think it is. President Trump brought up Jimmy Lai in his last summit with Xi Jinping in May, and also Pastor Ezra Jin. I think he was told flat out by Xi Jinping that Jimmy Lai would not be freed, but he would give some thought to Pastor Jin. And lo and behold, Pastor Jin arrived in the United States on July 4th, Independence Day. You know, I think one thing that's not fully appreciated is the extent to which President Trump does advocate for political prisoners. In his first term, there was Pastor Andrew Brunson in Turkey that he was able to free through his personal intervention. We saw Pastor Ezra Jin. But, you know, and if you go beyond China, he's been very successful in getting people freed from Belarus. And that's something I think that hasn't been fully reported. But, you know, last week, the National Endowment for Democracy had an event where they honored a number of people, including his envoy on this issue in Belarus, who was telling the audience how many people have been freed there. There's also an American citizen named Min Jin, who's an expert on Burma, who had gone to China, and he was arrested and disappeared. And that's an issue of concern. Just a couple of weeks ago, the State Department, Marco Rubio, issued a statement calling for the release of this American citizen. But, Jimmy Lai is such a great and towering figure. He's really a saint. He's a man of tremendous faith as well. He's symbolic for the people of Hong Kong. There's going to be a hearing at the Congressional Executive Commission on China, my old shop there, later this morning, that's going to focus on him. It's going to have his son, Sebastian Lai, testify. When I was at the Congressional Executive Commission on China back in 2023, Sebastian had also testified for his father. But what some people may not know is that his Catholic faith is very important to him. His daughter, Claire, also is a very devout Catholic. And Jimmy Lai has done some very beautiful prayers that he has written, and also artwork as expression of his faith. I believe we're looking at somebody who, you know, one day, will very well may be declared a saint of the Catholic Church. He's really a tremendously uplifting figure. But yes, his health is in decline. In some ways, he reminds us of Liu Xiaobo, another great Chinese democracy leader who died of cancer in prison despite appeals that he be let go to achieve treatment. So this is really, I think, a cruel and unusual punishment directed at Jimmy Lai, a great man.
13: Gordon, you have a comment and a question for Piero.
2: Piero, many American administrations have downgraded human rights in their discussions with totalitarian regimes like Soviet Union and China. Ronald Reagan elevated it because he realized it was central to the nature of relationships that we have with those hardline governments. Where do you see this going about human rights as a core element of American diplomacy, or as something that is disregarded?
13: Piero, 1 minute.
1: Yes. Human rights goes to the question of regime legitimacy. Ronald Reagan understood that to defeat the Soviet Union, you had to get at the core of the issue, which is an assault on human dignity. Jimmy Carter did not understand that and did not really deserve the title of human rights president. He squeezed the Shah of Iran, and instead we got the mullahs, the Ayatollah. Same thing in Nicaragua, where he squeezed Somoza, and then we got the Sandinistas. I think President Trump deserves more credit, again, for raising the issue of political prisoners. He also has, I think, sought to reground American foreign policy in the principles of the Declaration of Independence. And that's something that you can see with the Office of Natural Rights at the State Department. In the first Trump administration, the Pompeo Commission on Inalienable Rights, and that's been a constant both in Trump 1 and Trump 2. So I think he does deserve more credit for actually getting people freed.
13: Yeah, Tootsie of the America First Policy Institute and the Ben Franklin Fellowship, Gordon Chang. I'm John Batchelor.
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3: Held in North Carolina, I'm Sue Guzman, Fox News. President Trump rallying supporters in Gastonia, North Carolina tonight as the Senate's U.S. Senate race is heating up.
4: President Trump says North Carolina GOP Senate nominee Michael Wantley will support the death penalty for human traffickers, large-scale drug dealers, and anyone who murders a police officer.
5: And Michael Wantley is going to ban sanctuary cities. You're not going to have a sanctuary city in this state.
4: Adding Wantley, the former chair of the Republican National Committee, will support legislation and no cash bail nationwide. The president again asking voters to pretend he's on the ballot.
5: Because when I'm on the ticket, I'm not bragging, but when I'm on the ticket, Republicans have always done really well. They go out, they vote, everybody gets elected.
4: Wantley faces Democratic Senate candidate, former North Carolina Governor Roy Cooper in November. Kristen Goodwin, Fox News.
3: Wantley and Cooper running to replace North Carolina Republican Senator Tom Tillis, who's retiring. Earlier in the day, the Fed raised interest rates for the first time in 3 years, targeting stubborn inflation. A quarter point hike pushing the key rate to 3.9%, and the Fed is signaling that another one could come later this year. Hike expected to lead to higher borrowing costs, but is a boost for savers. Also in the House.
6: On this vote, the yeas are 262, the nays are 159. The motion is adopted. Without objection, the motion to reconsider is laid on the table.
3: Lawmakers passing a Russian sanctions bill Wednesday. It now heads to President Trump's desk. He is expected to sign it. The measure introduced more than a year ago by then-Senator Lindsey Graham, who died in July. Senators voting overwhelmingly in favor of the bill last month. It's titled the Lindsey O. Graham Sanctioning Russia and Iran Act of 2026 and would target Russia's economy, penalizing the country for its continued war in Ukraine. 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
3: Federal officials investigating the deadly TV news helicopter crash in Los Angeles. NTSB investigator in charge Fabian Salazar said a crucial piece of evidence is an online video that appears to show the NBC LA helicopter's point of view seconds before it crashed in Chatsworth.
10: In that recording, we are clearly hearing sounds that are consistent with the engine changing its speed. We're also hearing tones that are being generated that are likely advisories to the pilot.
3: Fiery crash killing three people. Texas carrying out its fifth execution of the year. 40-year-old LeJames Norman dying by lethal injection for killing three people during a 2005 attempted robbery. Prosecutors say Norman and an accomplice believe the home had cocaine in it, but found no drugs and shot three people. Norman pleaded guilty to capital murder. The U.S. Supreme Court rejected his final request to stop the execution. An accomplice in the case expected to be executed next week. Middle East bracing for a possible American response to an Iranian attack.
11: Days ago, a U.S. contracted vessel was hit during an Iranian missile and drone attack. Two sources told Fox News. The incident occurred around the Strait of Hormuz and caused minor injuries, including smoke inhalation. Some U.S. personnel were on board, though the identities of the injured are unclear. It is the latest in a series of exchanges of fire, bringing into question what comes next in the Iran conflict. Iran's Supreme National Security Council saying in a statement today, the stakes around oil and the straits have changed. Damage control won't stop what's coming. No talks until Iran's

0: Conditions are met.
1: Fox's Trey Yangston, Tel Aviv, and fencing's going up around the John F. Kennedy Performing Arts Center. This is after the Trump-appointed board voted to close most of it for repairs. The move follows a federal judge's ruling blocking the center from restoring President Trump's name to the building. I'm Sue Guzman. This is Fox News.
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7: I'm John Batchelor. Yemen, in the news everywhere now. Yemen, a very mysterious Arab land once upon a time. The geography of Yemen is profound, I've learned from Gregory Copley, my colleague and friend and mentor. So I turn to first the backstory of Yemen. Once upon a time said to have 26 million people within the last decades. Many have fled now, and the civil war or the war fighting in several directions is ongoing. Not a place to camp. However, the backstory of Yemen tells us a deal about what is possible here in the 21st century. Gregory, a very good day to you. Studying your piece at strategicpolicy.com, what I learn is that Yemen is an ancient land and that it is associated, surprisingly, before Islam with Judaism, that when Islam arrived in its waves of conversion in the 7th and 8th century, the Yemenis who became Islam, and some versions of Islam, some Shia-like, some Sunni-like, were Jews. And that there are still Jews in the hills, or at least there were, who've migrated to Israel. Is that all correct? Good day to you.
8: Good day, John. Yes, indeed it is. In fact, the Queen of Sheba, her son Menelik, who was born from her union, from Queen of Sheba's union with King Solomon when she visited Jerusalem. So basically, Menelik brought back with him a whole lot of the the first-born sons of the key Israeli or Jewish families from Jerusalem back to the Sabine kingdom and then across into the part of the Sabine kingdom, which is now Ethiopia. So that's why Ethiopia itself also became Jewish until about the fourth century or the fourth or fifth century AD. So that's why you had a succession of Jewish emperors, for example, but all of the Solomonic line descended from Menelik, and also descended, of course, from King Solomon. So this has been a very interesting area in that respect. And of course, the Jewish traditions colored the the traditions of the later Muslim Yemenis, and the Yemen, and North Yemen particularly, which was the heart of Yemen in a sense, was and is a mountain state. Mountainous state, and the people are extremely hardy and extremely tribal. And the people of South Yemen, which is a much flatter and more, if you like, Bedouin style history of the Hadramaut principalities and sultanates and the like, was basically easily able to be dominated by the British, who created the Federation of Southern Arabia, which basically had Aden as its capital. Well, Aden and what was South Yemen is now basically still isolated from North Yemen. So what we're going to see is that although North and South Yemen basically came together as the Yemen Republic, are now splitting back again, so that you'll eventually see two Yemens, because they're very, very different culturally, as you mentioned. But North Yemen dominated trade. It has huge oil reserves, or large oil reserves. The recent capture of Mocha, the port city, which is in the south of North Yemen, if you like, now dominates, with the islands around it, dominates the Straits of Bab el-Mandeb from the Arabian side. And from the African side, you've got the straits being dominated by what was Ethiopia, Djibouti, Somaliland, to a lesser degree Somalia, and so on. So you've got a complex of historically intertrading and interacting societies in that region whose history is now coming to the fore again, and yet it's not basically understood. So the United States policy toward Yemen has been governed largely by what Saudi Arabia tells Washington what needs to be done, because the Kingdom of Saudi Arabia, which in its modern form only came into existence in 1932, essentially saw the Saudi kings as de facto guardians of the holy cities of Mecca and Medina. Now, this was a role, a title, the guardian of the holy cities of Mecca and Medina, was a title and role given by the Prophet Muhammad to the Yemenis who were Hashemites. He gave it to the Hashemites, actually, is what it was, the Al-Hashemi people. And the Houthi are essentially Hashemites, Al-Hashemi. They're being described as Zaidi Shia. And the word Shia, of course, says, oh, well, they must be related to the Iranians. But the Iranian Shia are a different breed of Shia, in a sense. But they have allied themselves out of necessity because of the constant attacks from Saudi Arabia. Now, Saudi Arabia itself is escalating the war against the Yemenis, and the Yemenis are naturally retaliating. Now, they've got nowhere else to go because the Saudis have told everybody in the neighborhood and the United States and Europe, these are people who are just attacking Saudi Arabia without regard to the real history there. And so the Yemenis have got nowhere to go. They did take military aid from the Iranians, but they've got a huge organized military force of their own. They have a military-industrial complex. And, in fact, the F-15, which they allege was shot down over Marib Governorate just in the past few days, it was a Royal Saudi Air Force F-15 fighter, very advanced fighter, strike fighter. And it was downed by what they're claiming was a locally made surface-to-air missile. Well, if that's the case, and was able to defeat the natural countermeasures of the F-15, then the Yemenis are indeed fairly sophisticated in their capabilities, and they're not likely to give up. Now, the population there in North Yemen is still around, as we understand it, 7 to 8 million people. The population of South Yemen is a couple of million, and of course they're not concentrated on the frontiers with North Yemen. A lot of those South Yemenis are in the Hadramaut sultanates, which basically abut Saudi Arabia and Oman. So you've got this very complex situation there, The Egyptians, as you noticed in the last few days, have refused to support Saudi Arabia in attacking the Yemenis because they did so during the Yemeni civil war, which overthrew the kingdom of Yemen, this was an intractable war which the Egyptians counted themselves lucky to extract themselves from in those days in the 60s, and so the Saudis are not going back in. The U.S. has not responded to any hints that it should act militarily against Yemen, although it has done in the past, and neither has Israel. Despite the fact that Israel and the U.S. both desperately want to keep the Kingdom of Saudi Arabia happy at this particular time. They want Saudi Arabia in with the Abraham Accords. So it's a very complex situation. Saudi Arabia is making many allegations against the Yemenis who basically don't get any traction in the airwaves, but the Saudis have said there have been two recent attacks by Yemenis on Mecca with drones, UAVs, attack drones. Interesting enough, the Yemenis have denied that, and they haven't denied doing other things against the Saudis, but they've denied that, and that's very telling. I think the Saudis are basically throwing as much mud as they can at the Yemenis to justify the calls for international action against Yemen, and are claiming that Yemen is now threatening the Straits of Bab el-Mandeb, and therefore the Great Sea Lane of the Suez Canal and Red Sea as a result. Well, the thing is that the Yemenis made it clear that they did not want to hold anybody to ransom over the transit of the Red Sea Suez other than some Saudi shipping. So basically the rest of the world is saying, well, maybe this isn't our fight after all. Maybe it's between you and you Saudis and you Yemenis. So it's getting to be very complex. Yes, the Iranians have, if you like, an interest in this, not because it gives them an opportunity to create another Hormuz Strait type of confrontation, but rather to take the heat off them for the Straits of Hormuz. And as a result, we've also seen the Iranian foreign minister, Araghchi, in Beijing in the last day or so, meeting with the PRC, People's Republic of China, foreign minister, basically in preparation for how Xi Jinping will handle President Trump when he when the two of them meet, when she and Trump meet in Washington, D.C. this month. So it's going to have a profound effect. All of this is going to have a profound effect on how the U.S.-China situation plays out as well. So there's so much intricacy in this. And I think what we're going to see is that Turkey, which has historically had strong influence when it was the Ottoman Caliphate, in the Red Sea, Horn of Africa region, and the Turks are essentially very active now in Eritrea, Ethiopia, Somalia, not Somaliland, because that's now very independent of Somalia, and possibly in Yemen, because the Saudis and the Turks are very, very cautious of each other, bearing in mind that Saudi Arabia itself was once part of the Ottoman Caliphate until the end of World War I.
0: Gregory, what I'm taking from you is that the enormous backstory has an enormous backstory, and that it's all in the minds of the combatants and their leadership. None of this, none of this, I read widely, Gregory, none of this has been available. We're still taught to call them Houthis as terrorists. We're still taught to regard the Houthis as like Hezbollah in Lebanon, stooges of the Iranian regime. And when we come back, I have some questions. I'm going to bring this up to date with the Saudis claiming to counterattack Yemen. Yemen is totally inarticulate. Where in Yemen and who in Yemen? Gregory Copley, Defense and Foreign Affairs, introducing us into a theater of war where we're very without facts here in the United States, or at least facts are not being conveyed to the American people who are paying for this conflict. I'm John Batchelor.
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0: I'm John Batchelor with Gregory Copley, who is giving us a brief backstory of Yemen. This headline right now. Reuters, Saudis pound Yemen as Houthis solidify gains in new theater of Middle East war. This is Reuters reporting London. In a sign of worsening conflict in a new theater, the United States tightened its travel warning for Saudi Arabia, banning government employees from traveling within 20 miles of the Yemen border. What is this about? Gregory just gave us the backstory of the backstory. The Saudis are threatened by the Yemeni. Why? Because the Saudis claim to Mecca and Medina is not legitimate. It was ceded to the Hashemites, and the Hashemites were elbowed aside by Saud in the 20th century with the cooperation of no one, because the British had chosen the Hashemites. Everybody in the theater of war, except for Americans and American reporters, knows that a North Yemeni has a claim to Mecca and Medina that predates anything Assad ever said or pitched to Roosevelt and Churchill. In addition, North Yemen is what they are. They're North Yemeni. They're not Houthis. That's a subset. They're North Yemen. Their capital is Sana'a. They live in a mountainous region. They like to fight. They're very good at fighting. Gregory mentions the Egyptian intervention in 1962. The Egyptians left with their heads in their hands. That's what happens when you venture in. You notice that the U.S. Marine Corps is not being called upon. It would be, well, you know what happened in the Carolina Islands when the Marines invaded Palau. It would be worse than Palau, worse than Palau, much worse. So that's not going to happen. But Gregory, I come just briefly because the war is just getting warmed up here. Then the Houthi front. Are the Houthis capable of taking South Yemen? Would they,
8: yes,
0: would they capture Aden? Because that would end the conflict. That would end the civil war immediately.
8: Well, yes and no, because the civil war is basically a media war. The internationally recognized government of Yemen, which is what the Saudis call them, is ostensibly based in Aden, but it's not there. It's in Saudi Arabia. So you could take Aden, and the internationally recognized government would still be issuing statements out of Riyadh. So essentially, is there a point in the North Yemenis retaking Aden, because they've occupied it once before in recent memory in the 60s, 70s, 80s, and so on. So the question is there a point in it? And the North Yemenis may say, well, we can do it. We don't need to do it. Let's consolidate. The other issue is, can this whole thing be stopped and sorted out by direct or even indirect negotiations between, say, Washington and Sana'a, the capital of Yemen, North Yemen? And I believe that that's where we're going, and I believe that the Saudis are attempting to stop that. But I believe that these talks can and maybe will take place with some mediation by regional states. And the logical mediator is going to be the Sultan of Oman,
0: right,
8: because
0: right.
8: Oman is the traditional mediator in the region.
0: Just a moment about negotiation of all this. The Saudis are deceivers. They're not honest brokers. They're even at the table, they'd be deceiving. It appears that all the Saudis have left is lies. Is that it? Is that their strategy? Just keep lying to the Americans? We have 30 seconds.
8: Well, no, I think that that's not just all they have. I mean, I think they can say strategic reality is that we are going to stabilize the region and then use that as the legitimacy. And that's been the legitimacy since President Eisenhower in 1956 turned against the British to support Egypt on the Suez Canal crisis. And basically the U.S. then inherited Britain's role in the Middle East.
0: Well, let's go to the British Empire then. There are too many villains, too little time in Yemen. We're going to go to something simple. It's called Canada. Gregory Copley of Defense and Foreign Affairs, strategicpolicy.com. There's news in the European Union about Canada. I'm John Batchelor.
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0: I'm John Batchelor. Gregory Copley, Defense and Foreign Affairs, strategicpolicy.com, is helping me understand that the war, the battlefront in Yemen, is far more complicated than anything being presented on American television, in the newspapers. The backstory stretches to the origins of Islam. At the same time, British Empire met this complication once upon a time in the late 19th, early 20th century, and had some solutions. One was to make the Hashemite kingdom in charge of the two holy cities of Mecca and Medina. Another, to establish Hashemite kings in Jordan and Iraq and elsewhere in the region. They were all elbowed aside by the Saudis, with the permission, we could believe at this point, or at least the acknowledgement of elements of the British Foreign Office. You remember Lawrence of Arabia. However, we're going to come up to date in the 21st century, because that infrastructure that took advantage of the Hashemites and the Saudis and oil for the fleet in the early 20th century is still in place. The Americans have occupied parts of it. Importantly, however, the Americans are now at odds with the British Empire. Where? The Canadian-American border. And there's this news about that matter. Financial Times reporting, European Union meeting. Von der Leyen backs Canada's associate membership bid. The photograph of Ursula von der Leyen, the president of the European Commission, that's the executive of the EU, and Mark Carney, the prime minister of Canada, who is seeking what is called associate membership. This is extraordinary. It's reporting from Brussels and Strasbourg. Ursula von der Leyen has endorsed Mark Carney's pitch for Canada to become a, quote, associate member, end quote, of the EU. In a bold proposal from the European Commission president to deepen ties with Ottawa as a way for Brussels to withstand pressure from the U.S. and China. A quote from Ms. von der Leyen. I said we must urgently reimagine our partnerships, so I would like to work with you on opening the door for Canada to being the first associate member of the European Union. Gregory, my reading of this as an amateur outside the British Empire, I'm not a subject of the Crown, is this is an extraordinary workaround the intransigence of the Trump administration when it comes to the abuse of our Canadian allies. It's strange. It doesn't stand anybody's test of time. It comes from nowhere, the abuse. And so what appears to be the European Union rumbling into action, all these decades it's had a reputation of being slow and ungainly and out of date. But von der Leyen is making a move here that, well, I want your thoughts as a national of the Australian part of the Crown, part of the Empire. How does the Empire respond to this? Thank you.
8: Well, it's easy for von der Leyen to say become an associate member of the EU. That's a lengthy process, if it can even be manipulated at all, other than in a nominal sense. Yes, they may declare this special status. The question is, what does it mean? Is it something which requires the support of all of the member states of the European Union? Because, as von der Leyen pointed out, there is no such thing as an associate member of the European Union. Either you negotiate through the many levels of membership application, or you're not a member. So what's this associate member stuff? It's good at the moment for both the Canadians and the and for Brussels, for Ursula von der Leyen, to claim this new warmth and so on. And even Mark Carney is a left-of-centre capitalist running the Liberal Party in Canada, might be happy about that sort of closeness. But, you know, frankly, I think he values his relationship with the United Kingdom more. He's not going to do anything to jeopardize that, because right now the King of the United Kingdom, who's also separately King of Canada, has been very, very effective in helping recreate and re-strengthen this new sense of Canadian sovereignty and identity and purpose separate from that of the United States. And in fact, the such things as the Royal Canadian Geographical Society, run by a chap called John Geiger, have been literally holding the country together and rebuilding this Canadian identity, saying, well, look, we gave it a shot of being pals with Washington. We gave up our independent defense and aerospace industries, and now you accuse us of living off the United States. No, we're going back to an independent sovereign status. And that's what Carney is trying to reassert, and it's and doing a good job. Now, it's going to be 10 years of economic chaos. But the fact is that the more that the U.S. government and now being supported by a lot of the U.S. media, are attacking Canada as being a mendicant state dependent on the U.S., the more the Canadians say, well, the hell with you, we're going our own way. And if being a mendicant state is indicated by the fact that the United States buys more from Canada than Canada buys from the U.S., that's a measure not of being a mendicant, but being the source of choice by Americans for buying certain products.
0: They have important things to sell. For example, the oil is...
8: Yes, exactly.
0: And without oil, there is Canada runs a deficit with the United States, not a surplus without oil in the mix.
8: Yes. And the electricity which it provides down the grid to include New York City.
0: Well, the claims of the Trump administration are ridiculous on the face and stand to no test of time. It's not even worth debating, which is why it doesn't come up much. So what we have here, as an amateur outsider, what I observe here is that Canada can and will stand on its own, and the trust is broken. Am I overstating?
8: Not in the slightest. I do believe that in time to come, Canada will be much more diverse in its economic ties. It will come back into a negotiation between equals with the United States and recreate certain security arrangements. Maybe a NATO times two, second generation or something. But the whole question of the, early warning relationship between Canada and the United States will go. Canada has acquired new over-the-horizon radar technologies, which is done in association with Australia, for example. It's buying its aircraft from a diverse range of sources and rebuilding the aerospace industry. And, of course, President Trump is opposing that enormously by saying that Bombardier, the big Canadian airframe manufacturer, can no longer sell in the United States. I'm not sure he can pull that off, actually, because there are tens of thousands of jobs at stake building and supporting the Bombardier aircraft in the United States.
0: What about the Golden Dome? That goes away.
8: Well, it goes away to a degree because I think it's no longer as critical, certainly not for Canada. I mean, certainly, although the United States might find it necessary against, for example, the Soviet, the Russians and the People's Republic of China, we might even see a weakening of the threat from North Korea. But Canada's outside of all of that. And if they say, well, we'll take care of our own air defense, thank you very much, because the only reason we're a target is because we're associated with Washington.
0: What about the rest of the British Empire? What is its opinion of this abuse of Canada, abuse of our neighbor? What does Australia make of it?
8: Well, I mean, in the public opinion, as opposed to the government opinion, public opinion is now getting quite nervous about the United States. The government of Australia, even though it's a ultra-left-leaning Labour Party government, is locked into the United States because of the extent of the treaty arrangements which Australia has taken advantage of to buy the latest U.S. equipment, like the F-35s and so on. And this locks Australia into, you know, 40, 50-year relationship with the United States, which it cannot avoid. If you cut off the political relationship, the United States cuts off the ability of the F-35 to fly.
0: Well, Gregory, you have to imagine it, because the Trump administration is willy-nilly, unpredictable, and really uninformed. So does Australia have a plan B?
8: It does not at this stage. There's a huge debate at the moment. The Labour Party government itself is very unpopular, but as with the case in the United States, it's not how strong the government is or how weak it is, it's how strong or weak the opposition is. And right now, it's the Liberal National Party coalition, which is really, really pathetically weak in Australia.
0: I could easily see the U.S. walking away from its working with Australia in terms of fending off the Chinese soft power against the Pacific sovereign states and the protectorates. I could easily see suddenly the U.S. no longer sharing or trusting any of that work. Couldn't you?
8: Yes and no. Australia, in this particular case, was seen by the U.S. in World War II, of course, after Pearl Harbor, as being the only way the U.S. could gain a foothold in the eastern, in the Western Pacific and the Southwestern Pacific to launch against Japan. So it saw Australia as being that bastion, and still does, which is why you've got a huge U.S. Troop and Air Force presence in northern Australia. So that's sort of slight recognition, but that hasn't saved Australia, or Canada for that matter, these kind of relationships, haven't saved them from criticism on tariff issues and the like. And we have to remember that although we view the United States as a capitalist country and a free market country, it is not a free trader in an international sense. So it has relied throughout its history on tariffs. And you could argue to a degree that the Revolutionary War in 1776 onwards was based on, who's controlling the tariffs, who's imposing the taxes, in other words. So that's very much part of it. So, we're in a very fluid situation in which there is absolutely no real information.
0: All right, let me try this. Is AUKUS at risk? But can we entertain that it might go?
8: Well, ironically, AUKUS is working brilliantly at an operational level. And I think if you don't bring it to the attention of the heads of state, or heads of government, rather, of the UK, Australia, or the US, then the worker bees at a chief of defense staff level will just get on and keep doing it because it makes sense. It's the most significant treaty of the 21st century.
0: I'm trying to deal with the fact that the break with Canada came from nowhere and achieves nothing. So that's why I went to AUKUS, because a break with Australia would achieve nothing and come from nowhere in the same fashion. I was just trying it out, Gregory.
8: Yeah, well, in fact, all of the AUKUS heads of government, US, Canada, UK, US, Australia, UK, are in fundamental ideological disagreement. So it would not be difficult to see a problem emerge. The question is, how much has President Trump got on his plate at the moment? And I think one of the things he's got on his plate at the moment is the reality of how to deal with the People's Republic of China, which and the U.S. dealings were going very well in that regard until the U.S. stalled in Iran. And that has given the Chinese leadership, the Communist Party of China, great hope that it can survive in the face of an internal insurrection there, intra-party civil war in China. But it now thinks, well, maybe we can survive this onslaught from the U.S. just by holding tight, just as Iran has done, surviving despite the fact that it's been militarily battered, and the same with China, economically absolutely destroyed.
0: We need to go to Windsor Castle, Gregory. I've got to stop you. We'll get back to China next week. Windsor Castle beckons. Gregory Copley, Defense and Foreign Affairs. We went from Yemen to Canada. Now we're going back to Yemen via Windsor Castle, an event coming up in the fall, and King Charles III into action. I'm John Batchelor.
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0: I'm John Baxter. Charles III, the king of the British Empire, is expecting the arrival of the leader of Oman in October, I believe, and to entertain him at Windsor Castle, an opportunity for diplomacy. And what can happen, Gregory? What is your opinion? Gregory Coppola of Defense and Foreign Affairs.
8: Well, Sultan Haytham of Oman is a very low profile individual, just as his late cousin was, Sultan Qaboos. They were very, very integrated within the, if you like, the old British way of doing things quietly behind the scenes in the Middle East. Sultan Haytham, who recently took over from his cousin Qaboos, had for many decades been very, very close with the British. He had been honored by the highest awards from the British Crown, namely the Grand Cross of the Royal Victorian Order, for example, which is bestowed by the sovereign, in this case by Queen Elizabeth. So, you know, he's integrated there. He's a real friend with whom you can, you know, if you like, relax and talk behind the scenes as if you're the king of the United Kingdom. So when Sultan Haytham comes to Windsor Castle as the guest of King Charles, they can talk about a great deal of things, one of which will almost certainly touch on the war between the United States and Iran and the war in Yemen. The Omanis have traditionally been the mediators in the region because they're not Sunni and they're not Shia. They're Ibadi Muslims, which is a very different thing. The Omanis have traditionally been militarily dominant, not only over large parts of the Western Indian Ocean, down right down the African continent, and up into Balochistan and into the Eurasian continent, but they have had military incidents with the Saudis and the crucial states, now the United Arab Emirates, around the Bahraini Oasis, which was disputed territory, and the Omanis have been dominating their neighbors. They have been involved with the situation in Yemen. They attempted to be intermediaries on that, and I think they can and will be again. So the visit by the Sultan with the King, I think, is going to be quite interesting, not because the King himself will make policy on this, because that's out of his jurisdiction at this stage, but he can influence it and bring together Sultan Haytham with the appropriate members of the British government at the time, which it may be coming up for election in Britain in a surprise election announcement if we hold our breath long enough. But even if it's with this present government, there'll certainly be some discussions on what can happen in Yemen.
0: Are the Omanis crucial to resolving this conflict for now? I mean, there's no profound resolving it forever because of the backstory. But are the Omanis trusted by Tehran, by Riyadh, by Aden, by the capitals of the former Ottoman Empire? Are they regarded as like referees?
8: Yes, to varying degrees, even with Israel as well, because they began covert relationships with Israel in about 73, 74. So they have a great history of what you call track two diplomacy, dealing behind the scenes to build up understandings and relationships so that people don't get caught without a line of communications. So, indeed, the Omanis are critical to this, and, in fact, the critical counterweights, because what we're going to see muddying the waters is the Turkish Empire. President Erdogan is anxious to have Turkey's position in that region resumed.
0: We're going to have to continue this conversation about Turkey. There's much too much there for what we have. I thank you for the backstory so far, but bring Turkey in, then we get involved in the Ottoman Empire. My goodness, that's a back story. Gregory Copley, strategicpolicy.com. I'm John Batchelor.
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3: Wednesday, the vote 262 to 159. That now goes to President Trump's desk. The measure introduced over a year ago by the late Senator Lindsey Graham. Senators voting overwhelmingly in favor of the bill last month. And a man tried and convicted for his role in the Afghanistan bombing that killed 13 U.S. service members 5 years ago is sentenced. Fox's Grinnell Scott with more.
4: Mohammed Sharifullah has been sentenced to 20 years in prison for the Abbey Gate bombing in 2021 at the Kabul airport. The defendant was convicted earlier this year on conspiracy to provide material support to ISIS. Prior to sentencing, family members of the 13 U.S. service members, 11 Marines, one sailor, and one Army soldier killed during the evacuation at the airport gave victim impact statements. Their loved ones were helping evacuate people during the U.S. withdrawal from Afghanistan. Virginia U.S. District Judge Anthony Trenga said he would have preferred sentencing Sharifullah for each of the service members killed. Grinnell Scott, Fox News.
3: And good news today from White House Chief of Staff Susie Wiles. She says she's cancer-free. Her latest pathology results coming back clear after a checkup at the Mayo Clinic this week. 6 months ago, she revealed she had been diagnosed with early-stage breast cancer. 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
3: The family of Charlie Kirk has filed a lawsuit against Utah Valley University and campus police. The filing blames the college for failing to protect the conservative activist who was fatally shot in the neck just a little over a year ago. Fox's Claudia Cowan with more.
17: According to the notice of claim, there was no written security plan or pre-event security briefing. And it adds campus police failed to monitor surveillance cameras in real time, which could have flagged the gunman's suspicious movements, and assigned just 6 officers to an event with about 3,000 people. In a statement, UVU says it is aware of the notice of claim, adding, "Our focus remains on supporting our campus community." The school did not respond to the family's allegations, but says it will release an external review of how security was handled in the weeks ahead. In Orem, Utah, Claudia Cowan, Fox News.
3: Kirk's accused shooter remains behind bars awaiting trial. Authorities accusing Siddharth Jawahar, an illegal immigrant, of running a Ponzi scheme that ensnared Kansas City Chiefs tight end Travis Kelce. Fox's Max Gordon with more.
18: According to TMZ, Kelce was named as several people scammed by Jawahar. 38-year-old Jawahar is an immigrant in the country illegally and was recently sentenced to 11 years in prison after pleading guilty to 3 counts of wire fraud. Prosecutors say he swindled his victims out of more than $35 million running a Texas-based investment company. In 2015, he began investing client funds in a single investment, Philip Morris Pakistan. When the value of the investment dropped, Jawahar didn't tell his clients and falsely told investors that they were actually making profits. Now, it's unclear how much money Kelce lost in Jawahar's Ponzi scheme. We've reached out to Kelce's representation for comment, but we haven't heard back.
3: Following the indictment, Jawahar attempted to coach a victim into giving him a favorable statement to the FBI, who was investigating the case. I'm Ted Lindner. This is Fox News.
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0: lose weight? And I did. Lean, right here. I did. I love this stuff. Listen, Brickhouse Nutrition been with me for a long time. So chatting with Miles. I'm up at like 235. True story. I never minded being 235, but you know what minded? My knees that were falling apart and my back. 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I said, I got to lose some LBs, Miles. 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
2: 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Gary McNamara and Eric Harley talk about everything from politics to social issues and news of the day. 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
3: All across America, we are Red Eye Radio. 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
4: Hi. By the way, it's a new record. I'm here 2 days in a row. it's the joke.
3: You don't miss that much. A little bit of an exaggeration.
4: Look, I work 24/7. I work 24 days a year.
3: You're not stern.
4: 7 months.
3: You said that yesterday.
4: We all like to get that schedule. Isn't that what we call retiring? Anyway. but the.
3: You made me think of something, because go ahead. I've got something after you're done here.
4: I was just saying, update on Dad, because first of all, you and I have to keep in mind our listeners are always very sweet. Anytime we talk about our parents or family members or anything going on in our personal lives, they reach out to us with prayers and great thoughts and we definitely feel the love. I remember being here, when your mother passed, being on the air, and it was overwhelming I was feeling, and
3: you just
4: I
3: gave me goosebumps. By the way,
4: I was, you know, I didn't personally know your mom, but I feel like I did, mm-hmm. you know. But it was a loss for our radio family, and so for my dad, who was in the hospital recently, and he's been battling an incurable blood cancer. Today. On Wednesday, I went back down. I've been going down there every day. Now, Thursday, I have the day off because we have professional caretakers at the house all day and meal prep. And
3: you
4: and
3: have the
4: else.
3: Day off
4: for Dad.
3: Not from the show.
4: I'm thinking about leaving here in a few minutes, but thinking about leaving early. No, but this was a follow up with his, primary care, his general physician. And that happens when you go into the doc. If you go into the hospital and you have as many issues as my 93-year-old father has, then they have to get everything straightened. And my dad is very good, you know, so far on cognitive issues. My mother is not, and so it's a balance. And they're both living in the home right now with great professional care. Again, I can't say enough about I can't say nothing about those professional caretakers. I can't say enough about those professional caretakers. It's, they're just amazing people. But we went to doctor. I drove after we got off the air. Helps with some things in the morning. It was kind of a light day, relatively speaking, with what we've been through with his hospitalization. But we get there, and everything was really smooth. He sits in the lobby for not even 2 minutes. They call him, you know, the nurse's assistant or whoever it is comes out and calls your name. All right, and bring him back, and then he's done in 10 minutes. I was answering email, didn't have time to answer all my email, actually, work email in the lobby. And so on the way home, he told me, he goes, hey, can you come down and take me if I have to go to the hospital or any doctor's visit for any reason? Because when I took him last week, we were on vacation, so it actually worked out that way. He had a nurse with him, and he wasn't at a point where he required an ambulance, but it was getting worse, and I wasn't that far away. So I went, and he really wanted me to be there anyway. I had to be there anyway. And when we got him there, they got him right in. And this isn't always the case. And there was no preferential treatment or anything like that. It's just a 93-year-old comes in with all of the symptoms and condition he was in. And they took him in. They had a chest x-ray. Within minutes, they had a CT scan. Almost immediately following, they had a treatment plan right away. It happened so quick. And then yesterday, his follow-up. And by the way, when he hopped back in the car, so I drive up, and we get him out right there at the door. He can walk fine. He's slow, but he can walk. He can walk. He walks back to the car when I go to drive through to pick him up. I say, okay, you're going to set your appointment at the front desk. Your next appointment, I'll go get the car and bring it around. So he comes out, and he gets in the car, and he goes, hey, I think I got my sea legs back. My dad was Navy starting at the age of 18, served on the USS Samuel N. Moore in the Korean War. And so sea legs are something he knows about, but he always says that, you know, if he's feeling better. And he did. He looked peppier. And it was answered prayers, and I want to thank everyone who sent me anything, and even those who I know were praying and didn't reach out to me, but because I know our audience, I certainly said my share of prayers for my family members and anyone I know that's going through something. You and I have been through that for a while. But when he says, "Hey, you know, could you, you know, jokingly, can you come down and take me to the hospital or any visit? Because I get right in, and everything's run so smoothly this week." I said, "Dad, it's the aviators. I wear aviator shades because of a condition with my right eye. I have to have really dark shades, and they really need to cover my eyes. And so I wear Biden aviator shades." And so I told my sister that, and she goes, "Well, I'm not sure that helps in Texas." And I told my dad, maybe I look official coming in with you.
5: One of the reasons I think that, because you had mentioned my mom and the response that we get, is because so many of our listeners were just relating to them the stuff that they've gone through.
4: Yes.
5: Or they believe they're going to go through with their parents.
4: Right. Or sometimes they've gone through.
5: They've gone through it already. Or
4: multiple times. And I keep that in mind all the time.
5: It's something that isn't talked about a lot. And we just find it naturally easy to talk about anything. It's the way we've always been. We'll confront reality in any way, but with compassion and kindness across the board. I mean, that's just the way that we were raised. But I will tell you this: people ask, you know, what is the thing that has gotten you more response? You know, what's the issue that has gotten you more response than anything else? ever as a radio talk show host. You know, the budget, you know, debt, whatever.
4: Right.
5: I go,
4: yeah.
5: No, not even
4: right.
5: close. I said, by far number one. And I'm talking about, USA basketball, the women's team winning 5 gold medals or whatever it is, or championships in a row, and they just dominate. And it's my parents.
4: Yeah.
5: Talking about my parents that has gotten more response than anything else, because I believe it's so
4: relatable.
5: It's so relatable to everybody. And it is also, it's interesting and fascinating how you go through all of these things, how you deal with things like, you know, like real life.
4: Yeah.
5: I know that I got a lot of response when because I hate the term, you know, you hear politicians go, it's the new normal, and it drives me crazy.
4: Yeah.
5: But when I, for example, talk about my dad with his dementia, and like I said, probably 99% of the time he's not there.
4: Yeah.
5: You know, he's in his own delusions.
4: But we're going through that with my mother-in-law.
5: Yeah. And so you it becomes a new normal because it has to. You have to push aside the reality of, you know, every single day saying, you know, especially in the very beginning, because his came pretty quick.
4: Yeah.
5: And
4: it really did.
5: It was shocking when it happened. And you almost, as a collective, and I mean the family all together, saying, we've got to deal with it and make the happy moments the happy moments. You have to make it the new normal. You cannot just focus on it day in and day out and going into a massive depression yourself.
4: Right.
5: And that's where I look at my family and my siblings, especially, and my brother-in-law, who's part of all of it.
4: Yeah.
5: And even my, you know, my nephew, my nieces and nephews, my nephews and niece. And it's just, you know, everybody has just, you know, made that decision. And part of it's, you can make that decision because we would know what our father would say.
4: Yes.
5: Don't you sit there and go into depression over me.
4: Right.
5: You go live your life. You do what you have to do.
4: Which is part of your father's mantra of do the job.
5: Yeah.
4: Or as he said, do the job now. But, you know, you've got, because it's the responsibility in life. And I said that to my father. I said, Dad, my wife and I have talked about this from the beginning of our marriage, the better part of 4 decades now that we've been together. And we've always talked about, this is what you do. And to the extent that you can. Like with my mother-in-law, she requires full-time residential treatment. And you have to know that that's the best place for them, even though that's the hardest place to leave them after every visit. My parents aren't there yet, but my dad has had that conversation with me in recent months. You know, it may come to that point. But yeah, you look at that and that's it. It really is about, you know, this is what you do. And, you know, I think about I was in the lobby of the doctor's office today waiting on Dad. They had a report on young people going into trades. We've talked about this, but this new study that came out and showed a survey. How many young people are going into trades? They're learning to become, they're doing hands-on jobs. They're learning to become electricians and, you know, and plumbers and everything else. And they're moving away from the college education, or maybe they're doing a combination of both, a hybrid of both. And I think to myself, because I talked to my dad's neighbor, Dovey, about, he's very strong about, you know, he kind of talks a lot like we do in that, do people know how things work? In fact, I had a conversation with him just yesterday when I pulled up to take Dad. And I said, you know, Doby, we talk about that a lot because he knows what I do. And I said, we talk about that a lot, about do they understand how we got here as a nation, how freedom is earned and preserved? Because he served in Vietnam, like my father, and he... you know, and he's one of these guys. He served early on, by the way. He told me yesterday. I didn't know that, but it was very early on in Vietnam. But these are the things that as I'm looking at that television story in the lobby, watching that television story about young people going into trades, I'm thinking to myself, this is not bad news. It didn't feel like it was being presented that way. I don't know what channel it was, actually. I'm not sure what they had it on. It may have been local news. I don't remember. But it caught my ear.
5: Yeah, there's been a number of stories over the last couple of weeks about how that is happening.
4: Yeah, and I think, you know, okay, this is a good thing because we should understand. You know, AI is going to have a lot of positives and, you know, a few negatives here and there. That's just the way technology works. I don't have a fear of AI. I think there's been this big fear building of AI. And I think the left fears AI because they don't want people learning more things.
5: Well, when you talk about, you know, everything here, it's really what we've been talking about this week, when we talk about the ignorance of people who say this country sucks and they have no idea what the Constitution is.
4: Right.
5: They can't even tell you, you know, why it is the way that it is.
4: Right.
5: And we expanded it, you know, this week to just the history of technology in this country and where we were just 100 years ago and people walking around saying, my life is so tough.
4: Yeah.
5: If you actually know the history of technology and governments.
4: Yeah.
5: And you understand the Constitution and you understand where we were as a society and how hard life was compared to now.
4: Yeah.
5: Because everything's relative.
4: Right.
5: And when you look back at it and these people are, it's so tough. It's not tough at all.
4: It's not tough.
5: It's not even close to being tough the way that it used to be.
4: Yeah.
5: And we've got a bunch of whiners and complainers.
4: Yes.
5: And part of it is complete ignorance. They have no idea. And I was telling you this the other day. The whole thing, well, one person used to be able to work one job. And my father always said, where the hell did that come from? I was working three jobs in the early 50s.
4: Yeah.
5: But if you look at it, except for the very short time of a world war, where, you know, so you go 1946 to maybe the mid-60s, that 20-year period where you had a baby boom and you had, you know, you came out of a depression and then a war and then the economic engine boomed where people got a lot more material things than they ever had before.
4: Yeah.
5: You know, you think about it before that was a very short period of time. And then as always, things change and there's creative destruction and technology moves on to something else.
4: Right.
5: It was hard.
4: ATMs killed a lot of jobs. Oh, remember, God, Barack Obama said it.
5: Idiotic. And
4: that means it must be true.
5: But if you look at it if you say, okay, we had a burst of a short period of time where the economy might have been, you know, a lot better at that point. Maybe it was for a few people.
4: Yeah.
5: But for the majority of people, they still had to work like crazy. My father, as he said, and my father wasn't, you know, my father was not a blue collar worker.
4: Right.
5: He was an engineer.
4: Right.
5: And so, but he was an engineer. He was an engineer at one company, a machinist at the other, doing something else. He was working one full time job and two part time jobs.
4: Well, that's
5: while my mother was home.
4: Right.
5: You know, and because they wanted to have kids and that's what it required in order to live in, you know, and this would have, they got married, I think, in 51.
4: Mm-hmm.
5: Yeah.
4: Yeah.
5: I think 51. So, you know, and so that was all the way through into the 60s before I remember him just working one job.
4: Right. I mean, that's for me. I remember my dad would moonlight, as a undercover security guard at a store. He would walk around with a cart full of things and look for shoplifters. And also he went to night school to get his master's degree.
5: But we didn't have close to the material things that people have today.
4: Right.
5: You know, who was it? It was Stossel that did the things about what people have that are in the poverty level in the United States.
4: Right.
5: And it was mind-boggling what they have.
4: Yeah. Show me somebody without a phone these days. Show me a five-year-old without a phone.
5: Well, 90, over 90% of homes in the United States have air conditioning.
4: Yes. Right. Yeah.
5: So
4: Europe.
5: But that includes everybody in the North where you really don't need it as much.
4: Right.
5: We are Red Eye Radio.
4: Brought to you by Hotshot Secret.
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3: We're Red Eye Radio. He is Eric Cronin. I'm Gary McNamara. Welcome and good morning. Coming up here on the show today, following the bottom of the hour, we got a ton of stuff. Number one, we have to touch on it. Bernie Sanders' 32-hour work week.
4: Yeah, we talked. I joked about it yesterday.
3: Yeah, we never really got to it.
4: We never really covered the actual issue.
3: So we will get to that coming up here on the show. And I thought I should bring this up because one of the things we've often talked about is when there's a big health care bill or something, you know, in Congress or whatever, we said, well, people talk about, you know, they, of course, they care about health care, but most people aren't in the system.
5: Right. You know, they're not in the system. The vast majority of people are not sick at one time.
4: Right.
5: So they're not immediately affected by the healthcare system. Just a couple points I wanted to make on that. When you were talking about your father, it reminded me that I'm actually in the healthcare system more than I've ever been right now.
4: Yeah. Right.
5: You know,
4: yeah.
5: How are they responding?
4: Mm.
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3: We are Red Eye Radio. He is Eric Carley, and I'm Gary McNamara. Welcome, and good morning. Stuff coming up in just a minute.
4: We've got time. We can put it in now.
3: Oh, okay.
4: Yeah.
3: Okay.
4: Yeah. I was going to take a minute off work because I've worked almost 30 minutes now with no time off. But
3: all right, I wanted just to cover this because when you're talking about your dad, the hospital, and everything else,
4: yeah,
3: you know, we've spent a ton of time over the decades talking about healthcare in the United States, different healthcare systems, whatever, what actually works. And one of the things I've always said is most people don't experience the healthcare system.
4: Right.
3: You just don't. You know, we talk about a lot in Canada about waiting times, even for necessary, you know, surgery. And when you have to see, you know, a specialist, how long it will take. Yeah. And this is when it can be critical.
4: Right.
3: And every year, I think it's the Fraser Institute puts out the wait time. And for specialists, you know, it can be, in some cases, it can be a year before you see a specialist.
4: Mm-hmm.
3: And if it isn't urgent, you know, it can be months and months and months and months.
4: Oh, yeah.
3: And even if urgent, it could be a month before you could see a specialist for something.
4: Right.
3: So just recently, my former primary doctor, and he's around my age. The office closed.
4: Yeah.
3: Okay. And they said he was going to continue. He hasn't continued. And this was like in June, we were told they were going to, you know, close. And my next appointment was, like next week. And so I said, okay, I need to wait to see where he goes, because I called the office. They said, no, he's going to continue at another place. So far, nothing. And so you've got to make decisions.
4: And it's stressful.
3: Oh, yeah.
4: You've been with your doctor for a while.
3: Oh, yeah. Over 10 years.
4: Yeah.
3: Yeah. So.
4: See, I've been with my same clinic for almost 30 years.
3: Yeah.
4: So. And we've had long-term doctors, you know, I'm on my third one in that clinic now, but it's very stressful. They had thought our insurance actually wasn't going to cover that clinic at one point. And I remember that stress of just thinking about, oh my gosh, what am I going to do? I got to find a doctor. And I know, look, they're very good about adapting to new patients and, hey, we've got your records and let's get you up to speed. Let's have a conversation. That's great. But there's this comfort and I think it goes to morale, but also stress levels in knowing that your doctor knows what's going on and is familiar with your case.
3: Right. And like I said, I trusted my former primary doctor. So, what happened was, you know,
5: I had a bunch of different things going on with, you know, with dad and another friend of mine who was in the hospital. Didn't even notice I had a prescription that was like a week away, had to be refilled. And it's interesting, when you don't have a primary doctor, what do? Well, I had to go to an urgent care clinic. And the urgent care clinic will give you one time for 30 days.
4: Right.
5: And so the pressure's on. You got to find yourself a primary doctor.
4: Yeah.
5: And the receptionist at the place I went to said, you need to go to my old doctor.
4: Mm.
5: You know, he just couldn't retire. He's around your age. He couldn't retire. So he's back. And here's where his office is. And his office is right across the street from my favorite breakfast restaurant here in Texas. Right across the street. I mean, 200 feet away. And I go, I think this is some kind of karma. All right. So I go, and just so people know, I'm a type 2 diabetic under control.
4: Right.
5: It means my A1C and people are from is not a 7. You know, it's way below. Most of the time it's in the 5s. Still the upper 5. So I'm fine.
4: Yeah.
5: You know, that's under control. You're not really doing damage to your organs. And it's something that I've had for 10 years and over 10 years now. And I watch it, you know, all the time. I eat right. I exercise. I do all that. It's not death that we all wonder about death, but it's not death that's the first major concern. It's a quality of life the last 10 years. If you have type 2 diabetes, what can happen?
4: Right.
5: Yeah. My whole goal is never to get close to the point of having to get toes cut off.
4: Yeah, right.
5: You know, or having neuropathy, you know, bad, you know, nerve pain or stuff like that.
4: Mm-hmm.
5: Because, you know, I mean, they read me the Riot Act when I first got it.
4: Yeah.
5: And so, but really, the last 10 years, I've never been in a hospital overnight since I got my tonsils out at like age 5 or 6.
4: Mm.
5: Never been in a hospital overnight. So I've been very, very healthy. So my health care the last 10 years has been, you know, and when I first got diabetes, when I first got it, I had to go every 3 months, then every 4 months, and then twice a year.
4: Yeah.
5: Once they realized I was on the pay, okay, because they wanted to monitor, do blood work, everything the first couple of years. But it was the same doctor that I went to. And, that was it the last 10 years.
4: Right.
5: Every 6 months, I would go, and it was very simple.
4: Right.
5: Well, when I found my new primary doctor, and they're in a healthcare system, you know, they're a big healthcare system here
4: in the
5: state of Texas, you know, with the own hospital and, you know, specialist and everything else. And so I go to the new primary doctor, and of course, they want to start from the very beginning.
4: Sure.
5: And they want to start from the very beginning because, for example, when I say I've got type 2 diabetes, metabolic syndrome, and what comes with that is high blood, and it's all genetic.
4: Right.
5: High blood pressure, high cholesterol, high blood sugar, you know, from the type 2 diabetes. Never had any problem with cholesterol. I was never really over, cholesterol wasn't a problem. The high blood pressure was, and so was the blood sugar.
4: Mm-hmm.
5: Could have been a worse problem.
4: Mm-hmm.
5: And I also have white coat syndrome. It's totally subconscious. I'm not nervous when I go to the doctor.
4: Yeah.
5: But my blood pressure just goes through the roof. So, of course.
4: I didn't know that, by the way, that it was totally subconscious until I developed it. I was getting a treatment where it required them to stick a needle literally in my eye once a month. And that process, I didn't know it was making me nervous. You don't feel it. You don't feel like your blood pressure is going up in that moment,
5: right?
4: But I developed it then. So
5: and what it is very simple. It's simply your body's defense system,
4: right?
5: And you know, something's going on.
4: Right.
5: Drop of adrenaline in your bloodstream. That's what causes it.
4: Mm-hmm.
5: And then boom, everything just skyrockets.
4: Right.
5: Your body is reacting the way it's supposed to react when it sees a threat, even subconsciously.
4: Right.
5: And so of course, I document everything. I mean, I document my blood sugar and what I was doing. I document my blood pressure and tell you what I'm doing because I just don't take my blood pressure when I rest.
4: Mm-hmm.
5: When I work out real heavily, like I do a 15-mile bike ride, I'll sprint the last mile. Soon as I get home, I leave the bike outside. I walk in the door within 20 seconds. I'm taking my blood pressure.
4: Yeah.
5: And I set a pattern for, you know, my doctor to see whenever I go in. And I did the same for my primary doctor. It's like, okay, fine. I also have so I went to my primary doctor and it all went really good. And his recommendation was go to see a cardiologist. I think what he heard is something that I've had for decades upon decades, which is what they call PVC, premature ventricular contractions, which if you're a healthy person, doesn't affect you at all. It's a little extra heartbeat, and mine comes from the bottom of the heart.
4: Mm-hmm.
5: So, of course, when the new primary doctor sees that, you've got to go to the specialist, the cardiologist.
4: Mm-hmm.
5: So my point is not to go through because everything's fine. But, you know, the healthcare system that I've experienced here over the last month, really, no problem getting the new primary doctor. There were a bunch of primary doctors that I could have gotten,
4: mm-hmm.
5: but I got one recommended by this receptionist.
4: Mm-hmm.
5: Was able to get an appointment within, now my doc, my, he's semi-retired, so he only works like Monday and Tuesday, but I was able to get
4: like
5: in.
4: Like me.
5: Yeah. I was able to get in the next week.
4: Yeah.
5: Like the next Monday or Tuesday, I was able to get in.
4: Right.
5: So then he, you know, he sees me, and first, and then, okay, I need to get my blood work. He goes, oh, you can do that right now. And I said, I haven't fasted. Okay. Right. Come in tomorrow.
4: Yeah.
5: Get the blood work.
4: Right.
5: So it was the next day I got the blood work.
4: Mm.
5: Meanwhile, he had set up and said, you need to see, I recommend you go see the cardiologist, you know, just because you've everything that you've got, whatever. Have you ever gotten, when was your last EKG? And I said, 10 years ago, fine.
4: Right.
5: Sets me up with the cardiologist. It was an appointment 5 days away. Now, nothing is urgent here. And I had to, because I was on vacation and out of town, I had to make it the next week, which was Tuesday of this week. So I go in Tuesday of that week. I get in at, my appointment's at 10. I get there at 9:35. Soon as 9:35, I go to hit the bathroom. I come out. They're waiting for me. It's 10 to 10. And the nurse comes in and she takes the EKG and does all that stuff. I mean, everything. She goes, the doctor's on the way in here.
4: Mm-hmm.
5: And, you know, I go, she goes, we apologize so much. I look, I go, it's 9:53. My appointment doesn't begin for another 7 minutes. I'm okay. And so he came in like about 7 minutes after 10, apologizing profusely for being, you know, for being late. He goes, no, I don't like wasting other people. I don't like people wasting my time. I don't like wasting other people's time. So we went over that and everything else. And then, you know, again, and he, you know, sees that I've got that extra beat and says, look, I just recommend it just for a general screening, that you go get a, and there are two different procedures really, which is the, a CAT scan of your heart and a ultrasound with the calcium test that they take. He goes, I suggest you do it. And I'm like, I'm okay, because I want to make sure it's okay, you know, and I know it
4: sure.
5: is,
4: yeah.
5: you know, because I know what my cholesterol level is and everything else. I know everything. They're not worried. It's just, no, this is basic screening. We want to have a base of where you are right now. And I'm okay with that. Well, they could have done it Monday, but I couldn't do it Monday. And then, well, they had to have it too far apart at the same hospital, the two procedures, and they could have done it Tuesday, but I have my regular primary doctor's appointment to check up on everything that has been done already. So I'm going in Wednesday. I've gotten at like three different surveys from the hospital system on my primary doctor and the cardiologist and just general, you know, a general survey on my entire experience so far.
4: Mm-hmm.
5: And I'm just like, wow, competition works.
4: Yeah.
5: That was the first thought I had.
4: Yeah.
5: Competition works. Right. Knowing what the waiting times are in Canada, and there was no emergency here, and everything can be taken care of in a couple of weeks to make sure that I know that everything in my heart and everything is going great, and, you know, my metabolic syndrome, type 2 diabetes, and make sure that the plan is in effect. Everybody's in agreement. Everybody communicates. Oh, and then on the app, everything.
4: I
5: went in for my blood work.
4: Yeah.
5: Got my blood work done at 9:00.
4: Yeah.
5: By 2 in the afternoon, the results are coming in and it's on the app. You get to see it.
4: Yep.
5: You know, and it's raw.
4: Yeah.
5: You know, the doctor hasn't commented on it yet. You get to see it. And then cardiologist, I went in on, it's Thursday. Yeah. Tuesday, I went in. I wake up yesterday morning. All of his notes right there on the app.
4: Yeah.
5: Every bit of information, and very clearly stated. It wasn't done in, you know, medical talk.
4: Yeah.
5: And it had everything that I had said. Patient said this. Said white coat syndrome, but the patient keeps a log of his blood pressure and what he has done, and the blood pressure is fine. In fact, you know, it's extremely fine when he doesn't have the white coat syndrome.
4: We went through this with my dad, and he has the app, and he said, let's, because he had his phone, obviously, with him in the hospital, but he had his phone with him. And he said, hey, let's log on to my app and let's look at the records. I want you to help me kind of sort things out. Let's look at the history of where my numbers have been. So he's got everything from his oncologist, his cardiologist, and his primary care physician right there. And also his current hospital stay is updated as they do tests. It's amazing. And he got in as he joked, hey, I need you to bring me every time, because he got right in. Yeah. And there was no wait for him. And that's not the case in Canada.
5: Well, we always talk about the healthcare system. That is my experience. Really, the most I've been in the healthcare system in my life, mm-hmm. just the last month.
4: Yep.
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3: We are Red Eye Radio. He's Eric Carly, and I'm Gary McNamara. Now, the most interesting thing, though, of my whole, being in the medical system here the last month and a half and just analyzing it and giving you my opinion of how it's been for me so far with the quality of care and the timeliness of the care is that the doctor just say to me, he just said, because part of my condition can be affected by coffee.
5: Yeah.
3: He said, how many cups of coffee you drink a day? And I said, like two. And I went, why? You're not going to take me off coffee, are you? I said, come on. Massive alcohol and drugs. Yeah. Okay. I can handle that being taken off that. You can't touch my coffee. He just burst out laughing. He goes, no, I just wondered.
4: Remember when Letterman had the big heart surgery?
3: Yeah.
4: And he came back and he goes, they put me on decaf, and there is zero purpose for decaf. And
3: I know.
4: Railed about it, made it a bit for like weeks. But yeah, no, caffeine is something they have to look at.
3: Yeah. I know.
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3: Trump is urging far lower interest rates, writing on social media, rates should be 1% or less with investment in the country booming. 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
4: On this vote, the yeas are 262, the nays are 159. The motion is adopted. Without objection, the motion to reconsider is laid on the table.
5: House lawmakers passing a Russian sanctions bill Wednesday. The measure introduced more than a year ago by then-Senator Lindsey Graham, who died in July. The Lindsey O. Graham Sanctioning Russia and Iran Act of 2026 targets Russia's economy, intending to penalize the country for its continued war in Ukraine. 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
5: Less than 2 months from the midterms, a new Fox News poll shows that the family budget is still the top issue.
9: Some aspect of the current economy is most important to 48% of voters right now. Breaking that down, 34% say the cost of living is more important, followed by inflation at 14%. Immigration is third at 8%. As the midterms approach, respondents say they trust Democrats to handle the economy better, 55% to 40%. Politically, voters say they find Democrats more favorable than Republicans by 44% to 41%. But when it comes to wings of those parties, MAGA is more favored than Democratic Socialists, 35% to 30%. Gernal Scott, Fox News.
5: The Middle East bracing for a possible American response to an Iranian attack.
10: Days ago, a U.S. contracted vessel was hit during an Iranian missile and drone attack. Two sources told Fox News. The incident occurred around the Strait of Hormuz and caused minor injuries, including smoke inhalation. Some U.S. personnel were on board, though the identities of the injured are unclear. It is the latest in a series of exchanges of fire, bringing into question what comes next in the Iran conflict. Iran's Supreme National Security Council saying in a statement today, the stakes around oil and the straits have changed. Damage control won't stop what's coming. No talks until Iran's conditions are met.
5: Fox's Trey Yangston, Tel Aviv, Texas, carrying out its fifth execution of the year. 40-year-old LeJames Norman died by lethal injection for killing three people during a 2005 attempted robbery. An accomplice is expected to be executed next week. And fencing's going up around the John F. Kennedy Performing Arts Center. This after the Trump-appointed board voted to close most of it for repairs. The move follows a federal judge's ruling blocking the center from restoring President Trump's name to the building. I'm Sue Guzman. This is Fox News.
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2: And Eric Harley talk about everything from politics to social issues and news of the day. 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
3: All across America, we are Red Eye Radio. He is Eric Harley and I'm Gary McNamara. Welcome and good morning. Thanks so much for being here.
4: Hi.
5: How's everybody doing?
4: They're saying the heat... is it a dome? Are we under a dome?
3: We're in a heat dome, yes.
4: All right.
3: Yes.
4: Didn't they make a TV show, The Dome, where they put it? That's just such a stupid idea.
3: A biosphere with Pauly Shore?
4: Well, that one was funny. I mean, at least it was being silly, but there was a TV show called The Dome, right? They put the dome over an entire town. It was weird. I don't think it went but like a couple of seasons. Under the dome. That was it.
3: Okay.
4: Cop Rock made more sense than that. And if you don't know what that is and you're too young, just Google it. It did exist. It was a musical.
3: Cop Rock.
4: It was a musical cop TV show. What are you talking about? Just don't do that. That's a bad idea. Stop doing that.
3: I remember that I was told that when Cop Rock was on, what was that, the 90s, the late 80s,
4: yeah,
3: early 90s?
4: Yeah.
3: That a guy I knew had a cameo in it, so I watched it. He never appeared in the cameo. I never saw it.
4: Mm.
3: And I'm like, you got to be kidding me. This is really bad. It was like you were twisting my arm to watch that. It was like, God, it was a bad show. But let's get to the big thing here. Bernie Sanders and his 32-hour work week act. Now, what would it do? He's already introduced it into the Senate.
4: It would have Eric working a lot more.
3: The threshold for a standard work week would drop gradually over 4 years. Non-exempt employees would qualify for time and a half overtime pay for any hours after 4 years, work beyond 32 hours a week. It also mandates time and a half for work days for 8 hours and double pay for work days exceeding 12 hours.
4: Uh-huh.
3: Employees would be legally protected from reducing overall weekly pay rates and employee benefits to make up for the shorter hours.
4: Uh-huh.
3: Wage control.
4: Yeah, that's right exactly where they're going.
3: Supporters like Bernie Sanders reintroduces the bill and argues that automation, artificial intelligence, and massive surges in worker productivity over recent decades should benefit working families rather than just corporate profits. Well, that would happen automatically.
4: Yeah, right.
3: But it's what we've always said. You can't change economics.
4: No.
3: If the government forces companies, because this would go way beyond AI. I mean, there are many companies where AI is not going to affect them.
4: Well, because here's what happens.
3: In the same way.
4: Just off the top of my head, one of the very basic moves that would happen is, all right, this would be non-exempt employees. Some employees are, there is a salary, actually, level at which if they make that or above, then, and they are salaried, then they are exempt from overtime. For me, I get undertime. They take money back because I don't show up every day. But the thing with the overtime is what they can do for the employee. The employers can say, okay, here's what we'll do. We're going to adjust where our salaries are for certain roles and stay within the exemption range. If this is one of the options. And then we're going to assign more duties to those individuals.
3: Mm-hmm.
4: Along with that, what you bring up, AI has been around, automation's been around for generations. And there had been, it's always this, oh, it's going to kill the jobs. We've been joking about the ATM comment from Obama years ago, that it was responsible for the loss of so many jobs. But if you think about it, companies have adjusted. And sensibilities change during those adjustments by the consumer who patronizes those businesses. One great example is fast food. Because some of the move in some states and areas where it's going to, well, we're going to, and the unions were behind this, but we're going to raise, and liberals were behind, raising for fast food workers $15 an hour, $20 an hour, which, by the way, sounds archaic. Why not $100 an hour? And then, so you go in, and there is a McDonald's between here and my parents' house, which is at the halfway point in the 2-hour road trip. And I stop in there frequently. And I'll never forget the day I walked in there and they had a lot more kiosks and less seating in there. And so people will come in and they'll order on the kiosk. Also, what I've noticed is at drive-thrus, and, you know, when you do road trips, and I've done a few in the past week, you have to pull through, and they're using AI to take your order completely. The AI, and it gets everything right, and, you know, on the screen, you got to check it, double check it, you know, is everything right, and it responds, and then the crew can work. Someone told me, and I don't know what the number is, but they had like a dozen people would be running any one shift at a fast food place. It's nowhere near that anymore. You know, there are some exceptions. In-N-Out Burger. It seems like they have hundreds of employees. But if
3: Chick-fil-A.
4: Chick-fil-A. they have a whole army.
3: And that's why they got to take off Sunday.
4: Exactly. They're tired. But of course, they also recognize people
3: right.
4: Faith still today, and they honor that. But you think about this. You think about what is it that companies, as you mentioned, as we've talked about for years, the government, lawmakers cannot come in and change and force the market to do something without the market going, okay, we have an answer and response to that.
3: Right. It's like minimum when you raise the minimum wage, when you see the drastic raises of minimum wage, you see fewer workers.
4: Right.
3: I mean, it's just the reality of it. We all know that it happens. Democrats used to pretend it doesn't happen. You can manipulate an economy. Government can manipulate an economy. They mm-hmm. can do certain things. You know, when we talk about tariffs in general,
4: right?
3: I see that manufacturing employment's up a little bit here. We're still down overall from when Trump took over,
4: mm-hmm.
3: but it's gone up since January of this year. And you look at where it's gone up in manufacturing; it's all steel and aluminum related, which is protecting the American, which is protecting American manufacturing of steel and aluminum products.
4: Right, right.
3: But the cost of those products is way up, which affects every American company not related to that
4: mm-hmm.
3: that uses those products to build, you know, to build their things. So you can't get away from it. You're still rewarding some and punishing others.
4: Right.
3: And in this particular case, you're doing the exact same thing. You're saying, well, if you've got the job now, we'll protect you. Sorry if you're somebody who comes in after that person. You're going to be at 32 hours a week, and you're going to have to work two 32-hour-a-week jobs in order to survive. An interesting thing that relates to all of this, Wall Street Journal looking at the latest census numbers. And we told you the other day that real wages, you know, what you make per hour, have not kept up with inflation
4: mm-hmm.
3: Over the last year. And all of a sudden, you look at it, and they're talking about the Census Bureau, which says, well, yeah, but median income is up, even at inflation adjusted. But you know why? Why is median income up? As they point out here we go. One reason, Americans are working longer. The number of men working full-time grew by 1.3 million and 800,000 for women. However, the total number of workers increased by just 230,000 for men and 130,000 for women. So the vast majority of those are people that are, you know, that are working more hours. That's why their overall wages are beating inflation.
4: They're getting second jobs.
3: Right. They're getting second jobs. They're working longer hours. Mm-hmm. That's why the pay is up. That's just the reality of economics. But if you believe that long term working 32 hours instead of 40 is going to benefit you where it counts long term in the pocketbook, it may for some, but you're going to have a ton of others where it does not. And you're going to have a lot of people working too. 32-hour jobs or a 32-hour job and another 16-hour job to make it, because you cannot cut. You know, you may have productivity in AI. It doesn't mean that companies will ignore the productivity of human labor.
4: Right.
3: And if you take human labor and you say, we're going to make it less productive because we're taking away 8 hours a week. When you think about it, you're taking a day off.
4: Yeah.
3: You're making it basically a 4-day work week from a 5, not because the company wishes to do it, but because government has mandated it, which means you will lose 20% of that productivity of the human labor.
4: Yeah.
3: There are going to be consequences because of that, because companies are going to look, they're not going to sit there and say, AI is making it so we're more productive here, therefore let's become less productive over here.
4: Well, that, you know,
3: economics doesn't work that way.
4: It doesn't work that way. And they, you know, with that exemption level, there was some fluctuation they were looking at. They were going to come in and change where that exemption level was going to be, basically of how much you could pay or how little you could pay a person in terms of a salary where they would not be qualified for overtime. And you look at that and go, okay, but the person, right? If companies then come in and say, all right, what we'll do is, as we hire on new people, if we were to go with this Bernie plan, we're going to have them take on more roles. And we'll keep them at the bottom level of that, just above the exemption level. But there won't be, you know, if we're productive in that way and have to get competitive, we can start raising that pay. But they'll make that adjustment. Now, people will do what they have to do in their personal lives and either stay at that job or go work another job on the side, or get a new job altogether. There will be these shifts, but there is not this magic wand, communist wand, that Bernie can wave. This is Bernie trying to be relevant again. This is not the first time they've talked about this.
3: The wand and sickle.
4: Yeah, the wand and sickle, exactly. That's what's on the flag, the Bernie flag. But if you look at it, this is not the first time they've tried to do this. Well, we need to get, the government needs to say, basically determine what the value of any labor role is. The government can't do that. Only the free market can do it. Minimum wage should be zero. Zero. Now, no one's going to work for zero. I mean, there are volunteers. I volunteer, you volunteer, people volunteer for nonprofits, for causes. But we're not going to do that for a living because it's not a living. So I should be able to bid on a job. I should be able to, if I'm applying for a job, hey, give me a 2-week tryout and then let's determine what I'm worth. And then if you offer me something I can live with, great. If not, I'll move on. When the government comes in and sets these, well, it's got minimum wage, it's wrong to pay them anything less than that. Well, what are you talking about? Nothing is a living wage. A living wage, $100,000 a year? You're going to pay somebody $100,000. You know, look at these big cities. Look out in L.A. and San Francisco. You're going to live on, you know, you're going to have eight roommates.
3: Yeah, when you look at the cost of living in California, the minimum wage should be $100 an hour if
4: exactly.
3: the Democrats really cared about right. the people.
4: Right. If you want, make it a living wage.
3: Right.
4: It's, make that's it a living why I said wage. It sounded now it sounds archaic when they say minimum wage should be $15. 15? Who's working? By the way, my four oldest granddaughters, all working. All of them make far above $15 an hour.
3: Well, and
4: I'm jealous. I didn't
3: remember
4: radio.
3: Minimum wage is what? $7.35.
4: Yeah. Right.
3: In the
4: right.
3: minimum wage doesn't matter. People have found that out.
4: Exactly.
3: Minimum wage doesn't matter in Texas.
4: Exactly.
3: It doesn't matter.
4: If the companies need people, they're going to have to pay.
3: We are Red Eye Radio.
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7: 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I'm Rod Bain reporting for the U.S. Department of Agriculture in Washington, D.C.
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3: We're on our radio. He's Eric Carlin. I'm Gary McNamara. Now, interesting enough that that's one of the reasons. One of the reasons that the median salary went up last month. Let me just make sure here. In the last year, even though real wages went down, right, as compared to inflation, but median wages over the last year went up. You're like, how? Number one, they work more hours. Number two, listen to this here.
4: Mm.
3: At the same time, the number of workers with a college degree or higher last year increased by 1.8 million, while their median earnings declined 1.1%.
4: Wow.
3: By contrast, earnings for high school grads increased 5.5%. Remember, inflation 3.4%.
4: Yeah, right.
3: So if you had a college degree, you got killed.
4: Yeah.
3: If you're a high school grad, increase 5.5%. This seems to be more evidence that too many young people are still going to college and not enough are training for trades that pay well. They're saying that because there's a demand for the trades right now.
4: Yeah.
3: So that's why it went up 5.5%, beating inflation in a year by 2.1 point. That's huge.
4: You don't
3: see that. You don't see that happening too much. And so, but it all, you know, evens out. So it's really about working more hours. And think about this too. If you're in a trade, your hours can be unlimited.
4: Oh my gosh.
3: It can be unlimited.
4: If you're, an HVAC tech, air conditioning in Texas, there's, what, 6 weeks we don't use our air conditioner per year? But this time of year, of course,
3: yeah.
4: I mean, and it's nonstop because Your AC always goes out when you're using it the most from, of course, the wear and tear from the use itself. And they're working around the clock. Plumbers, electricians. And you're right. It's, man, it's a lot of hours.
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3: And he is Eric Harley, and I'm Gary McNamara. Coming up, 60 minutes in just 1 minute.
4: All right. 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
3: All right, so the whole 60 Minutes thing the other day, you know, Barry Weiss taking over CBS News and all that, and letting a bunch of people from 60 Minutes go and saying that we're going to be a news organization, not a political activist organization, in essence, is what she has said.
5: Right.
3: And then the numbers came out, the ratings for 60 Minutes, and everybody was on it. Dropped 21%. Last year's premiere, 10 million. This year's only 8 million, roughly. I'm rounding it off.
4: Right.
3: And it shows the incredible failure. You know, the analysis
4: of it.
3: Right,
4: right, right.
3: I think those numbers are great.
4: Actually,
3: to start out day one, I think those numbers are, this isn't propaganda. I have said all along, I don't know what she's going to do, because you're going to lose anybody on the left. A significant portion of people on the right just have not watched 60 Minutes.
4: Right.
3: Right. And my point always has been that, are they going to go back to CBS? Are they going to sit there and say, well, you know, I haven't watched 60 Minutes in 10 years or 20 years. Liberal, those liberals or whatever.
4: Oh, yeah.
3: Are we not, like me, I mean, 60 Minutes, I'm sleeping. And unless it's a special interview that I'll watch later on, you know, that I can find online because it relates to the show, then I'll watch it. But I've not watched 60 Minutes. Oh, my gosh. Since the 90s?
4: Even without our schedule being the way it is, I wouldn't be watching it today.
3: Well, it goes...
4: Again, that, with few exceptions.
3: The 90s goes way before I started this show.
4: Mm-hmm, mm-hmm.
3: And so I look at it and say, I didn't know where their audience was going to be. And the point is, it's much like if you have a radio station that changes format. They were country for the longest time and then decided to go soft AC, all Michael Bolton all the time. Uh-huh. Well, you're going to see a significant loss.
4: Mm-hmm.
3: But on the first week or the first couple of weeks or the first month, if you see, oh my gosh, we only have had a 20% loss and, you know, we've got this base of an audience to start from, I would view that as being a success.
4: You're rebuilding. I mean, think about how teams rebuild in sports.
3: Well, the Cowboys, I mean, you're very familiar with the rebuilding. It's taken 30 years.
4: It's over 30 years now, but you need to remember, it's a slow process.
3: Remember the Bills, just to, you know, throw the arrows my way.
4: Yeah.
3: The Bills didn't make the playoffs for 17 years.
4: By the way, Dad said today, as I was leaving, he said, "Hey, listen, when all this is over and we transition back to, you know, normal, whatever normal is," he says, "tell you what, we're not going to talk about doctors, medical charts, medications." And I said, "or the Cowboys." And he goes, "or the Cowboys." Yeah.
3: But
4: rebuilding a show like 60 Minutes, I mean, and trying to get a wider audience. You're going to have to get them. You're going to have to earn them back. You're going to have to, well, not back. You're going to have to earn them all over again. Because if you think about it, a generation has passed of, especially, I think, maybe moderate and right-leaning or just anyone who wants actual journalism. They're going to, we said this about, as you mentioned, Barry Weiss, what a Everest of a mountain that she has to build here or rebuild, and we don't know how you populate a newsroom in today's world with actual real journalists, because there aren't many. She's one of very few that we know of. But in that process, you're gonna have to earn that audience. You're gonna have to get them back and or earn new viewers, however you're going to do that, but that's going to take time.
3: Well, there was a couple of stories over the last month or so that hit on the Trump administration. It's like, yeah, people are shocked that Barry Weiss actually, that she allowed the Trump administration to be attacked. She's not a Trump supporter.
4: No.
3: Even though she said where the Democrats have gone, she might vote for Trump. Remember that she had that.
4: Right.
3: Comment.
4: Remember she wrote one piece, you know, Trump was right, I got it wrong, and Trump was right on, I forget on what it was.
3: But her point was never to be and the Democrats were trying to, you know, that's what they were trying to promote. Mm-hmm. This is going to be a network that supports Trump.
4: Yeah.
3: That was never the case of what she was promoting. She was promoting, we're going to be a news. We're going to criticize people when they need to be criticized. And we'll write stories, you know, that both sides aren't at times going to like. But there is, should be no, I'm not shocked at anything that she has done, when I view that she has, that they have done an unfair story, just like anyone. You know, we'll point it out at Fox. We believe Fox did a terrible job. We'll point it out. We'll point out if Newsmax does a terrible job on something. We'll point out any news organization if they do a bad job. Yesterday we hit Fox. What did we hit Fox for? What was the story? Mm-hmm. Oh, on the woman with the knife trying to sneak the
4: knife.
3: We had fun with that one.
4: Yeah.
3: You know, she was never going to be, there was never going to be, she wasn't changing CBS into a Newsmax.
4: No.
3: And anybody who thought that
4: was never going to be the case.
3: Right. And so, but you and I said, I don't know where she goes. I don't know if the audience is there when you're promoting. We're going to be criticizing both sides here. You know, if they deserve being criticized, but we're not going to be political activists. We are going to do news. And my point is bringing, you know, Republicans in. Republicans made the switch such a long time ago, where they're set with what they're doing on a Sunday night.
4: Yeah.
3: They're either if they're going to watch politics, it's going to be Fox, it's going to be Newsmax, it's going to be whatever, you know, whatever they're looking at online, whatever podcast they're watching. If on Sunday night, politics in that time is what they have gone to since, you know, 60 Minutes, as we believe, became a much more of a political activist show, not a news show.
4: Right.
3: And our thing was, can she bring them back? And remember, she's not a conservative.
4: Right.
3: She's basically still a liberal who believes in it. Go, I wouldn't know where to tell her where to go. So the fact that they've got 80% of their audience may not be an audience. If it's a new audience, that's the whole point you'd have to find out with your market research.
4: Yeah.
3: Is it new audience? Is it, you know, are the numbers going to be this good? And I view those numbers as good just for a month or two because people are curious. You know, is there an audience for it overall?
4: Right. We talked about this when John Malone from the Discovery Group. He's an executive. He's a big executive and owns. He's been a media mogul for a long time. But when they talked about taking over CNN, and they were about to make that deal or close that deal, and he said, you know, look, I think CNN should go back to the headline news, and you and I yawned and said boring, because that's not what people want. I know what he was trying to say, that there should be real news, but the fact is that many people have been retrained, whatever you want to say, but their sensibilities have changed to the extent that they want some kind of brand that leans either right or left on their news. Now, real journalism, I've said it for years, plays a critical role in a free society. And I would hope that if this is going to be done right, that it would earn a very large audience for that reason. And it should be. It doesn't matter who's in office. It doesn't matter who these individuals vote for. It doesn't matter who Eric and Gary vote for. If we don't like what they're doing, we will tell you. And if you don't know that, it means you haven't been listening to this show for very long. And this is, we're not journalists. We're opinion givers. That's what we do. But in journalism, it should be the truth. It should be getting the truth to the American people. And I don't know what that looks like and how you do that. I don't know how Barry Weiss or anybody else does that in 2026 or beyond.
3: Well, when you look at, for example, what CNN did, and CNN, you know, bringing on Scott Jennings, bringing on Shermichael Singleton, mm-hmm. and they'll bring on, you know, Republicans and conservatives to have the arguing back and forth.
4: Right.
3: America doesn't want to hear that.
4: Yeah.
3: Because they haven't responded to that. Now, Scott Jennings, I haven't seen a lot of him lately. There haven't been a lot of viral clips from him. Mm-hmm. Is he still there at CNN? but I just haven't seen the clips in weeks. Mm-hmm. A great clip from him that's being promoted on social media. Now, the clips on YouTube do great.
4: Mm-hmm.
3: Or on X, mm-hmm. you know, when those clips are there. But the overall, you know, the show itself, mm-hmm. ratings, not really. Not really. You haven't really seen it. My point is, and I'll even say this about the whole 60 Minutes thing, is it as simple as the fact that as long as you have the NFL introducing you and you've got 18 to 20 million people watching that Sunday afternoon game, no matter what, there's going to be enough people to watch 60 Minutes and keep it going and have people be at least inquisitive as to what's happening because you have such a massive lead in. And that's where it comes to real estate. If you still have if you have legit real estate where millions of people are still always tuning into your network, does that in itself mean you can put anything on after the NFL and you're going to do decently, whether it has a liberal spin, a little bit of a more conservative spin, or a, you know, straight news show? Are you still going to be healthy in some kind of audience? I guess we'll see over the next 6 months as to where their ratings go on it. But when you have the NFL lead in, as you will till February, and so far I think the Wednesday game didn't perform as well as last year's Thursday's game, but I think the Sunday night game was through the roof.
4: Yeah, I think the Cowboys Giants game.
3: That was through the roof because right. and that's because the Dallas Cowboys are hopeless and America, that's their mood right now.
4: Yes, they want to watch America's team suffer because they just like watching suffering.
3: this is so much fun being a Bills fan right now. All right, we are Red Eye Radio.
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0: I'm Gary McNamara. Man, that the McLemore situation, AOC, she's not going to, she won't be supporting Ed Sheeran anymore.
1: No, all right.
0: His entire band left too.
1: Yeah,
0: it's like if you're okay. you've got to be a racist anti-Semite.
1: Well, this is a prime example because Ed Sheeran is huge. I remember when my wife took my son, my daughter. I think I don't know if both of my daughters went all three of my daughters went, but. Two or three of my kids went with my wife and saw him at the soccer stadium here. He performed. He's huge. But sorry, if you're not an anti-Semite, if you won't be doing what they're doing as an activist, you're gone. You're done. We're done with you.
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12: 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Gary McNamara and Eric Harley talk about everything from politics to social issues.

0: and news of the day. 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From the Relief Factor Studios, this is Red Eye Radio.
1: All across America, we are Red Eye Radio. He is Eric Carley and I'm Gary McNamara. Good morning.
2: Hello.
1: So, saw this story yesterday. It really didn't get a lot of publicity. Washington Examiner had it. A narrow measure offered by Senator John Kennedy Wednesday would have forced artificial intelligence companies to build a kill switch. Now, you know what my disappointment was?
2: What?
1: Here's how I read the headline yesterday. GOP kill switch bill killed by Rand Paul. Now, I thought they were talking about the kill switch in cars. You know, for the 2027 models and all
2: Or
1: 2020. Well, it's not going to be the 2026 models. 2027 models and everything else where, you know, they'd be seen whether you're tired or drunk or high or whatever, and the system would be monitoring your eyes. And it wasn't about that. It was about AI. So the narrow measure offered by Senator John Kennedy Wednesday would have forced artificial intelligence companies to build a kill switch to prevent their advanced models from going rogue was shot down by Senator Rand Paul. Kennedy offered his bill via unanimous consent, a request that can be blocked by any of the 99 colleagues. He said, "I'm not standing here today suggesting that I have all the answers. What I'm suggesting to you is that there are risks to artificial intelligence." Paul objected over concerns that such a move would be acting hastily and could prematurely stifle innovation before Congress has a better understanding of the technology. Are they going to have to redesign all search engines immediately if this passes and put kill switches in your search engine? Are doctors going to have to build a kill switch into drug prescription analysis? Kennedy rebuffed an amendment offered by Paul to create a bipartisan panel to more closely analyze potential AI safeguards. He accused Paul of trying to take the weenie way out.
2: Okay.
1: Of killing his motion. I think this goes back to where we were yesterday.
2: Yeah.
1: I've got so many questions. Mm. When you talk about a kill switch, what are you talking about? I actually think that Rand Paul's questions are legit. As we have said, there is so much. We've seen the paranoia of climate change.
2: Oh, yeah.
1: We've seen where the government wants to go. You and I remember the governor, former governor of Oregon, saying we need to decrease our GDP by 13% in order to save the planet. Like, what are you out of your freaking mind? And just everything else and all the doomsday scenarios that came up, the panic that was instilled. You and I always will remember the young women at the White House and asked the question. I don't think Greta was there at that day. And now we know that, you know, basically you go directly from saving the planet to kill the Jews. I mean, it's really interesting how they, you know, that's where that seems to have gone. That's pretty fascinating. Mm. That's quite a jump.
2: Yeah.
1: But the young women, when they asked him, well, what are you going to do after college? We don't worry about that. We're all going to be dead because of climate change. I mean, the brainwashing that went on with the climate change and every single doomsday scenario that was offered up, not one came true. Not one.
2: Right. Well, I'm always hesitant when anyone on Capitol Hill introduces something based on social media chatter and fear building.
1: Well, as we looked yesterday, a month ago, 2 months ago, it was all about water in the grid.
2: Mm-hmm.
1: And then the people that actually build the AI centers are saying, no, we're putting in our own power systems. We're going to be separate. You know, Trump coming out. And now the problem with Trump coming out and saying, look, yeah, regulation, make sure they do their own power, make sure that the water, you know, situation is solved. But hey, they don't use as much water as the people trying to create paranoia are saying.
2: Right.
1: My God, look what we spend on golf courses. The problem is Trump is right on it, but his populist base, which is some of his most popular support, is completely for the paranoia narrative of AI.
2: Right.
1: That's the problem Trump has.
2: Right. Yeah.
1: Well, and so our thing is, answer my questions precisely. Yeah. You saw that Zuckerberg came out and said, no. We can get this done. The problem is, you know, a quote comes out and the panic on social media just blows up. And if you say even the AI things become sort of like, even the Ed Sheeran thing with Macklemore, you know, where AOC says, he's going on stage now. Everybody else on the tour, including his own band, quit. He's still going on stage. He hasn't said anything. Well, then he's not part of our tribe. So if you don't say anything, or if you ask questions.
2: Silence is violence.
1: Right. If you ask questions about AI, well, then the populist, even the populist right, will say, well, you're not on board. You want to destroy the planet. And that's coming from the populist right.
2: How dare you not be an anti-Semite?
1: Yeah, that's true. Now we need to separate the two. One is AI, the other is the racism of anti-Semitism. But the way that they approach these to defend them, and the way in our tribal political society it works, is almost identical.
2: This is what I was saying.
1: There's great similarities.
2: I hate this idea of lawmakers jumping on to social media heat and deciding they're going to create new laws based on social media heat. We don't even know what AI even looks like right now. Here's the thing. Get a reporter I won't say man on the street because that would be wrong. Person on the street. So go out and ask people two questions. Number one, what is AI? Not what do those letters stand for. What is artificial intelligence? And number two, what is Bitcoin? Ask those two questions. And then watch people go, you know that little circle when, you know, your internet pauses for a moment?
1: Now, you just threw the Bitcoin in there as extra confusion. Right?
2: Well, it's because it's one of those where people just jump on it and it's like they don't even know what it is. You know what I mean? They're just, we got to be in the, we got to be on that. And that's what Capitol Hill has been doing. You know, we go back to, you know, and there were some, of course, connections to be made with the way the professional baseball, connected to rules and regulations. We'll just say that. But back in the steroids, and this goes way back. Kids, if you may not even be old enough to remember, but they were just, everybody was, steroids in baseball. And I'm thinking, no, I want 44-inch arms coming out. Let's see how far a human on steroids can send that ball. But what I don't want is the government coming in and saying, based on internet chatter, remember,
1: you're talking about the government coming in for baseball.
2: Yeah.
1: Remember that?
2: Oh, yeah.
1: Remember the congressional hearings?
2: Oh, my gosh.
1: Oh, for God's sake.
2: Well, remember the banks.
1: Get the hell out of baseball.
2: Remember the banks. And they had all the CEOs lined up. And there were, and then I forget who the lawmaker was on the left. And she went after them for student loans. And she went after one executive. I think it was the Citibank CEO at the time. I think. And she was like, we want to know what you're doing about the student loans. You guys took that over.
1: I never forget
2: that. My time is up. But it's, you know, I mean,
1: that was hilarious.
2: It was so, it's so bad.
1: We don't do them anymore. Guys do.
2: Then TikTok, right? It is a concern, was a concern, has always been a concern that something owned by China becomes all of a sudden is on everyone's phone. And has a whole set of permissions, you know, that should be of great concern. Now, they took that up and said, ban TikTok. But then you got to the point of, oh my gosh, tomorrow morning, no one's going to have TikTok. Ah, the president stepped in and saved TikTok. What the hell just happened?
1: Well, then, but you want to take one that's a half over half century old. Oil companies are ripping us off. Let's do an investigation. Congressional investigation into the oil companies. Put the executives here. Scream at the executives. Scream at the executives. 3 months later, the congressional report is done as to price gouging from the oil companies. There is none. And that's been going
2: that's
1: on
2: it.
1: For 50
2: right.
1: years.
2: Exactly.
1: And then it's like 50 years later, Trump decides, I'm going to jump on that now. We're going to investigate those oil companies for gouging now. That's in the last couple of months. And it was like, and all of a sudden, he's dropped it.
2: Yeah,
1: because there exactly. isn't a more, they're all public companies.
2: Yes.
1: And it is clear, you understand, it's not, you can't hide anything. You know why the price of oil is going up.
2: Right.
1: You can actually see it. There is nothing that is more transparent. Well then it's got to be the retailers. It's got to be the retailers. No, the retailers are the most competitive ones because they're on every damn corner.
2: Well, this is, you know, and here's the other thing. We're past $40 trillion in national debt. Crickets.
1: Yeah.
2: And it's because people aren't on social media making viral videos about that. I mean, I know conservatives, our audience, again, notwithstanding, and conservatives, we're concerned about it.
1: No.
2: Not viral.
1: I saw the debt clock on X the other day.
2: Yeah.
1: It made me dizzy.
2: Yeah. Oh, yeah.
1: You asked the question. Let me play this audio here.
2: Okay,
1: you asked the question.
2: Mm-hmm.
1: The question should be asked to everybody. What is AI?
2: Yeah, here
1: well,
2: you go.
1: Some people have actually answered that question.
2: Mm-hmm.
1: Here we go.
3: Right. AI is kind of a fancy thing. It's first of all, it's two letters.
2: First of all, the first thing you should know. Let me tell you about me. I was born at an early age. Seriously? And is she still leading in the polls for the left, for 28?
1: No, in fact, I saw the story.
2: That was
1: the Lindy Lee story.
2: Yeah.
1: I asked a couple weeks ago, what the hell happened to Lindy Lee? Remember she was like the fundraiser for the Democrats?
2: Right, right.
1: She came out. Oh, I'll have to find this. That's a story that didn't print for me.
2: Right.
1: But
2: that was Kamala Harris. That short clip was Kamala Harris.
1: It was Kamala, but she was talking about the fact that Kamala Harris was at the internal polling of the Democrats was at the bottom.
2: First of all, it's two letters. Huh? I lost count after A. You're saying that how many more? It's two? Huh? Wow. we should start with the basics.
1: Where did I see that Lindy Lee story? I don't know where.
2: Yeah, I don't know.
1: I went to print it, and I remember I wasn't sure if it printed or not. It did not print for me earlier because I had asked the question, what happened to her? She's the one, Lindy Lee is the Democratic fundraiser, ex-Democratic fundraiser.
2: Yeah.
1: Who quit the Democratic Party.
2: One of those at the top, by the way, and then she was like, oh my gosh, this is chaos. And the Democrats are just, you know, completely on the wrong path. Yeah, I was wondering that the other day.
1: Oh, here it is, yeah. Ex-Democratic fundraiser claims internal polling shows Harris dead last.
2: Okay.
1: Among Biden replacements.
2: Among Biden replacements.
1: That's what it says. Well, I mean, because, you know, to replace, because, yeah, it said, maybe this was back then she was saying.
2: Yeah.
1: Oh, okay. That's what you're saying. Back then.
2: Back then she was saying.
1: Back then, yeah.
2: Yeah. Yeah. Well, remember when we played the Anderson Cooper, and it was like.
1: But the internal polling meant, and this makes the case, that the Democratic Party didn't care.
2: They didn't care.
1: What the Democrat voter wanted.
2: Right. They didn't care.
1: They were just saying, we're going to anoint this person
2: there. That's right. Look, I mean, she wasn't invited to the dance, and next thing you know, she's prom queen.
1: I thought she was talking about now. She's talking about
2: back then. Because there's evidence of that. Some evidence, a lot of evidence, but one piece of evidence is a clip we played with Anderson Cooper from, I think it was September of 23, saying, hey, if my, he was asking a guest, I forget who it was. It was a, I don't know, it was a strategist. I think a Democratic strategist. He says, well, if Biden decides to run, then who would the Democrats pick? Well, traditionally, it would automatically be the Veep. Didn't even bring her up.
1: Here's the audio. I found the audio.
2: All right.
1: Here we go. I think this is the audio. Here we go.
4: The National Finance Committee, people talk. And it's a very small group of people. So the list isn't public. The list, the membership is guarded like the papal enclave. But people talk. That poll was commissioned internally. And most of the time, I would say don't believe a candidate's polling because it's basically just funded propaganda. But in this case, we wanted an objective overview of who could actually mount the most formidable opposition to Trump. But that the polling numbers went directly against the narrative that the party wanted to espouse. They knew that skipping over Kamala Harris would be a slap in the face to the bedrock of the party, which is black women in particular. And they just wouldn't have it. And the K-Hive was another consideration. I remember that coming up a lot. People were terrified of the online mob.
2: Yeah.
1: Wow. But, fascinating.
2: Look, she's somebody who was in the pit.
1: Yeah.
2: When it comes to fundraising, and which is interesting that she's commenting on Kamala, now, because Kamala had to drop out of the race as president in 2019 was, because she could not raise anyone.
1: But my question is, and it wasn't answered in the audio cut, was the polling of Democrats only or everyone?
2: Oh, that's a good question. Yeah, that's important.
1: We are Red Eye Radio.
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1: We're whatever new. He is Eric Cronin. I'm Gary McNamara. Coming up on the bottom of the hour, Fed raises rates. Saw that story, right?
2: Well, when that story broke, I first saw it, I think, came across from Wall Street Journal. I looked down, I was like, oh, well, okay, that didn't go as planned.
1: Well, no, I'm not surprised at all.
2: I knew it was going to happen, but what I mean by that is that Trump wanted to pick somebody who was going to lower rates.
1: Yeah,
2: it doesn't work that way.
1: Yeah, but we said at the beginning, he picked the wrong. We said this when Trump picked him. We said, why is Trump picking him if he believes he's going to go along with it? You saw Trump yesterday saying, well, I told him to go along with the rest since everybody else was against him.
2: Right.
1: That's not what happened.
2: No.
1: Not what happened. We'll get to that coming up.
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0: 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Red Eye Radio.
1: And he is Eric Cronin. I'm Gary McNamara. All right, so the Fed raised rates yesterday, a quarter of a point. And reading the Wall Street Journal here, editorial board.
2: Yeah.
1: Kevin Warsh is an inflation hawk. The press corps in Wall Street still don't understand the new Federal Reserve chair. Mm. Has Elizabeth Warren sent her apology yet? Is how they started out.
2: Nah.
1: We mean the letter to Kevin Warsh saying right. that she was wrong to say that the new Federal Reserve chairman would not be independent after Wednesday's decision by the Federal Open Market Committee to raise interest rates a quarter of a point. She isn't the only one who should be offering a mea culpa. The herd of independent minds in the Fed press corps spent the summer hyping a supposed staring contest between Mr. Warsh and President Trump, with the Fed's credibility as the stakes. Mr. Trump famously prefers lower rates, as does any elected politician, if we're honest.
2: Yeah, okay.
1: But the Fed's decision to stand pat at Mr. Warsh's first two meetings as its leader became supposed evidence that the Fed credibility was in doubt. It was a silly argument, and it obscured much of the consequential developments at the Fed. Mr. Warsh is the most hawkish chairman since Paul Volcker, something which was said when the president nominated him.
2: Yeah.
1: We were saying, right. if you were looking at it independently and from where Warsh has stood and what he has said before,
2: right.
1: You looked at it and said, Trump wants lower interest rates. Why is he picking this guy?
2: Right. And Trump promoted that as he was announcing the pick.
1: Yeah. And then Trump yesterday, when he was asked by reporters, said, well, no, I told him to go vote. You vote that way and don't worry about it, because it was going to be unanimous the other way, as if Warsh was just going along with the rest
2: as
1: Fed chair. And that wasn't the case.
2: Yeah.
1: And he said, in this light, the conspicuous feature of this week's decision to raise the Fed fund rates a quarter of a point is that it was 12-0 in the 3 months since Mr. Warsh's first meeting. He has persuaded committee members who in June voted unanimously to stand pat into the opposite conclusion. What changed? Mr. Warsh was clear at his wonderfully brief press conference that the inflation evidence has moved in the wrong direction. The main inflation indicators are still higher than 3% after 5 years above the Fed's 2% inflation target. Mr. Warsh also cited rising commodity prices as an important price signal, a welcome note not heard at the Fed since its glory days of the 1990s. He is paying attention to prices in the real economy. This is continuing evidence of the broader reform project Mr. Warsh is launching at the Fed. The most visible instances are the five task forces he's established on matters such as the central bank's balance sheet and its inflation models, and his refusal to provide forward guidance about future policy moves. The changes are already showing up in monetary policy. An important element on display at this week's meeting and in Mr. Warsh's speech last month at Jackson Hole, Wyoming, is his conviction that inflation is always the Fed's problem. His Fed is less likely to cling to excuses such as supply chain shocks as reason to look through inflation above its 2% target. Wednesday's rate increases is consistent with this view. I just love the fact that his conviction that inflation is always the Fed's problem sounds a lot like Milton Friedman, J.D. Vance.
2: Yeah. Look, we knew, you and I have been doing this long enough. We've been around long enough to know how it's going to work at the Fed, regardless of who the Fed chair is. And it's not going to be one person that makes the decision. The Fed chair, an important pick, but really not the entire equation at all, not even close. So you look at what was going on with inflation, what is going on right now with inflation. And when numbers came out recently, it was like, I think you and I talked about this. There was quickly growing consensus that Kevin Warsh would announce he wouldn't be doing again. It's not down to one person, but the Fed would raise rates rather than lowering rates as the president has been a proponent of. You're just not there on inflation. We go back to the massive inflation that the Democrats caused when it got well over 9%. And we said, the Fed is not serious about this. Inflation is transitory, blah, blah, blah, blah, blah. If they wanted to do something about it, you're going to try and raise those rates at a much greater pace during that time in order to help bring that inflation down. Now, we can have the discussion about how much control the Fed should have, but this is the way it works. And I was not surprised at all yesterday with the interest rate going up, the announcement that the rates are going up. It's where we are. It's how the system works. It's not about the people. It's, again, we can have a conversation about the institution itself, but this is how it works. This is what we have right now. And whether it's Kevin Warsh or anybody else that's in there. Yes. When others you go back to Alan Greenspan and the 2008-2009 crash. You know, they were raising rates. The inflation was coming up, and they're raising rates at that time when, remember, the housing crisis was going on, and so many of those notes, those mortgages, were based on adjustable rates. So people's mortgage payments were going up at a fairly steady rate. And, we can sit and talk about any of them as they, whether they're testifying before Congress or they make comments or anything else about what's going on with the economy. But this is how the system right now that we have in place works. It is no surprise, and it wouldn't matter if it was Kevin Warsh or another pick. We made a good, again, the observation that, wait a minute, you know, if this is what you're trying to do, Mr. Trump, then maybe you get another pick. But it still wouldn't be the entire influence because it's not the only vote.
1: The White House official called the increase rather unfortunate. This is from the Wall Street Journal. Huh. A mild protest, but Mr. Trump ought to be reassured by Mr. Warsh's view that the economy is strengthening. Retail sales for August came in strong Wednesday, rebounding from July. The Atlanta Fed GDP Now growth estimate for the third quarter was revised up Wednesday to 5.1%.
2: Was it? See that one? Forget, and forgive me because I've been a little busy.
1: That would be
2: what,
1: huge.
2: Was August year over year up, or just was it just over the previous month? Because August is back to school. The reason I say that is because it's the second Christmas for parents, and retail always goes up in August.
1: Yeah, retail from July.
2: I know, but I'd have to look at the data to see year over year. Was it better than last year's August? That would also be good news. Right? I mean, it's always up in August over July because, again, back to school. But was it up year over year? I don't have that data in front of me. Let me see if I can find it.
1: I'm looking right now. Broad rise in U.S. retail sales highlights resilient consumer. But, of course, I can't get through Bloomberg's paywall.
2: Yeah.
1: Everything's got a paywall now.
2: Yeah.
1: I can't see whether, let me just look at it here. Inflation pressures building. U.S. retail sales rebounded sharply in August as households boosted purchase of a range of goods while also spending more at restaurants and bars. We saw that bars, that was one of the things in the employment report that went up.
2: Hmm.
1: Why is that? Why in August do bars... would they be? Is that because colleges are reopening and football season starting?
2: Oh yeah,
1: I mean serious.
2: No. I think that has to be a huge driver. Actually, I think sports starting, college too.
1: Retail sales jumped 1.2% last month, the largest increase since March after a revised 5.5% drop in July. Yeah. Economists polled by Reuters have forecast retail sales, which are mostly goods and services and are not adjusted for inflation, would rebound 0.8% after previously dropping 0.6% in July. I'm trying to see. Okay. Decline in July was the first in 9 months. Sales increased 6% on a year-over-year basis in August.
2: Yeah, there you go.
1: There you go.
2: Now, that's good.
1: That's good, yes.
2: Because, again, August is always a hot month for spending because, as they call it, the second Christmas for parents, you got to buy kids' now, clothes or uniforms. You got to buy
1: There's another supplies. Reason.
2: Yeah? Beer?
1: No.
2: Oh.
1: Gasoline prices went up drastically in August.
2: Oh, yeah.
1: Which lifted receipts at service stations by 3.1%.
2: Yeah.
1: So a significant part. I saw $3.99 today on the way to work here in Texas.
2: Yeah, I know. I was going to tell my dad, listen, you're going to have to walk to your appointment.
1: Retail sales expensive. Can be up, but that also can be skewed by energy prices.
2: Yeah.
1: You're paying more for gasoline.
2: Right.
1: And so, boom, that's a huge increase. And because that has such volatility.
2: So then we would have to further break down that year over year to find out how much of that was the case, right?
1: How much did
2: it contribute? Energy prices contribute to that overall number. Yeah.
1: Well, still, if let's say energy prices took a couple percentages, if it was still 4%.
2: Oh, no, that would
1: that
2: still
1: would
2: be
1: still
2: big.
1: Be good, great, oh, yeah. from, last, great. From last That's year. Great That's still a great 3% would be a great number. 4% would be a great number.
2: Yeah.
1: Since it went down in July, 2% or 3% would be a great number.
2: Right. So. Well, as I would tell my kids, you know, I didn't like, you know, back to school was always expensive. It is for many parents. I saved money by telling my kids, you don't need paper to write on in class. You can write on napkins. Here you go. Here's some leftover fast food napkins from my car. Take those.
1: The question I can't answer is why Mr. President Trump, who over and over again indicated that he was not happy with Powell and that he wanted interest rates drastically lowered and pound on that.
2: Yeah.
1: Why he picked Warsh, who believes in the opposite,
2: right?
1: Apparently, of what Mr. Trump did, and we knew it when he appointed him,
2: right?
1: And we're like,
2: and he still promoted Warsh as someone who was going to do something that we all knew Warsh wasn't going to do. You know what? Maybe that's why the bar business is. We're all just trying to figure it out.
1: Any bars open now? They all close. Here, let's go to the bar.
2: Yeah, we'll make our own bar, like they do on Law and Order. Where's our desk?
1: Can I get an Uber from the bar now? By the way, you know what I saw yesterday?
2: What's that?
1: Uber Senior.
2: Oh. They leave their blinker on the entire time.
1: We are Red Eye Radio.
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1: There is an Uber Senior now. 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
2: All right, so what is Uber Senior?
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2: Okay. 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
1: Fewer ride choices to minimize decision fatigue. 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
2: All right.
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2: Or sends Edna to the door.
1: Users can inform drivers of assistive devices like canes or walkers. There's a pilot feature letting users request cars with lower step-in heights.
2: Yeah, yeah. And by the way, that's important. You know, taking my dad to his appointments and hospital and back and forth and everything. My truck sits a little higher, so we used his SUV that sits lower.
1: Supports eligible health benefits or Medicare cards for qualifying medical trips. And the other one I just saw going to their website, the seniors can call to make an appointment to get a car.
2: Okay. Many are more comfortable with that.
1: Yeah.
2: All right.
1: Exactly. Oh, yeah. No senior discount, though.
2: Oh.
1: That's all I was looking for when I saw it.
2: Yeah, of course.
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29: The decision. I'm Sue Guzman, Fox News. President Trump not happy with the move by the Federal Reserve yesterday to raise interest rates for the first time in 3 years.
30: If we stop trading with every country that we have a deficit with, which is most of them, and which would be very easy to do, would make at least $1.5 trillion a year.
29: The president said that rates should be held at 1% or less. President Trump was in North Carolina Wednesday in the hopes of encouraging voters to elect Republicans in the midterms. Details from Fox's Kevin Corr.
30: On election night, North Carolina is going to prove that America does not belong to those who hate it.
0: President's dumping in the Tar Heel state of North Carolina for GOP Senate nominee Michael Whatley, his former RNC chair. The president, of course, has carried the state three times, but Whatley actually trails popular Democrat Roy Cooper, at least according to recent polling, with the latest Fox News survey showing the economy and affordability still topping the list among concerns for voters.
29: The House has approved a sweeping package of sanctions targeting Russian officials as lawmakers look to ramp up pressure on Vladimir Putin over the Ukraine war. Package is named after the late Senator Lindsey Graham, who worked on it for over a year before it finally was voted on after his passing. Health update from President Trump's chief of staff.
3: White House Chief of Staff Susie Wiles says pathology results came back clear.

0: En garde!
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3: In the midterms, a new Fox News poll shows that the family budget is still the top issue.
4: Some aspect of the current economy is most important to 48% of voters right now. Breaking that down, 34% say the cost of living is more important, followed by inflation at 14%. Immigration is third at 8%. As the midterms approach, respondents say they trust Democrats to handle the economy better, 55-40%. Politically, voters say they find Democrats more favorable than Republicans by 44-41%. But when it comes to wings of those parties, MAGA is more favored than Democratic Socialists, 35-30%. Gernal Scott, Fox News.
3: Middle East now bracing for a possible American response to an Iranian attack.
5: Days ago, a U.S. contracted vessel was hit during an Iranian missile and drone attack, two sources told Fox News. The incident occurred around the Strait of Hormuz and caused minor injuries, including smoke inhalation. Some U.S. personnel were on board, though the identities of the injured are unclear. It is the latest in a series of exchanges of fire, bringing into question what comes next in the Iran conflict. Iran's Supreme National Security Council saying in a statement today, the stakes around oil and the straits have changed. Damage control won't stop what's coming. No talks until Iran's conditions are met.
3: Fox's Trey Yingst reporting. Kansas City Chiefs star Travis Kelce identified as one of the victims of a multi-million-dollar Ponzi scheme operated by illegal immigrants at Darth Jawahar, who was sentenced this week to 11 years in federal prison. Prosecutors say Jawahar collected $35 million from investors between 2016 and 2023, invested only $10 million of that while using the rest to repay earlier clients and spend on a lavish lifestyle or private jets, high-end hotels, and luxury apartments. Kelce's reps haven't commented. I'm Sue Guzman. This is Fox News.
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2: And Eric Burley talk about everything from politics to social issues and news of the day. 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
3: All across America, we are Red Eye Radio. He is Eric Carley, and I'm Gary McNamara.
4: Hi. By the way, it's a new record. I'm here 2 days in a row. it's the joke.
3: You don't miss that much. It's a little bit of an exaggeration.
4: I work 24/7. I work 24 days a year.
3: You're not Stern.
4: 7 months.
3: You said that yesterday.
4: We'd all like to get that schedule. Isn't that what we call retiring? Anyway.
3: You made me think of something. Because go ahead after. I've got something after you're done.
4: I was just saying, update on Dad, because first of all, you and I have to keep in mind our listeners are always very sweet. Anytime we talk about our parents and family members or anything going on in our personal lives, they reach out to us with prayers and great thoughts and we definitely feel the love. I remember being here, when your mother passed, being on the air, and it was overwhelming I was feeling, and I didn't personally know your mama, but I feel like I did, mm-hmm. you know, but it was a loss for our radio family. And so for my dad, who was in the hospital recently, and he's been battling an incurable blood cancer today, on Wednesday, I went back down. I've been going down there every day. Thursday, I have the day off because we have professional caretakers at the house all day and meal prep. And
3: you have the day off
4: for Dad.
3: Not from the show.
4: I'm thinking about it. Thinking about leaving here in a few minutes, thinking about leaving early. No, but this was a follow up with his, primary care, his general physician. And that happens when you go into the doctor. If you go into the hospital and you have as many issues as my 93-year-old father has, then they have to get everything straightened. And my dad is very good, you know, so far on cognitive issues. My mother is not. And so it's a balance. And they're both living in the home right now with great professional care. Again, I can't say nothing about those professional caretakers. I can't say enough about those professional caretakers. They're just amazing people. But we went to the doctor. I drove after we got off the air, helped with some things in the morning. It was kind of a light day, relatively speaking, with what we've been through with his hospitalization. But, we get there and everything was really smooth. He sits in the lobby for not even 2 minutes. They call him, the nurse's assistant or whoever it is comes out and calls your name. All right. And bring him back. And then he's done in 10 minutes. I was answering email. Didn't have time to answer all my email, actually, work email in the lobby. And so on the way home, he told me, he goes, "Hey, can you come down and take me if I have to go to the hospital or any doctor's visit for any reason? Because when I took him last week, we were on vacation, so it actually worked out that way. He had a nurse with him, and he wasn't at a point where he required an ambulance, but it was getting worse, and I wasn't that far away. So I went, and he really wanted me to be there anyway. I had to be there anyway. And when we got him there, they got him right in. And this isn't always the case. And there was no preferential treatment or anything like that. It's just a 93-year-old comes in with all of the symptoms and condition he was in. And they took him in. They had a chest x-ray. Within minutes, they had a CT scan. Almost immediately following, they had a treatment plan right away. It happened so quick. And then yesterday, his follow-up. And by the way, when he hopped back in the car, so I drove, I drive up and we get him out right there at the door. He can walk fine. He's slow, but he can walk. He can walk. He walks back to the car when I go to drive through to pick him up. I say, okay, you're going to set your appointment at the front desk, your next appointment. I'll go get the car and bring it around. So he comes out and he gets in the car and he goes, hey, I think I got my sea legs back. My dad was Navy starting at the age of 18, served on the USS Samuel N. Moore in the Korean War. And so sea legs are something he knows about. But he always says that, you know, if he's feeling better. And he did. He looked peppier. And it was answered prayers. And I want to thank everyone who sent me anything. And even those who I know were praying and didn't reach out to me. Because I know our audience. I certainly said my share of prayers for my family members and anyone I know that's going through something. You and I have been through that for a while. But when he says, hey, you know, could you, you know, jokingly, can you come down and take me to the hospital or any visit? Because I get right in and everything's run so smoothly this week. I said, Dad, it's the aviators. I wear aviator shades because of a condition with my right eye. I have to have really dark shades and they really need to cover my eyes. And so I wear Biden aviator shades. And so I told my sister that and she goes, well, I'm not sure that helps in Texas. And I told my dad, maybe I look official coming in with you.
3: One of the reasons I think that, because you had mentioned my mom and the response that we get is because so many of our listeners were just relating to them the stuff that they've gone through.
4: Yes.
3: Or they believe they're going to go through with their parents.
4: And right. Or sometimes they've gone through.
3: They've gone through it already. Worse, yeah.
4: Or multiple times. And I keep that in mind all the time.
3: It's something that isn't talked about a lot. And we just find it naturally easy to talk about anything. It's the way we've always been. We'll confront reality in any way, with compassion and kindness across the board. I mean, that's just the way that we were raised. But I will tell you this, people ask, what is the thing that has gotten you more response? You know, what's the issue that has gotten you more response than anything else ever as a radio talk show host? You know, the budget, debt, whatever.
4: Right.
3: Close. I said, by far number one, and I'm talking about USA basketball, the women's team winning 5 gold medals or whatever it is, or championships in a row, and they just dominate. And it's my parents. Talking about my parents that has gotten more response than anything else, because I believe it's so
4: relatable.
3: It's so relatable to everybody, and it is also, it's interesting and fascinating how you go through all of these things, how you deal with things like real life.
4: Yeah.
3: I know that I got a lot of response when because I hate the term, you hear politicians go, it's the new normal, and it drives me crazy.
4: Yeah.
3: But when I, for example, talk about my dad with his dementia, and like I said, probably 99% of the time he's not there. Yeah. You know, he's in his own delusions.
4: But we're going through that with my mother-in-law.
3: Yeah. And so you, it becomes a new normal because it has to. You have to push aside the reality of, every single day saying, especially in the very beginning, because his came pretty quick.
4: Yeah.
3: And
4: it really was
3: shocking when it happened. And you almost, as a collective, and I mean the family all together, saying, we've got to deal with it and make the happy moments the happy moments. You have to make it the new normal. You cannot just focus on it day in and day out and going into a massive depression yourself.
4: Right.
3: And that's where I look at my family and my siblings, especially, and my brother-in-law who's part of all of it.
4: Yeah.
3: And even my, my nephew, my nieces and nephews, my nephews and niece.
4: Yeah.
3: And it's just, everybody has just, made that decision And part of it's you can make that decision because we would know what our father would say.
4: Yes.
3: Don't you sit there and go into depression over me.
4: Right.
3: You go live your life. You do what you have to do.
4: Which is part of your father's mantra of do the job.
3: Yeah.
4: Or as he said, do the job now. But, you know, you've got, because it is, it's the responsibility in life. And I said that to my father. I said, Dad, my wife and I have talked about this from the beginning of our marriage, the better part of four decades now that we've been together. And we've always talked about, this is what you do. And to the extent that you can. Like with my mother-in-law, she requires full-time residential treatment. And you have to know that that's the best place for them, even though that's the hardest place to leave them after every visit. My parents aren't there yet, but my dad has had that conversation with me in recent months. You know, it may come to that point. But yeah, you look at that and that's it. It really is about, you know, this is what you do. And, you know, I think about, I was in the lobby of the doctor's office today waiting on Dad. They had a report on young people going into trades. We've talked about this, but this new study that came out and showed a survey. How many young people are going into trades? They're learning to become, they're doing hands-on jobs. They're learning to become electricians and, you know, and plumbers and everything else. And they're moving away from the college education, or maybe they're doing a combination of both, a hybrid of both. And I think to myself, because I talked to my dad's neighbor, Dovey, about, he's very strong about, you know, he kind of talks a lot like we do in that, do people know how things work? In fact, I had a conversation with him just yesterday when I pulled up to take Dad. And I said, you know, Dobie, we talk about that a lot because he knows what I do. And I said, we talk about that a lot, about do they understand how we got here as a nation, how freedom is earned and preserved? Because he served in Vietnam, like my father, and he... you know, and he's one of these guys. He served early on, by the way. He told me yesterday. I didn't know that, but it was very early on in Vietnam. But these are the things that as I'm looking at that television story in the lobby, watching that television story about young people going into trades, I'm thinking to myself, this is not bad news. It didn't feel like it was being presented that way. I don't know what channel it was, actually. I'm not sure what they had it on. It may have been local news. I don't remember. But it caught my ear.
3: Yeah, there's been a number of stories over the last couple of weeks about how that is happening.
4: Yeah, and I think, you know, okay, this is a good thing because we should understand. You know, I think AI is going to have a lot of positives and, you know, a few negatives here and there. That's just the way technology works. I don't have a fear of AI. I think there's been this big fear building of AI. And I think the left fears AI because they don't want people learning more things.
3: Well, when you talk about, you know, everything here, it's really what we've been talking about this week. When we talk about the ignorance of people who say this country sucks and they have no idea what the Constitution is.
4: Right.
3: They can't even tell you,
4: right,
3: you know, why it is the way that it is.
4: Right.
3: And we expanded it, you know, this week to just the history of technology in this country and where we were just 100 years ago and people walking around saying, my life is so tough.
4: Yeah.
3: If you actually know the history of technology and governments.
4: Yeah.
3: And right. You understand the Constitution and you understand where we were as a society and how hard life was compared to now.
4: Yeah.
3: Because everything's relative.
4: Right.
3: And when you look back at it and these people, it's so tough. It's not tough at all.
4: It's not tough.
3: It's not even close to being tough the way that it used to be.
4: Yeah.
3: And we've got a bunch of whiners and complainers.
4: Yes.
3: And part of it is complete ignorance. They have no idea. And I was telling you this the other day. The whole thing, well, one person used to be able to work one job. And my father always said, where the hell did that come from? I was working three jobs in the early 50s.
4: Yeah.
3: But if you look at it, except for the very short time of a world war, where, you know, so you go 1946
0: to maybe the, you know, maybe the mid-60s, that 20-year period where you had a baby boom and you had, you know, you came out of a depression and then a war and then the economic engine boomed where people got a lot more material things than they ever had before.
4: Yeah.
0: You know, you think about it before that. That was a very short period of time. And then as always, things change and there's creative destruction and technology moves on to something else.
4: Right.
0: It was
4: hard. ATMs killed a lot of jobs. Oh, remember, Scott, Barack Obama said it.
0: Idiotic. And
4: that means it must be true.
0: But if you look at it very, if you say, okay, we had a burst of a short period of time where the economy might have been, you know, a lot better at that point. Maybe it was for a few people.
4: Yeah.
0: But for the majority of people, they still had to work like crazy. My father, as he said, and my father wasn't, you know, my father was not a blue collar worker.
4: Right.
0: He was an engineer.
4: Right.
0: And so, but he was an engineer. He was an engineer at one company, a machinist at the other, doing something else. He was working one full time job and two part time jobs.
4: Well, that's
0: while my mother was home.
4: Right.
0: You know, and because they wanted to have kids, and that's what it required in order to live. In, you know, and this would have, they got married, I think, in 51.
4: Mm-hmm.
0: I think, 51. So, you know, and so that was all the way through into the 60s before I remember him just working one job.
4: Right. I mean, that's, for me, I remember my dad would moonlight, as a undercover security guard at a store. He would walk around with a cart full of things and look for shoplifters. And also, he went to night school to finish to get his master's degree.
0: But we didn't have close to the material things that people have today.
4: Right.
0: You know, who was it? It was Stossel that did the things about what people have that are in the poverty level in the United States.
4: Right.
0: And it was mind-boggling what they have.
4: Yeah. If show me somebody without a phone these days. Show me a five-year-old without a phone.
0: Well, 90 over 90% of homes in the United States have air conditioning.
4: Yes. Right. Yeah.
0: So
4: Europe.
0: But that includes everybody in the north where you really don't need it as much.
4: Right.
0: We are Red Eye Radio.
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0: We're Red Eye Radio. He is Eric Cronin. I'm Gary McNamara. Welcome and good morning. Coming up here on the show today, following the bottom of the hour, we got a ton of stuff. Number one, we have to touch on it. Bernie Sanders' 32-hour work week.
1: Yeah, we talked. I joked about it yesterday.
0: Yeah, we never really got to it.
1: We never really covered the actual issue.
0: So we will get to that coming up here on the show. And I thought I should bring this up because one of the things we've often talked about is when there's a big health care bill or something, you know, in Congress or whatever, we said, well, people talk about, you know, they, of course, they care about health care, but most people aren't in the system.
1: Right.
0: You know, they're not in the system. The vast majority of people are not sick at one time.
1: Right.
0: So they're not immediately affected by the health care system. Just a couple points I wanted to make on that. When you were talking about your father, it reminded me that I'm actually in the healthcare system more than I've ever been right now.
1: Yeah, right.
0: You know, how are they responding?
2: The U.S. Treasury quietly released its official financial report for 2025. It appears by its own numbers, the U.S. government seems insolvent. It's reported that the Treasury shows about $6 trillion in assets and over $47 trillion in liabilities. Add it all up, and it looks like the U.S. owes more than $130 trillion it doesn't have. 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
0: We are Red Eye Radio. He is Eric Carley, and I'm Gary McNamara. Welcome, and good morning. Stuff coming up in just a minute.
1: We've got time. We can put it in now.
0: Oh, okay.
1: Yeah.
0: Okay.
1: Yeah. I was going to take a minute off work because I've worked almost 30 minutes now with no time off. But
0: all right, I wanted just to cover this because when you're talking about your dad, the hospital, and everything else,
1: yeah,
0: you know, we've spent a ton of time over the decades talking about healthcare in the United States, different healthcare systems, whatever, what actually works. And one of the things I've always said is most people don't experience the healthcare system.
1: Right.
0: You just don't. You know, we talk about a lot in Canada about waiting times, even for necessary, you know, surgery. And when you have to see, you know, a specialist, how long it will take. And this is when it can be critical.
1: Right.
0: And every year, I think it's a Fraser Institute puts out the wait time. And for specialists, you know, it can be, in some cases, it can be a year before you see a specialist.
1: Mm-hmm.
0: And if it isn't urgent, you know, it can be months and months and months and months.
1: Oh, yeah.
0: And even if urgent, it could be a month before you could see a specialist for something.
1: Right.
0: So just recently, my former primary doctor, and he's around my age. The office closed.
1: Yeah.
0: Okay. And they said he was going to continue. He hasn't continued. And this was like in June, we were told they were going to, you know, close. And my next appointment was, like next week. And so I said, okay, I need to wait to see where he goes, because I called the office. They said, no, he's going to continue at another place. So far, nothing. And so you've got to make decisions.
1: And it's stressful.
0: Oh, yeah.
1: Because you've been with your doctor for a while.
0: Oh, yeah. Over 10 years.
1: Yeah.
0: Yeah. So.
1: I've been with my same clinic for almost 30 years.
0: Yeah.
1: And we've had long-term doctors, you know, I'm on my third one in that clinic now, but it's very stressful. They had thought our insurance actually wasn't going to cover that clinic at one point. I remember that stress of just thinking about, oh my gosh, what am I going to do? I got to find a doctor. And I know, look, they're very good about adapting to new patients and, hey, we've got your records and let's get you up to speed. Let's have a conversation. That's great. But there's this comfort and I think it goes to morale, but also stress levels in knowing that your doctor knows what's going on and is familiar with your case.
0: Right. And like I said, I trusted my former primary doctor. So what happened was, you know, I had a bunch of different things going on with, you know, with Dad and another friend of mine who was in the hospital. Didn't even notice that I had a prescription that was like a week away, had to be refilled. And it's interesting, when you don't have a primary doctor, what do? Well, I had to go to an urgent care clinic. And the urgent care clinic will give you one time for 30 days.
1: Right.
0: And so the pressure's on. You got to find yourself a primary doctor.
1: Yeah.
0: And the receptionist at the place I went to said, you need to go to my old doctor.
1: Mm.
0: You know, he just couldn't retire. He's around your age. He couldn't retire. So he's back. And here's where his office is. And his office is right across the street from my favorite breakfast restaurant here in Texas. Right across the street. I mean, 200 feet away. And I go, I think this is some kind of karma. All right. So I go, and just so people know, I'm a type 2 diabetic,
1: right,
0: under control.
1: Right.
0: It means my A1C and people are from is not a 7. You know, it's way below. Most of the time it's in the 5s. Still the upper 5. So I'm fine.
1: Yeah.
0: You know, that's under control. You're not really doing damage to your organs. And it's something that I've had for 10 years and over 10 years now. And I watch it, you know, all the time. I eat right. I exercise. I do all that. It's not death that I mean, we all wonder about death, but it's not death that's the first major concern. It's a quality of life the last 10 years. If you have type 2 diabetes, what can happen?
1: Right.
0: Yeah. My whole goal is never to get close to the point of having to get toes cut off.
1: Yeah, right.
0: You know, or having neuropathy, you know, bad, you know, nerve pain or stuff like that.
1: Mm-hmm.
0: Because, you know, I mean, they read me the Riot Act when I first got it.
1: Yeah.
0: And so, but really, the last 10 years, I've never been in a hospital overnight since I got my tonsils out at like age 5 or 6.
1: Mm.
0: Never been in a hospital overnight.
1: Mm.
0: So I've been very, very healthy. So my health care the last 10 years has been, you know, and when I first got diabetes, when I first got it, I had to go every 3 months, then every 4 months, and then twice a year.
1: Yeah.
0: Once they realized I was on the because they wanted to monitor, do blood work, everything the first couple of years. But it was the same doctor that I went to. That was it the last 10 years.
1: Right.
0: Every 6 months I would go, and it was very simple.
1: Right.
0: Well, when I found my new primary doctor, and they're in a healthcare system, you know, they're a big healthcare system here
1: in the
0: state of Texas, you know, with the own hospital and, you know, specialist and everything else. And so I go to the new primary doctor, and of course they want to start from the very beginning.
1: Sure.
0: And they want to start from the very beginning because, for example, when I say I've got type 2 diabetes, metabolic syndrome, and what comes with that is high blood, and it's all genetic,
1: right.
0: High blood pressure, high cholesterol, and high blood sugar, you know, from the type 2 diabetes. Never had any problem with cholesterol. I was never really over, cholesterol wasn't a problem. The high blood pressure was, and so was the blood sugar.
1: Mm-hmm.
0: Could have been a worse problem.
1: Mm-hmm.
0: And I also have white coat syndrome. It's totally subconscious. I'm not nervous when I go to the doctor.
1: Yeah.
0: But my blood pressure just goes through the roof. So, of course.
1: I didn't know that, by the way, that it was totally subconscious until I developed it. I was getting a treatment where it required them to stick a needle literally in my eye once a month. And that process, I didn't know it was making me nervous. You don't feel it. You don't feel like your blood pressure's going up in that moment,
0: right?
1: But I developed it then. So,
0: and what it is very simple. It's simply your body's defense system,
1: right?
0: And you know, something's going on.
1: Right.
0: Drop of adrenaline in your bloodstream. That's what causes it.
1: Mm-hmm.
0: And then boom, everything just skyrockets.
1: Right.
0: Your body is reacting the way it's supposed to react when it sees a threat, even subconsciously.
1: Right.
0: And so, of course, I document everything. I mean, I document my blood sugar and what I was doing. I document my blood pressure and tell you what I'm doing because I just don't take my blood pressure when I rest.
1: Mm-hmm.
0: When I work out real heavily, like I do a 15-mile bike ride, I'll sprint the last mile. As soon as I get home, I leave the bike outside. I walk in the door within 20 seconds. I'm taking my blood pressure.
1: Yeah.
0: And I set a pattern for, you know, my doctor to see whenever I go in. And I did the same for my primary doctor. It's like, okay, fine. I also have I went to my primary doctor and it all went, really good. And, his recommendation was, go to see a cardiologist. I think what he heard is something that I've had for decades upon decades, which is what they call PVC, premature ventricular contractions, which if you're a healthy person, doesn't affect you at all. It's a little extra heartbeat and mine comes from the bottom of the heart.
1: Mm-hmm.
0: So, of course, when the new primary doctor sees that, you've got to go to the specialist, the cardiologist.
1: Mm-hmm.
0: So my point is not to go through because everything's fine. But, you know, the healthcare system that I've experienced here over the last month, really. No problem getting the new primary doctor. There were a bunch of primary doctors that I could have gotten, but I got one recommended by this receptionist. Was able to get an appointment within, now my doc, my, he's semi-retired, so he only works like Monday and Tuesday, but I was able to get
1: like
0: in.
1: Me.
0: Yeah. I was able to get in the next week.
1: Yeah.
0: Like the next Monday or Tuesday, I was able to get in.
1: Right.
0: So then he, you know, he sees me, and first, and then, okay, I need to get my, blood work. He goes, oh, you can do that right now. And I said, I haven't fasted. Okay. Right. Come in tomorrow.
1: Yeah.
0: With the blood work.
1: Right.
0: So it was the next day I got the blood work. Mm. Meanwhile, he had set up and said, you need to see it. You know, I recommend you go see the cardiologist, you know, just because you've everything that you've got, whatever. Have you ever gotten, when was your last EKG? And I said, 10 years ago, fine.
1: Right.
0: Sets me up with the cardiologist. It was an appointment 5 days away. Now, nothing is urgent here. And I had to, because I was on vacation and out of town, I had to make it the next week, which was Tuesday of this week. So I go in Tuesday of that week. I get in at, my appointment's at 10. I get there at 9:35. Soon as 9:35, I go to hit the bathroom. I come out. They're waiting for me. It's 5 or like 10 to 10. And the nurse comes in and she takes the EKG and does all that stuff. I mean, everything. She goes, the doctor's on the way in here. And, you know, and I go, she goes, we apologize so much. I look, I go, it's 9:53. My appointment doesn't begin for another 7 minutes. I'm okay. And so he came in like about 7 minutes after 10, apologizing profusely for being, you know, for being late. He goes, no, I don't like wasting other people. I don't like people wasting my time. I don't like wasting other people's time. So we went over that and everything else. And then, you know, again, and he, you know, sees that I've got that extra beat and says, look, I just recommend it just for a general screening, that you go get a, and there are two different procedures really, which is the, a CAT scan of your heart and a ultrasound with the calcium test that they take. He goes, I suggest you do it. And I'm like, I'm okay, because I want to make sure it's okay, you know, and I know it is,
1: yeah,
0: you know, because I know what my cholesterol level is and everything else. I know everything. They're not worried. It's just, no, this is basic screening. We want to sell, have a base of where you are right now, and I'm okay with that. Well, they could have done it Monday, but I couldn't do it Monday, and then, well, they had to have it too far apart at the same hospital, the two procedures. And they could have done it Tuesday, but I have my regular primary doctor's appointment to check up on everything that has been done already. So I'm going in Wednesday. I've gotten at like three different surveys from the hospital system on my primary doctor and the cardiologist and just general, you know, a general survey on my entire experience so far.
1: Mm-hmm.
0: And I'm just like, wow. Competition works.
1: Yeah.
0: That was the first thought I had.
1: Yeah.
0: Competition works. Right. Knowing what the waiting times are in Canada and there was no emergency here and everything can be taken care of in a couple of weeks to make sure that I know that everything in my heart and everything is going great and, you know, my metabolic syndrome, type 2 diabetes, and make sure that the plan is in effect. Everybody's in agreement. Everybody communicates. Oh, and then on the app. Everything.
1: Oh,
0: I,
1: yeah.
0: You know,
1: yeah.
0: I went in for my blood work.
1: Yeah.
0: Got my blood work done at 9 o'clock.
1: Yeah.
0: By 2 p.m, the results are coming in and it's on the app. You get to see it.
1: Yep.
0: You know, and it's just raw.
1: Yeah.
0: You know, the doctor hasn't commented on it yet. You get to see it. And then cardiologist, I went in on, it's Thursday. Yeah. Tuesday I went in, I wake up yesterday morning, all of his notes right there on the app.
1: Yeah.
0: Every bit of information and very clearly stated. It wasn't done in, you know, medical talk.
1: Yeah.
0: And it had everything that I had said. Patient said this. Said white coat syndrome, but the patient keeps a log of his blood pressure and what he has done. And the blood pressure is fine. In fact, you know, it's extremely fine when he doesn't have the white coat syndrome.
1: We went through this with my dad and he has the app and he said, let's, cause he had his phone obviously with him in the hospital. And obviously, but he had his phone with him and he said, hey, let's log on to my app and let's look at the records. I want you to help me kind of sort things out. Let's look at the history of where my numbers have been. So he's got everything from his oncologist, his cardiologist, and his primary care physician right there. And also his current hospital stay is updated as they do tests. It's amazing. And he got in as he joked, hey, I need you to bring me every time, because he got right in. Yeah. And there was no wait for him. And that's not the case in Canada.
0: Well, we always talk about the healthcare system. That is my experience. Really, the most I've been in the healthcare system in my life, mm-hmm. just the last month.
4: Yep.
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0: We are Red Eye Radio. He's Eric Crowley, and I'm Gary McNamara. Now, the most interesting thing, though, of my whole, being in the medical system here the last month and a half and just analyzing it and giving you my opinion of how it's been for me so far with the quality of care and the timeliness of the care is that the doctor just say to me, he just said, because part of my condition can be affected by coffee.
21: Yeah.
0: He said, how many cups of coffee you drink a day? And I said, like two. And I went, why? You're not going to take me off coffee, are you? I said, come on. Massive alcohol and drugs. Yeah. Okay. I can handle that being taken off that. You can't touch my coffee. He just burst out laughing. He goes, no, I just wondered.
1: Remember when Letterman had the big heart surgery?
0: Yeah.
1: And he came back and he goes, they put me on decaf, and there is zero purpose for decaf. And
0: I know.
1: Railed about it, made it a bit for like weeks. But yeah, no, caffeine is something they have to look at.
0: I know.
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4: Raising the interest rates. I'm Ted Lindner, Fox News. The Federal Reserve hiking interest rates for the first time in 3 years on Wednesday. Fox's Hillary Barsky with more.
5: The central bank raising its benchmark interest rate for the first time since July of 2023 to combat stubbornly high inflation. The quarter point increase lifts the Fed's benchmark rate to a range of 3.75% to 4%. Fed Chair Kevin Warsh.
6: Job gains have kept pace with the workforce, and the unemployment rate has changed little. But inflation remains elevated.
5: The rate increase could result in higher borrowing costs for mortgages, auto loans, and credit cards. The Fed also signaled that it expects to hike rates a second time later this year. Hillary Barsky, Fox News.
4: President Trump had some choice words for the Federal Reserve Board. President Trump staging a campaign rally in Gastonia, North Carolina on Wednesday night, supporting Republican gubernatorial candidate Michael Whatley against incumbent Democrat Roy Cooper. He had some advice for voters in November in the midterms, less than 2 months away now.
7: When I'm on the ticket, I'm not bragging, but when I'm on the ticket, Republicans have always done really well. They go out, they vote, everybody gets elected. Everybody gets elected.
4: The president says Cooper is soft on crime, citing the fatal stabbing of a Ukrainian woman on a Charlotte train by a repeat offender. The House has passed a Russia sanctions bill. The vote 262 to 159 that now goes to President Trump's desk. The measure introduced over a year ago by the late Senator Lindsey Graham. Senators voting overwhelmingly in favor of the bill last month. And White House Chief of Staff Susie Wiles says she's now cancer-free. Her latest pathology results coming back clear after a checkup at the Mayo Clinic this week. 6 months ago, she revealed she had been diagnosed with early-stage breast cancer. President Trump said she'll

0: En garde!
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3: 7 News' Josh Chapin. Kamara will be back on the stand today. It had been reported that he is White's brother-in-law. It turns out that is not the case. The National Park Service has awarded contracts to begin work on President Trump's proposed golf course in East Potomac Park.
4: A roughly $400,000 contract was approved last week for a civil engineering firm to perform environmental and historic preservation compliance work at the East Potomac Golf Course. Democrat Congressman Jared Huffman said at a hearing Wednesday this was done without notifying Congress or the public. He said at a Natural Resources Committee meeting that he will not watch the president steal a public park and turn it into, quote, another gilded private golf club for the mega rich, unquote. Heather Curtis on WMAL and WMAL.com.
3: Dow futures up 360 points. NASDAQ futures up 290. In sports, the Nats fall 3-0 in a shutout by the Phillies. The Orioles beat the Mets 7-1. They earn a 3-game sweep at Citi Field. 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
3: 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Here is John Mons in the Hadid Carpet Cleaning Traffic Center.
7: We have some leftover construction projects that are still out there this morning. Should be wrapping up pretty soon. Let's start over in Alexandria, 395 northbound at Edsel Road. Construction has the two left lanes blocked there. It's jammed from the Beltway. You're also going to run into problems in Virginia on US 50 eastbound between James Monroe Highway and Poland Road, and westbound between Poland Road and James Madison Highway. Alternating lane closures through there. Now from GarageDoorRepair.com, the WMAL Weather Channel forecast.
8: Clear sky around. Temperatures come up a little bit. Sunshine and up to about 90 later. Tonight, thickening clouds and a few showers, thunderstorms tapering off a couple of hours after midnight. 72 outside the Beltway, cooler. Sunny tomorrow, 85. From the Weather Channel, Ray Stajigon, WMAL.
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11: 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Today we're in our New York studios in Lower Manhattan, just across from where they used to do the Occupy Wall Street stuff. In the Relief Factor studios, it's Larry O'Connor here. Good morning on O'Connor and Company. Coming up in 30 minutes, speaking of Occupy Wall Street, boy, oh boy, the good old days of 2010. Back in the good old days and the heyday of Breitbart, when I was working for Andrew Breitbart, one of my colleagues, a young guy named Ben Shapiro, he'll be joining us in just 30 minutes. That's coming up, so make sure you're here with us. But right now, you know, imagine being me. Imagine thinking that I've succeeded. You know, I'm on radio stations. I got my work at Town Hall. I'm doing streaming. But my oldest brother, all he wants to do is talk about Bill O'Reilly, because he was one of the very first lifetime subscribers.

0: to Bill O'Reilly's platform, you know, and everything that he started a few years ago. And now, and just yesterday, he's like, hey, when are you having Bill O'Reilly on to talk about his new book? It's like, you know what, Doc? I do a lot of good stuff here that doesn't involve Bill O'Reilly. So here you go. Dennis O'Connor in Detroit, Michigan. I hope you're happy. Joining us now is Bill O'Reilly, author of the new book, Confronting America. Hello, Bill.
1: Well, Larry, we now know who the smarter brother is in the family, so that's quite a revelation. I'm okay. Thanks for having me on the program.
0: Listen, I do want to talk about your book, but how are you doing? How is your health, and how's everything going with you?
1: I'm an old guy now, but we're hanging tough. BillO'Reilly.com, as you mentioned, is, extremely successful venture.
0: Yeah.
1: And now we're hoping that Confronting America, What Has to Change, opens strong on the best-selling charts. So
0: yeah.
1: We kind of just keep trucking on, as the Grateful Dead once sang.
0: Well, listen, your series of books here, the Confronting series, has been really interesting, I think. And everybody knows that you have strong opinions, and we've, you know, spent decades hearing you voice those opinions. But to me, this book, Confronting America, What Has to Change, it's a little bit of a departure for you. I think you're sort of like laying out almost a manifesto with this book. Am I wrong?
1: Well, it's eyewitness history. That's what you're reading. Because I've been to 90 countries, I've been in the business more than 50 years, I kind of seen it all, Larry. And one of the things that irks me about America is that most of us who pay attention know what the problems are. We know that an open border is not going to help the American people. We know that. We know you can't have thousands of people camping out on the streets, ruining cities like San Francisco, L.A., and soon New York.
0: Yeah.
1: We know all this. Yet we don't make much of an attempt, not the folks, but the elected officials, to solve the problems. And they're all solvable. They are all solvable.
0: Yeah.
1: So I kind of list the problems down in the book and say, here's how you mitigate these things. Now, I gave the Confronting America, and I gave advanced copies to three of my liberal friends and three of my moderate conservative friends. No, mm-hmm. No nuts in the crew, no fanatics. The three lefties hated the book. And the three moderate traditional guys read it in one day.
0: Interesting.
1: So I said to the lefties, what about this book offends you? And it came down to, they weren't specific in their wording, but it came down to, we believe big government has a much larger role in making things right in America.
0: Yeah, yeah.
1: And I went, well, can you give me an example of a problem-solving mechanism that big government did? And then it's silence, because there isn't an example.
0: That's right. That's right.
1: So the left in America wants this big colossus in D.C. and in the state capitals to tell all of us what to do.
0: Well,
1: how much we can have and all of that.
0: They want to make it even bigger. In fact, you see this guy Abdul Al-Sayed running in Michigan, where everything's about Medicare for all, Medicare for all. It drives me nuts, Bill, because if you were interviewing Abdul Al-Sayed, you would say, okay, be specific. What's that look like? What does it cost? Where are you getting the money from? And if I'm sick, if I want to go to my own doctor and not deal with the government doctor, will I be able to do that? No one's asking him these questions.
1: Right, because Al-Sayed, he doesn't, they cherry pick who they're going to interview and who they're going to talk with. But chances are, if I ever got a hold of him, I would say, what's your big issue? And he would go, affordability.
0: Yeah.
1: And I said, let me get this. How many times have you heard that, Larry?
0: Oh,
1: a thousand times?
0: Yep.
1: The Democratic Party is going to solve the affordability problem. That's their big signature issue. You been to California? That's run top to bottom by Democrats. You see any affordability in California?
0: Quite the opposite, Mr. O'Reilly. Quite the opposite.
1: Right.
0: Everything costs more.
1: You just look at these people and you go, wait a minute.
0: Yeah.
1: The only thing that you have is more taxes on everything. And that's not affordability. You're taking only on the rich. No, no.
0: Yeah. Bill O'Reilly is our guest. BillO'Reilly.com, by the way. And the book, I just want to let everyone know about the book again. It's Confronting America, What Has to Change. By the way, co-authored with Josh Hammer. Like Josh, he's a smart guy. It's Confronting America, What Has to Change. Bill, on this program or whenever I'm doing a speech or any kind of public event, viewers, listeners, Americans, they all come back to one topic that they are frustrated about, that they think has been destroyed and needs to be fixed before everything else, and it's education. And you hit on education in your book, don't you?
1: Big time. But I combine it with parenting. See, this is the problem. I was a high school teacher. I taught in a pretty rough school outside of Miami in a place called Opa-locka, where you don't want to go to this day. The public schools, like the federal government, even if they're operating in a very efficient way, which they don't, okay, they can only take it so far. You as a parent have to get the urchin's attention to patriotism, to honesty, to how you conduct yourself with other people, self-respect. You have to do that. Miss Markle isn't going to do it. Miss Markle is scared to death to say anything. So the combination of the teachers staying away from the accusation, for example, that America is a bad country because of slavery, that they pushed that. The left pushes out all day long, okay? They're afraid to deal with that, okay? At home, the parents have to get involved with that. And I did it with my kids. It does take time, and they don't want to do it because they want to play on their little social media, whatever they want to do. But I made sure, particularly at the dinner table, that the topic of the day was raised. And right now we have a country of zombies. If you go out and you ask kids just fundamental questions about their country, they don't know what you're talking about. And an ignorant population is easy to manipulate. You're not going to solve problems with a bunch of people who have no idea how this country works. You're not going to solve any problem.
0: Bill O'Reilly at BillO'Reilly.com. And again, the latest book is Confronting America, What Has to Change. Confronting America, What Has to Change. Only got a minute left here. Obviously, not enough time to get into it. But you talk about drugs in this book, too, and this misguided approach that we took to legalizing drugs. And I'll be honest with you, I was a little more libertarian on this issue at the time, and I didn't think the war on drugs was working. But I think that we've gone way too far in the other direction, Bill.
1: California spent billions of dollars. I did a special for News Nation on San Francisco, where the drug addicts have basically destroyed the city. These are the people in the homeless camps that just race around doing whatever they want in public. And a lot of it is very gross because they don't have any self-respect. I'm generalizing now.
0: Yeah.
1: Now, if you think that these people are clamoring for rehabilitation, you're crazy. They like getting high. They want to be inebriated. There is medicine now that can block all of that. So my solution in the book is to give them therapeutic rehab. But it's not a choice.
0: Yeah.
1: You commit a crime under the influence of narcotics or alcohol, you have to go.
0: Compelled detox. Yeah. Yep. Makes sense.
1: You take the market away.
0: You usually do make sense, Bill O'Reilly. Listen, everybody get the book, number one, because it's smart stuff, and it actually has some real solutions to problems that we've got right now. That's Bill O'Reilly's book, Confronting America, What Has to Change. More importantly, you're going to piss off Lefty. So buy that book. Bill O'Reilly, great talking with you. Stay healthy, my friend.
1: Okay, Larry, thanks for having me in.
0: There you go. See you. Well, it made my brother happy, so there it is. Now it's time for WMAL Traffic and Weather. 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
2: Construction sites around the DMV are wrapping up and getting ready for the early morning drive. It's already underway for many, and you're going to run into no problems on the Beltway inner and outer loop. 66 eastbound, no issues. The 270 coming into the Beltway from Frederick, it's fine as well. Now from GarageDoorRepair.com, the WMAL Weather Channel forecast.
3: We'll get back into a good one today. Then a front coming in may produce a few showers and thunderstorms tonight. Mostly clear and comfortable this morning, sunny this afternoon near 90. Tonight, chance of showers and thunderstorms until about the early morning hours. Overnight low 72. Sunny tomorrow, 85. From the Weather Channel, Race Stagecon, WMAL.
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0: Yeah, I just want to revisit something here. And again, thank you to Bill O'Reilly for joining us. Man's a legend. Get that book. And Ben Shapiro joining us coming up in just a bit. I mentioned earlier in the show, you know, people all kind of say, oh, why can't we get our best and brightest to serve in public office? Why can't, you know, where are the good old days when, you know, great men like Thomas Jefferson and John Adams and George Washington would come and they would serve for 8-12 years and then they'd go home? Why are we stuck with these, you know, mediocrities who stay for 50 years? And I get it. I'm with you. But part of the problem is when you get the best and the brightest to serve, it becomes a humiliating experience for them. As I mentioned before, let's just quickly, Kash Patel yesterday, he didn't need this. He didn't need this in his life to become FBI director. He saw it as a calling. He wanted to fix the problems. He wanted to reverse some of the things that he wrote about in his book and what he witnessed. And he's done a hell of a job doing that. He's got more to do, don't get me wrong. And he's meeting great resistance. But then he has to go through this ritual of getting sworn in and attending a hearing. And it's not the hearing is the problem. I want oversight. I want our elected officials to be able to have oversight over our, you know, appointees in the executive branch. Don't get me wrong. But then you have to deal with people like Mazie Hirono. Cut five, just real fast. We're not going to do the whole thing. But it's just, imagine being Kash Patel. Knowing that you can go get a job and do great things anywhere in the world, but no, you decided to become the director of the FBI, and now you got to deal with Mazie Hirono. Listen.
16: When can we expect your response to our letter?
17: I actually provided for the first time ever, no director did before, a full analysis of not only my travel records, but Director Comey and Ray's as well. And when
16: so
17: you look at that.
16: Is there a date anywhere in there for when you're going to respond to us?
17: It's already been responded to.
16: What was that?
17: It's already.
0: I already responded to you. And then she starts browbeating him. She starts trying to bully him. Mazie Hirono. Who couldn't figure out a three-letter word and a crossword when the first letter is A, the last letter is D, and you're asked, what's a shorter word for arithmetic? That's amazing. But then it gets even worse. Scott Bessent. Now, Scott Bessent has made his pile of money. He's been a success everywhere he's gone. He's a man of great dignity, great wit, great intellect. And he's steering the economic ship of this rather unpredictable economy under this rather unpredictable president. And he's doing a masterful job of it. But then Scott Bessent, for all of his efforts, has to sit there and be questioned by the likes of Maxine Waters. And this is what happened yesterday.
18: The U.S. bond market has been the best performing bond market in the world.
16: Yes, and or no, Mr. Secretary.
18: Record,
16: reclaiming my time. Reclaiming my time.
18: Record,
16: reclaiming my time. Reclaiming my time. Reclaiming my time. You keep talking, I'll keep reclaiming my time. I'm asking you, Mr. Secretary, turn it to your trade policy. If tariffs are not inflationary, as you claimed in your previous testimony, then why has inflation increased by more than 3% over the past year? Do you deny that inflation is too high at 3%? Yes or no?
18: The Representative Waters.
16: Yes or no, Mr. Secretary.
18: You're not making
16: yes
18: sense.
16: Yes or no, Mr. Secretary.
18: If you believe the
16: reclaiming my time. Reclaiming my time. Reclaiming my time. Reclaiming my time. Reclaiming my time.
0: Now, I ask you, if you learn today that Treasury Secretary Scott Bessent is making plans to tender his resignation after the midterms elections and get back to private life, would you be shocked? Would you be surprised? Would you blame him? Would you be surprised only in that it's going to take him a couple of months instead of making it effective this Friday? Imagine being Scott Bessent and having to go through this humiliation ritual because Maxine Waters is Maxine Waters. And Democrats, by the way, love this. They think that she's phenomenal. They think she's great. She's the best of the bunch. I have the utmost respect for Treasury Secretary Bessent, and I am impressed that he was able to maintain composure and get through that, because the man's been known to throw a punch or two in the West Wing, but I don't think he would ever raise a hand to a woman, even Maxine Waters. Ben Shapiro coming up in just a moment.
19: WNAL.
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25: WMAL News at 5:30. Good morning, I'm John Matthews. It's becoming clear that AI will remain a major campaign issue this fall.
26: Senator Bernie Sanders held a briefing on AI with industry experts, and one of those panelists says lawmakers have perhaps a year to rein in AI. Sanders indicates he and other lawmakers are considering legislation to form a regulatory agency for AI similar to the FDA. The president, though, is accusing Dems of using AI as a political cudgel in the midterms.
25: Fox News' Madeline Rivera. Another country is now taking aim at the U.S. and its tariff policies.
27: The Indian government says new American tariffs could spell bad news for their relationship. This after the House of Representatives passed a new bill that punishes countries who buy oil from Russia. India says it's made clear to the U.S. government how these new sanctions and tariffs could affect not only their relations, but the international energy market too. The world's most populous nation is the third biggest buyer of Russian oil. Jonathan Savage, Fox News.
25: Capital star Alex Ovechkin recently appeared in a TV ad in Russia supporting President Vladimir Putin's political party.
28: Republican Congressman Joe Wilson called the video incredibly alarming and is demanding the NHL review Ovechkin and their policies. The Caps are now weighing in, saying, quote, Alex Ovechkin is a Russian citizen who lives in Moscow with his family during the offseason and will live there following his retirement. His focus and ours is on the season ahead and the continued impact he makes on the ice and in our city.
25: 7 News, Josh Chapin. The Dow futures are up 396 points. NASDAQ futures up 304. In sports, the Nats give up 13 walks in a 3-0 shutout by the Phillies. That breaks a 4-game win streak. The Orioles beat the Mets 7-1 and earned a 3-game sweep at Citi Field. Another home run for former Met Pete Alonso. And the Commanders are 4.5-point underdogs as they get ready for the Cowboys on Sunday. Up next, traffic and weather on WMAL.
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5: Traffic picking up as the early morning commute gets underway. We've got a couple of accidents to report. Let's go over to Fairfax County and Langley. Old Dominion Drive between Spring Hill Road and Georgetown Pike. We have an accident there. Also an accident in Groveton in Fairfax County. This is going to be on US 1. Northbound, north of Fortune Road. This one's got police and fire on the scene. It's a two-vehicle injury accident. Slow traffic in D.C. on the Anacostia Freeway southbound between Natty Hill and Burroughs Avenue Northeast and East Capitol Street. And back in Virginia, slow traffic on U.S. 15 southbound. That's going to be south of Virginia 672 and Stumpstown Road. Now from GarageDoorRepair.com, the WMAL Weather Channel forecast.
4: We'll have a mix of clouds and sun today. Could be a passing shower and a high of 90 degrees. A few showers and thunderstorms early, then clearing skies tonight and a low 72. 72 now at Reagan National. 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
0: Larry O'Connor here on our flagship station, WMAL in Washington, D.C., but today broadcasting live from our Manhattan studios on the Salem Radio Network, coast to coast. It's O'Connor and Company, and joining us now, a friend, a colleague, and a great person. He's the co-founder of Daily Wire, host of The Ben Shapiro Show, and author of the best-selling book, Lions and Scavengers, the one, the only, Ben Shapiro. Good morning, Mr. Shapiro, and congratulations on your new baby. Which one is this, four now or three?
7: That is number five, actually. So, yeah.
0: How did I lose count? My life. You finally. Well, Ben, you've beaten me with something. I only have four kids. Congratulations. You win. The scoreboard tells the tale. Congratulations.
7: I appreciate it.
0: So much to talk to you about, but I want to start with this movie. The trailer is out, and as our friend and mentor Andrew Breitbart used to say, it's pissing off all the right people. It's called Run, Hide, Fight, Infidels. It's out today. Today is the premiere day at Daily Wire. Take a look at this trailer, everybody. Take a listen.
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10: You're a traitor.
8: Uncle Tom. 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
30: Bingo.
31: Given the current climate, should a figure as polarizing as Clay Saunders even be allowed on campus?
32: Can you hear me okay?
33: Saunders is a close personal friend of Chancellor Friedman. This is a decision I cannot fight.
34: Islam will conquer the West.
35: Are we paying attention?
36: They've taken over the building. They're downstairs and they blocked the doors.
37: I seek forgiveness from Allah the Almighty.
38: You cannot run and hide.
37: Muhammad is the messenger of God. There is no God but Allah.
39: What do you say? You turn those SOBs
38: into a fine red mist.
0: All right, so Ben Shapiro, help me out here, because you understand your political opponents better than I do. Are the likes of Mehdi Hassan and other people, are they angry because this accurately depicts a radical Islamic faction orchestrating a violent terror attack on a college campus, or are they pissed off because Americans fight back?
7: I think probably the latter.
0: Yeah.
7: Now, what they're saying, of course, they're claiming Islamophobia, which is, of course, the last recourse of scoundrels in this particular debate, because if you mention that Islam as a force on planet Earth is regressive and restrictive, not that every Muslim on planet Earth can't live in the West or there can't be good Muslims, but that Islam as a force on planet Earth, everywhere that it is in power, has both bloody borders and bloody innards, as Samuel Huntington once said. If you mention that, then this is Islamophobia. And if you point out that there are, in fact, active Islamic terror groups all over the West and that they pursue attacks like this. I mean, there was an arrest literally yesterday by the FBI that was announced of a man who was associated with ISIS with 190 rounds preparing a mass terror attack.
0: Yeah.
7: If you point this out, people get very, very upset. And Hollywood, of course, you know, Andrew used to say culture is upstream of politics. And the reality is what we're trying to do with this movie, which is fun and it's kick-ass and it's really enjoyable to watch, but it also tells the truth about the nature of the threat. It's the nature of the threat that people on the left are really upset about, which is why posters are being torn down for this in New York City. It's why we have theaters in Texas, apparently, that have been canceling screenings. And we expect it to get worse from there.
0: All right. So the movie is Run, Hide, Fight, Infidels. And it premieres today, September 6th. It's in theaters as well as streaming at Daily Wire?
7: It's streaming only at Daily Wire. We had a couple of theaters that were going to screen it.
0: Oh, I see.
7: There have been some cancellations. But, yeah, head on over to Daily Wire and subscribe to get a hold of the movie. And, again, it's like a major motion picture. Jonathan Majors, big movie star. So it's a big offering from us.
0: It's got a bit of a Red Dawn feel to it, actually, in terms of just... Yeah, right? And but I think it also, you hone in on something that isn't discussed enough here in terms of the plot point, and that is these college campuses are obvious soft targets, first of all, because they don't have the security that other, you know, large volume assemblies in this country might have to fight off something like this, but also, sadly, these college campuses are full of sympathizers, people who would never dream of seeing a threat with these terrorists.
7: Well, that's exactly right. And we could have called the movie Useful Idiots, because honestly, part of the movie is about the fact that there are so many college students who are sympathetic to the claims of the terrorists, so much so that they are, in Gad Saad's phrase, suicidally empathetic. They are willing to put their own lives unintentionally on the line because they are so empathetic to people who hate the United States. And that is a major theme that runs throughout the film. So again, you're right. It's Red Dawn, it's toy soldiers, it's fun and it's hilarious. But again, one of the ways that you get people to imbibe a particular message is by offering it with the candy coating. And I think that this is going to provide you a movie that you want to watch, not that you feel like you have to watch, but it's also going to say the things.
0: Run, Hide, Fight, Infidels, Daily Wire. And I want to get onto some political issues with you as well. But tangentially here, the topic of this film and the theme of this film is also being echoed sort of in the commentary that we've had after the midterm election speeches last week in Dallas and then the September 11th commemoration, specifically when Ted Cruz pointed out that we have a very real danger from radical Islam and specifically Islamists and Islamism. You saw the debate appear on CNN, Abby Phillips sort of acting stupid, frankly. Is she stupid or is she just acting stupid by looking at Noah Rothman and saying, what's the difference between Islam and Islamism? Come on, Ben. Why do they treat us like children? Are they that dumb?
7: I mean, I think that they desperately want to suggest two things that are in conflict. One, that Islam has nothing to do with violence. And two, that if you say Islamism, which is an attempt to separate Islam off from violence, that you are doing something wrong. You can't make both those claims simultaneously. Now, I will make the case that, again, I've come to believe that the phrase Islamism, the use of the term Islamism, is a way of obfuscating the issue, that the real issue is political Islam, meaning that not Islam as somebody eating, you know, iftar dinner or something, but Islam as a political sociological phenomenon on planet Earth.
0: That's how I interpret Islamism. Using Islam as a political weapon.
7: I think that's right. But I think the way that is then used, once you add the ism to Islam, the way that is used is saying, well, you know, we're not importing millions of Islamists. We're just importing millions of Muslims.
0: And I see.
7: No, now you're playing a game, right? Because if you decide to import millions of people from Islamic countries, you are inevitably going to end up with a lot of people who agree with Islamism, if that's a term of art that you want to use. because there is literally no Muslim majority society on earth that believes in the Western values that we hold sacred. There is not a single one that believes in full separation of church and state, that really believes in freedom of speech or freedom of religion. And so, again, you can have people who move here and create enclaves. You can have some people who come and assimilate, although, again, the ones who assimilate tend not to be particularly religious. But the idea that a society like the West can simply import willy-nilly millions of people and create enclaves like a Dearborn, or can turn Sweden into no-go zones in Malmo, and that this has no effect, and that you're just importing Muslims, you're not importing Islamism along with that. That, of course, is I think, the falsehood.
0: Ben Shapiro is our guest. Of course, he has his Ben Shapiro show and everything that he does at Daily Wire, as well as streaming platforms across the entire internet. The movie is Run, Hide, Fight, Infidels. All right, let's turn to the Senate race in Michigan, because I think you and I share a common obsession with Abdul al-Sayed and how this race is coming down. There's a lot of factors in there. And of course, I'm originally from Michigan, so I hold this near and dear to my heart. Not only is this going to be a critical race, because this is an opportunity for Republicans to change the game board here and take back a seat that's currently held by a Democrat, but in your mind, what does Abdul al-Sayed really represent here politically if he's capable of winning this race?
7: I mean, he clearly despises the United States. I mean, this is somebody who tweeted just a few years ago on 9/11 that, well, some people misinterpreted some ideas on 9/11 and killed some Americans. Then Americans misinterpreted some ideas and killed hundreds of thousands of Muslims abroad. And this, again, is the sort of cycle of violence explanation of radical Islam, Islamism, terrorism. And he does this all the time. And he did this when a member of the Dearborn community, right, a Muslim from Dearborn, drove a truck into a Jewish preschool trying to murder hundreds of Jewish preschoolers just outside of Dearborn. And he then immediately, and then he came out and he said, hurt people hurt people. And this is basically the same thing as when Israel drones a member of Hezbollah in Lebanon, because this guy's brother was a member of Hezbollah in Lebanon. That's who Abdul al-Sayed is. People are trying to say, well, you know, it's because he's associating with Hassan Piker. Number one, he will never dissociate from Hassan Piker because he agrees with Hassan Piker, because they both dislike the country. But two, the problem is not Hassan Piker. The problem is Abdul al-Sayed. I mean, Abdul al-Sayed is himself extraordinarily radical. The Washington Free Beacon, run by our friend Eliana Johnson, has done extraordinary reporting on Abdul al-Sayed, his family relationships with radical Islamic groups, including the Muslim Brotherhood. And this person could easily win a seat in Michigan simply by doing the Zohar Mamdani routine and sort of lying about what it is that is his priority. He'll go out there and he'll say it's about Medicare for all or affordability. That is a fig leaf for the stuff that he actually cares about, in the same way that for Zohar Mamdani, it's about how America is a terrible place and third worldism ought to rule. And then he'll just smatter a bunch of affordable housing talk on top of it to get all of the socialists and democratic socialists to vote for him.
0: And this red-green alliance that has been discussed quite a bit, and I don't think people really do understand how insidious it is, and this isn't the first place it happened. This merging of Marxists and these radical Islamists has happened in other countries as well, because they have a common enemy, and that's freedom and Western civilization. But it is jarring to see it play out and see people like Chuck Schumer just sort of whistling past his own graveyard, Ben.
7: Yeah, it is astonishing. And again, we have seen it in Europe, where you've seen an alliance that is formed pretty heavily between the left, like the Labour Party and Islamic groups in Britain. But historically speaking, if you go back far enough, what you're actually looking at is a merger of red and green in the Middle East. I mean, the entire Islamic revolution in Iran in 1979 was backed by communists on the one hand, and it was backed by Islamists on the other hand. And the radical Muslims ended up killing all the communists after they took power, because, again, that's typically what happens here. But the thing that they have in common is they despise Western civilization, truly despise it. They think that America is guilty and bad. And so the DSA members, the reason that the DSA includes people like Darylisa Chevalier over in New York or Milat Tilic over in Colorado, the reason that they support Abdul al-Sayed, the thing that we all look at and we say, isn't that sort of a bug in their candidacy, the fact they hate America? Like, no, that's the feature. That's the thing that we love the most. This is the thing I think people didn't understand about Zohar Mamdani. Like, he's going to win in spite of the fact that he hates the country and hates Israel and is wildly anti-Semitic and all that. No. He's going to win because of those things. And for Abdul al-Sayed, that is what he is counting on. He's basically counting on a lack of systemic immunity inside the Democratic Party to hatred of America and hatred of Jews. And then he is hoping that that's enough to get him over the fence. And it could very well be. Like, where are the Democrats coming out and saying, aside from John Fetterman, this is a bridge too far? Republicans have done that, by the way. Republicans have said no to a bunch of primary candidates who are off their rocker. This has happened over and over. In fact, Republicans have ousted people like Thomas Massie, who's attacking the Secretary of War yesterday, because of his insane beliefs about foreign policy. You don't see that happening with the Democrats. They're simply embracing it. And I really believe the mainstream Democratic Party agrees with the DSA. They're just negotiating the terms of their surrender at this point.
0: WMAL traffic and weather. Let's find out what's going on in the Hadid Carpet Cleaning Traffic Center.
5: Let's start in Montgomery County, where the 355 Frederick Road southbound between Watkins Mill Road and Christopher Avenue, the roadway is closed due to an accident. In Prince George's County, Baltimore-Washington Parkway southbound at Route 450, we've got an accident reported. Traffic is jammed back to the 410. Slow traffic on the Anacostia Freeway in D.C. southbound between Nanny Hill and Burroughs Avenue Northeast and East Capitol Street. And the 66 eastbound in Virginia, we've got slow traffic from Centerville Road to U.S. 29. Now from GarageDoorRepair.com, the WMAL Weather Channel forecast.
2: In good shape here on a Thursday morning now with clear sky around. Temperatures come up a little bit. Sunshine and up to about 90 later. Tonight, thickening clouds and a few showers, thunderstorms tapering off a couple of hours after midnight. 72 outside the Beltway cooler. Sunny tomorrow, 85. From the Weather Channel, Ray Stajic on WMAL.
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0: My apologies to Ben Shapiro and to all y'all. We had a connection problem there. You got to hear Ben finish up his question there about the race, but I wasn't able to do a follow-up in our final minute there. because we lost connection, but we're back and everything's fine, and thank you for that. But God bless you, Ben Shapiro. Glad to know you and glad you're a friend, and make sure you check out the movie. It's, again, Run, Hide, Fight, Infidels. Premieres today at Daily Wire. All right, this just in, breaking news. If you haven't been paying attention, Sydney Sweeney, the Hollywood actress, is a rather attractive young lady. Also, by the way, she isn't shy to, show the world her beauty. Specifically, she's got a long career doing cable shows and movies, whereupon she often is seen without any clothing on. Very little clothing. And, by the way, this also breaking news. I know that you're going to be surprised to hear this, but attractive women and provocative presentations of those attractive women actually tend to be good for this Western culture's economy. And what I'm trying to say is sex sells. I'm not happy about it, but it's just the fact of life. Which leads us to the latest controversy about Sydney Sweeney. You'll remember there was a big issue with her blue jeans ads last year. Well, now we've got ads for a betting service, a sports betting service, that, by the way, and this is important for you to know, she's not just been hired to promote this service. She's actually a co-owner. She has an equity investment in this, all right? And, well, she appears in ads for this betting service. Nude. I mean, she is nude. She's covering up the bits and pieces with footballs or other athletic apparatus, but she's pretty much in the buff. Here's how Fox News described the situation. Go ahead.
3: From Sydney Sweeney's American Eagle jeans campaign to this latest one where she's not wearing any pants at all, she is now starring in this new campaign for Novig, one of the latest prediction markets focused only on sports. She does have equity in the company, and in the ad, she appears nearly nude, using footballs, basketballs, and other sports equipment to cover her body while promoting the platform. The campaign drawing sharp criticism from some female athletes who say it sexualizes women in sports and undercuts their years of work to be recognized for their athletic ability. Former UCLA gymnast.
0: That's where I'll try to pick it up here, because for those of you watching the stream, the visuals get rather vivid. So let's just talk about this for a minute, because female athletes are very upset because, as I just heard, this is sexualizing women's sports. First of all, they're just being ignorant, or they're lying to you, because this isn't about women's sports. Nothing about this ad campaign has to do with women's sports. People aren't betting on women's sports. She's not suggesting or encouraging or promoting people to bet on women's sports. And spoiler alert, these ads are not geared for women and the fans of women's sports. These are geared toward men, mostly young straight men, who are going to be betting on football or baseball or hockey or soccer or all the sports that are depicted here. She's not saying anything about women's sports, and she's not pretending to be a female athlete. She's promoting a betting service, and she's using her barely clothed body to do that. And again, that's a whole other conversation. What I'm focusing on is the hypocrisy of people on the left who are wringing the hands and screaming about this. In fact, here's another report from Fox News, clip 15. Take a listen to some of the commentary about Sydney Sweeney, who, last I checked, is doing what she wants with her body. My body, my choice, right? I thought that was sort of the holy grail, the first through 10 commandments of the woke radical feminist left in this country. My body, my choice. Well, apparently that only applies if you're killing your unborn child, or in the case of Lindsay Clancy, even a toddler. But if you're an attractive woman and you're making money and enriching yourself by displaying your bits and pieces to sell a betting site that appeals to men, well, see, that's the problem. This appeals to men, and we can't have that. Here's how Harris Faulkner picked it up.
4: On the left, they're claiming it sexualizes female athletes. One Olympic swimmer says, how do we live in a world where monetizing a woman's body and sexualizing women's sport is still a thing? I read it like that because, Kaylee, how do we live in a world where, come on, Sydney Sweeney, this is what women in sport look like, muscles, hard work, sweat, blood, tears. And a former gymnast said this, I spent my entire life competing in a sport where female athletes have been over-sexualized, reduced to our bodies, and forced to fight to be taken seriously for what we can actually do. Sydney Sweeney appeared to respond to the backlash with some receipts. Look at your screen.
0: That's right. Well, you can't look at this screen, but I'll tell you what it is. It's covers of ESPN Magazine's Body Issue. They do this every year. It's their response to Sports Illustrated's swimsuit issue, and it shows female athletes posing in the nude for ESPN Magazine. And I don't fault them for doing it. I guess they're, you know, empowering themselves and doing whatever they want with their body. And by the way, they get paid for it, too. Now, there's something else going on here. And by the way, the same people on the left who are screaming bloody murder about this ad campaign are also the ones who refuse to condemn prostitution. In fact, you're not even allowed to call prostitutes prostitutes. You have to call them sex workers and make sure that they have rights and protections. And they'll also say that conservatives are trying to put women in Handmaid's Tale outfits. Whereupon, here's a woman who's not wearing any outfit at all, and they're hating that too. The bottom line is, men are enjoying this and having fun, and, well, in the political woke left's world, we can't have that.
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15: WMAL News at 6. Good morning, everyone. I'm John Matthews. Breaking overnight, two D.C. firefighters were hurt while battling a house fire in Southeast.
16: Just before 1:30 this morning, D.C. Fire, they rushed to a home on Suitland Road Southeast. A second alarm was called after a firefighter fell through the roof into the attic and called a mayday. That firefighter was able to get out. Eventually, the fire was put out. Two firefighters were treated for non-life-threatening injuries, and two adults in the home were displaced. Authorities say the fire was caused by incense burning on the back porch.
15: 7 News, John Rogers. New charges have been filed in Pennsylvania against a missing D.C. woman's former partner.
21: Russell Ashford's extradition hearing in Pennsylvania for probation violation in Montgomery County was delayed Wednesday after prosecutors filed new felony gun charges against him. He's on probation for a 2021 assault on Antoinette Forbes, and her friend Holly Wetzel tells 7 News Forbes' loved ones didn't know about that assault before her September 4th disappearance.
22: It is sad now to know that she was kind of carrying that by herself.
21: Meanwhile, her disappearance is now being investigated as a homicide. Heather Curtis on WMAL and WMAL.com.
15: The federal bribery trial against D.C. Councilmember Trayon White continues.
23: Jurors heard more testimony from an FBI informant, Aliyu Kamara. Kamara testified he and White always have had a pay-to-play relationship with Kamara's work as a government contractor. He said he'd worked with White to bribe other D.C. government officials in the past. White's team has denied this.
15: 7 News' Josh Chapin. White's team also claimed Kamara is the council member's brother-in-law. Kamara denied this in court on Wednesday. A judge will issue a ruling today on a defense request for another delay in the trial of accused wife killer Naresh Bhatt.
2: Judge Kim Burley Irving is going to be hearing the defense's motion for continuance, and we're hoping that the Commonwealth is going to strongly oppose that.
5: Holly Worth, former co-worker of Mompta Bhatt.
2: The possibility of another delay, it's disheartening and disappointing overall.
5: The trial of Naresh Bhatt was supposed to start in less than 3 weeks. Now his defense is trying a new tack, claiming PTSD stemming from when Naresh Bhatt was kidnapped as a youth in his native Nepal.

0: En garde!
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9: Accidents to report in Prince George's County near Riverdale on Baltimore-Washington Parkway, southbound at Annapolis Road. Traffic is jammed back to Greenbelt Road. In Gaithersburg, a full closure of Frederick Road, north and southbound between Christopher Avenue and Watkins Mill Road. Very heavy traffic in Fort Washington over in Prince George's County. Indian Head Highway northbound between Swan Creek Road and Palmer Road. And we also have slow traffic on the Beltway local lanes between Route 210 and the 295. Now from GarageDoorRepair.com, the WMAL Weather Channel forecast.
10: Clear sky around. Temperatures come up a little bit. Sunshine and up to about 90 later. Tonight, thickening clouds and a few showers, thunderstorms tapering off a couple of hours after midnight. 72 outside the Beltway, cooler. Sunny tomorrow, 85. From the Weather Channel, Ray Stachigon, WMAL.
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13: 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Before I get anything out of the way here, good morning, Larry O'Connor. Joe Piscopo is a national treasure, absolute incredible human being. We had an incredible event for the radio station here in New York City, The Answer, as well as WMCA, the sister station, faith-based content here in New York City. And Joe Piscopo hosted an incredible party for all of the friends and family and supporters and clients and sponsors and partners of our radio stations and our endeavor here up in New York City. We were on a triple-deck boat with music and drinks and dinner, and Joe Piscopo then took the stage with the band and performed like he was 25 years old. It was an incredible night, culminating with a slow cruise right around Liberty Island and Statue of Liberty looking down on us. It was a beautiful night. Meredith and I had a great time. It was great to catch up with all the people here in New York, and especially Joe Piscopo. I've thrown some pictures out there on my social media, if you want to see them, of Joe and Meredith and I up on the deck. The man is incredible, and it's wonderful. He does the morning show in New York City, actually. He's on the air right now. I don't know how he woke up this morning to do this. I barely

0: woke up to be able to do the show today, and I wasn't performing last night. He's fantastic. We're hoping to have some crossover with Joe and have him on the show on a semi-regular basis so that y'all can get to know Joe Piscopo, of course, the Saturday Night Live legend, the film legend, and now a great radio host and communicator of American principles and ideas right here in New York City. So thanks again to everybody here in New York, and especially to my friend Joe Piscopo. He really is incredible. I can't wait to come back again. Now, later in the show this morning, coming up in just 30 minutes, we've got Thomas Aiello. He's with Federal Affairs at National Taxpayers Union. Talk about the rate hike yesterday. A quarter of a percentage point of a federal rate right before the midterm elections. Was that necessary? Thomas doesn't think so. We'll talk about it. Neither does the president, by the way. 705, Stephanie Lundquist, Aurora. We've got some, she's an advocate and mother with Independent Women's Network in Fairfax, Virginia. We've got some disturbing details about the school system in Virginia and how our children are really failing right now. Actually, they're not failing. They're doing a great job. It's the system that's failing our children. And then coming up in our third hour, Katie McFarland, national security expert, will join us. And Sarah Carter, President Trump's drug czar, will give us an update there in our third hour. I do want to turn to a story that was broke yesterday by as an exclusive at Town Hall Media, where I serve as editor. This is an undercover video. You may have seen it, but if you haven't, take a look at this. Kyle Olson, our investigative reporter, we've had him on the program here before. He and his team of investigative journalists with an undercover video interviewing an operative with Team Tallarico down in Texas. Now, to be clear, this person does not work for the Tallarico campaign. This person works for a super PAC aligned with the interests of James Tallarico. In other words, this is a super PAC that is funded by, you know, who the hell knows, probably George Soros, Jimmy Kimmel, and everybody in between. And they're paying this organization to support and get out the vote. You also often hear that you've got super PACs. Oh, they don't work for the campaign, but they work for our get out the vote effort. So what does that get out the vote effort look like? Well, apparently, James Tallarico's get out the vote effort through this super PAC looks a lot like paying people to vote for you. It sure looks like a violation of state and federal law. Here, take a look at the video. It's just a minute long. Take a listen to this, everybody, listening on the Salem Radio Network and on WMAL in Washington. And then we will talk about what you're hearing right now. Go ahead. Let's run this clip.
1: We are paying people $25 to attend a one-hour Zoom class to, like, learn why voting is important and why the Republicans are causing all these problems.
2: Yeah, yeah.
1: So it's like a roundabout way of paying people for their votes, essentially, which is interesting.
2: What's this called?
1: It's called the Paid Relational Program. I think Rally Texas is the official name. You can't pay someone to vote for someone. You can't be like, here's $25, go vote for me. You can say, attend a one-hour class and you can receive $25, and then the class just talks about, like,
2: it's a creative way to kind of but right now we could use all the help we can.
1: Yeah, you know, like if I was a Republican, I would be pissed. I would be like, that's shady as
0: yeah. If I were a Republican, I'd be pissed because that's shady as f. Yeah, you're right. Sky got that one right. That's Sky McAdams. Hey, moms and dads, if you name your kid Sky, this is what you're going to end up with. Just take note of that. What you just heard there, again, to the untrained ear, I'm just a regular Joe. I'm just an American citizen who dots the I's and cross the T's on my 1040 every year when I pay my taxes. But it sure sounds to me like that's a guy with absolute, complete foreknowledge of what the law is, and then a deliberate attempt to subvert the law. It sounds almost conspiratorial because there was a whole lot of we in that, wasn't there? There was a whole lot of this is what we do because we can't do that because it would be against the law for us to do these things. In other words, as an actual lawyer, legal observer, pointed out to me, the intent to violate the statute is obvious in this video. There is an intent to violate the law, all right? Because he lays out in no uncertain terms, this is what the law is, and if we did this, we'd be breaking the law. So we got to figure out a way to around that. We got to figure out a clever and, as he puts it, shady as F way to get the job done without violating the statute, without violating the law. So that's obvious. As this lawyer who advised on this said, this is no different than the use of straw donors in making contributions. In other words, you know, you've got a contribution limit right now. I think it's $3,500. That's the limit. That's how much you can spend on a campaign. You're not allowed to pay more than $3,500 as a donation to a politician. But you can, if you got 10 of your friends and you gave them $3,500 each and you said, here, I'm giving you this money, now go make a donation to this candidate in your name. Well, that's a straw donor. That, the courts have determined, is illegal because you are purposely circumventing the law and finding an obvious shady way to create some sort of loophole to still get the job done, because the intent of the law in this case is that no individual should be able to donate that much money and then therefore have some sort of additional overvalued sway over the candidate, right? Well, obviously the intent of this law is that a person shouldn't receive remuneration and cash payments in exchange for political support in the form of a vote. And it's obvious from this person's own testimony, caught on hidden camera, that that's exactly what they're doing. He even says, this foreknowledge, and again, back to my lawyer friend, I think this guy and his group have a bigger problem than he imagines. Creating evading of federal law is just another word for conspiracy. This is a conspiracy to violate the law. And they all got together and tried to figure it out. You know, they're sitting in a room, they say, all right, listen, we got to do something for Tallarico's campaign here. We got a bunch of money that got donated from George Soros. What are we going to do with it? Someone in the room says, hey, I've got an idea. Let's pay people to vote. How about $25 a piece? And the person in the room says, well, I love that idea. That's a great idea. Here's the problem. It is against the law. That would be illegal if we were to do that. So here's the thing, everybody. I think Sky has a great idea. Good for you, Sky. You get a gold star today. Sky thinks it's a great idea to pay people to vote for Tallarico. And let's face it, they're not going to vote for Tallarico on their own, because between us, the guy's a complete lunatic. He's a freak. Who would want this guy to be a senator? But it's our job. We got to get him the votes. Now, the best way to do it is we pay people to vote for him, right? But we can't do that. So here's your task. I want you all to sit in the room, brainstorm about this, figure out a way where we can pay people to vote for James Tallarico and not violate the law against paying people to vote for James Tallarico. All right, I'm going to come back for an hour. In an hour, you tell me what you came up with. That's what's happening here. And now let's watch this video together. Knowing that, let's watch it together when this guy doesn't know he's being recorded by an investigative journalist. Again, this is an exclusive at Town Hall Media. Go to Town Hall, see the story, share it across all your social media platforms. Share it to all your people. Say, oh, you know, I know James Tallarico has some strange ideas, but that Ken Paxton's just an icky poo. I don't like him. So, God, what the heck? What could go wrong? I'll vote for James Tallarico. But you got to love the fact that the single greatest, most powerful talking point weapon that James Tallarico has against Ken Paxton is this narrative that Ken Paxton is the most corrupt politician in America. That his big narrative, James Tallarico has against Ken Paxton, is that Ken Paxton is a crook. And people believe that, and they think, well, say what you will about James Tallarico, but at least he's not a crook. At least he's not corrupt. He's a choir boy. He preaches, oh, I don't believe in what he preaches because he thinks Jesus was a drag queen, but still, at least he's not corrupt. Well, take a look at this. Does it get any more corrupt than standing on the corner paying $25 a head for people to come out and vote for you? Does it get any more corrupt in politics than that? That's James Tallarico, in addition to the fact that he thinks Jesus is a drag queen. So in a moment, we're going to go through this video, knowing exactly how I laid it out there, that the entire intent by this team working with James Tallarico is to subvert the law against paying people to vote, and take a listen to his words. You'll hear it. Stay right here, coming up next.
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8: In Prince George's County, near Greenbelt, the Baltimore-Washington Parkway southbound between the Beltway and Riverdale Road, very heavy traffic. In Fort Washington, Indian Head Highway northbound between Swan Creek Road and Almer Road, bumper to bumper. Over in Montgomery County and Gaithersburg, Frederick Road is completely shut down north and southbound between Christopher Avenue and Watkins Mill Road. You're going to see very heavy traffic on the Suitland Parkway inbound between Alabama Avenue Southeast and Stanton Road Southeast in D.C. Now from GarageDoorRepair.com, the WMAL Weather Channel forecast.
9: We'll get back into a good one today. Then a front coming in may produce a few showers and thunderstorms tonight. Mostly clear and comfortable this morning, sunny this afternoon near 90. Tonight, chance of showers and thunderstorms until about the early morning hours. Overnight low 72. Sunny tomorrow, 85. From the Weather Channel, Ray Stajic on WMAL.
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0: 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I just popped my Relief Factor pills to start my day. 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I'm told by reliable sources that calling Telerico Telefrico is not an original thought, and I should refrain from doing so. Here, I thought I was being incredibly clever. Because it just works. Yeah, so here's Team Telerico. Let's get to Sky again, shall we? Again, they have full awareness and knowledge and forethought that paying people to vote is against the law. Can't do that. So what can we do? Well, here's what they came up with. This is the hidden video as a town hall exclusive over at townhall.com. Check it out.
1: We are paying people $25 to attend a one-hour Zoom class to learn why voting is important and why the Republicans are causing all these bad things.
0: Yeah. All right, let's pause it there for a second. So here's what they came up with. All right, listen. Hey, Bruce. Sky here. We know we can't pay voters, but here's our concept. We pay them, but not to vote. We pay them to attend a Zoom class for an hour, but you know, it's not going to be an hour. But hey, here's your $25. Just check in for 5 minutes just so we can, you know, fill out a form and say you were there. Take your 25 bucks, go buy, you know, meth with it or whatever. But here's your ballot. Don't forget this. In fact, why don't you just fill out your ballot while you're standing here in front of me, okay? I'd like to see you. Make sure that you fill it out. Yeah, go ahead. Yeah, actually, all you got to do is sign the ballot. We'll take care of the rest, okay? Excellent. Thank you. Here's your $25. I hope you enjoyed the Zoom class. But we're not paying the voters or anything. It's like, okay, so what are they going to do? They're going to get arrested. And again, as usual, I'm not the guy who tells you that if they're all going to Gitmo, they're going to be frog marched out of the Telerico's, you know, basement apartment wearing orange jumpsuits and handcuffs, and they're all going to Gitmo and they're going to be going away from... No, I'm sorry. I'm too cynical. I don't think anybody's going to feel any repercussions. By the way, the person in the state of Texas who would be leading the investigation into this and putting these people in jail is Ken Paxton, the Republican Attorney General who's running against Telerico. So if he does bring charges, you'll hear Jake Tapper saying, never has the law been used as a political weapon like this 2 months before an election. Because that'll upset him more than the actual obvious case of election fraud going on here. So I have no pretensions, no illusions. I am not naive enough to think that anybody's going to jail. Sky McAdams is probably going to get a job as the chief of staff in Telerico's Senate office should he win this election. The Democrats who do this kind of thing are rewarded in this country. And that's part of the problem, by the way. Part of the problem. When you look at something like this and you see this great undercover video that Town Hall has right now, you probably think this is terrible what's going on here. And you're right, it is terrible. But the worst part about it is that they've probably written the laws in such a way that makes this legal. That you can look at this and recognize how obviously fraudulent and criminal this is. And it's no way to run the democratic process in a constitutional republic. You could look at it as a normal human being and know that, and then find out, oh, no, this is perfectly legal. This is perfectly legal. And that's the real root of the corruption in Washington, D.C., and in politics, that they've written the law so that this kind of thing is 100% legal. All right, let's keep rolling the video here.
1: So it's like a roundabout way of paying people for their votes, essentially, which is interesting.
2: What's this called?
1: It's called the Paid Relational Program. I think Rally Texas is the official name. You can't pay someone to vote for someone. You can't be like, here's $25, go vote for me. You can say, attend a one-hour class and you can receive $25, and then the class just talks about the importance of it.
2: Yeah.
1: It's a little gray.
2: It's a creative way.
0: It's a little gray. It's a creative way. Can I just tell you something? If your accountant at tax time is giving you advice like Sky McAdams here of Texas Majority PAC tells you how to skirt the tax laws and the IRS and screw them over in a little gray, it's a gray area. You can't do this, but maybe you can do this. Trust me, don't listen to Sky, your accountant, because unlike election integrity laws and statutes preventing this kind of corruption that Democrats carry out on a daily basis, unlike these laws, the tax laws have a whole army, a legion of accountants working for the IRS who will come down like a sledgehammer on your face if you're off by $100 or so. There's no gray area there, I promise you. It's funny how our federal government prioritizes the laws they're interested in enforcing and making sure no one's violating. We don't have much attention on our election laws because those laws help politicians. Politicians like James Tallarico, the man who is preening and sanctimonious and tells you he's pure as the driven snow. 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
5: 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Good morning, I'm John Matthews. Russia's latest barrage on Ukraine hurt children overnight.
6: A 10-year-old girl and a 12-year-old boy are said to be among over a dozen people injured in Kyiv overnight. President Zelensky says civilian and energy infrastructure was targeted. Ukraine, meanwhile, damaged an oil refinery in the Russian city Yaroslavl. President Trump claimed on Monday that both sides had agreed to stop damaging energy and oil, blaming the attacks for a diesel shortage. Neither site has confirmed any such agreement. Jonathan Savage, Fox News.
5: Seven people, including a three-year-old boy, shot in central Baltimore last night.
7: Someone showed up and then started shooting indiscriminately near the Douglas Homes public housing community. When the gunfire was over, seven people shot, all of the victims, police say, with non-life-threatening injury. An officer arrived, put that injured child in the back of a patrol car, and rushed that child to the hospital. A little boy among the victims, and the mayor visibly frustrated over what happened.
5: Fox News' Keith Daniels. The family budget remains campaign issue number one, according to a new Fox poll.
8: Some aspect of the current economy is most important to 48% of voters right now. As the midterms approach, respondents say they trust Democrats to handle the economy better, 55-40. Politically, voters say they find Democrats more favorable than Republicans by 44-41%. But when it comes to wings of those parties, MAGA is more favored than Democratic Socialists, 35-30%. Gernal Scott, Fox News.
5: The Dow futures up 350, NASDAQ futures up 309. Sports, the Nats fall to the Phillies, the Orioles beat the Mets. Traffic and weather next.
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5: 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WMAL traffic, John Mons in the Hadid Carpet Cleaning Traffic Center.
10: Traffic picking up for the ride this morning. 395 northbound in Arlington. Boundary Channel Drive to after the 14th Street Bridge. Bumper to bumper. Also, Southeast D.C. on the Suitland Parkway inbound between Alabama Avenue Southeast and Stanton Road Southeast. That's not moving very well. around College Park on the outer loop of the Beltway between the I-95 interchange and Georgia Avenue. It's bumper to bumper. Bethesda on the Beltway outer loop between the 270 and the 270 spur. Traffic barely moving. Now from GarageDoorRepair.com, the WMAL Weather Channel forecast.
11: The front coming in may produce a few showers and thunderstorms tonight. Mostly clear and comfortable this morning, sunny this afternoon near 90. Tonight, chance of showers and thunderstorms until about the early morning hours. Overnight low 72. Sunny tomorrow, 85. From the Weather Channel, Race Stage Icon, WMAL.
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0: Good morning, O'Connor and Company. I'm not even done with the Tallarico news. There's another hidden camera video, this one from our partners and friends over at Daily Wire. They have an exclusive of his. Is she a priestess? Is she a? Does she run the Wiccan coven? What do they do over there? Oh, it's Presbyterian? Oh, she's a pastor. Isn't that sweet? Her name is Babs. She's James Tallarico's pastor at their little church there, the one where they think Jesus is a drag queen. Which, by the way, not even James Tallarico's favorite drag queen, which is kind of sad. If you're a Christian and you think Jesus was a drag queen, I would think at the very least he should be your favorite drag queen. But no, he's got a different one. Anyway, hidden camera on James Tallarico's pastor revealing everything you already knew about this guy. But no one will say out loud. She said it because she didn't think the cameras were rolling. We'll show that a little later in the program. Yesterday, I do want to tell you, there was some pretty amazing economic news. We had some details here about the economy. Real GDP in quarter three going to grow 5.1%. 5.1%. That is incredible. The Biden administration, they never saw anything near 5.1% in real GDP. That's the Atlanta Fed predicting that. We also had news that the poverty rate has dropped to the lowest point on record. The poverty rate declined 50 basis points to 10.2% in 2025. Real median household income increased by $2,200, 2.6%, the highest on record. For pre-tax income for black Americans, it's up 4.8%. Also, childhood poverty rates, the good numbers keep going. Child poverty has fallen to the lowest rate ever recorded in the United States of America, down to a 13.4% number. In other words, there's really, really good stuff going on with the economy right now. And that's why a lot of people were confused, surprised, and even maybe a little angry that in their wisdom, the Federal Reserve decided to increase the interest rates yesterday by a quarter of a percentage point. Now, there's a lot of experts and a lot of smart people and all the conventional wisdom expected this. They said they had to do it. I think most people were at the very least hoping that they would keep rates flat and not adjust it, especially at such a politically charged moment before an election. But they went ahead and increased it by a quarter of a percentage point. President Trump was asked about that yesterday, by the way. This is clip three, everybody. Clip three. Let's take a listen to the president on the Federal Reserve.
12: He said that it was the right decision and it was the responsible decision for this interest hike. What do you say to that, and what did you speak to him?
13: I will tell you, interest rates are too high.
12: Do you think it was
13: a decision he told us? No, I don't think so. I think I wanted to be an investor, but in my opinion, I'm very good at this now. Interest rates are too high. We should have the lowest interest rates anywhere in the world because we're the best friends.
0: There you go. Now, that's the president saying, actually not tangling it up politically with his brand new nominee to the Federal Reserve as the chairman there, Mr. Warsh. Instead, just saying, listen, I don't want to get into the details of it. I just think rates are too high. Just for historical context, my entire life, I've never seen a president stand up in front of a camera and saying, yeah, you know what? Our interest rates are too low. We should probably jack these up. Every president wants interest rates to be the lowest in the world. But does he have a point? Let's bring in Thomas Aiello, Vice President for Federal Affairs at the National Taxpayers Union. Sir, you heard the buildup. But first of all, what did I get wrong there? Because it seems like the economy is doing well. Why do we have to pump up interest rates when the economy seems to be charging ahead?
14: Well, good morning. Thanks for having me. The Federal Reserve, they deal with two things. One, making sure the economy is strong, which it certainly is, right? Republicans passed the largest tax cut in American history last year. Couple that with massive deregulatory efforts by the Trump administration, and you get 5.1% GDP growth. That's great news. The other side of the Fed's mandate is to make sure prices are stable. Americans are rightly frustrated that we've had basically 6 years of ridiculously high inflation. Now, the numbers are lower than where it was in the Biden administration, but I think we're all very frustrated that prices are still higher than where we want them to be, and the Fed is trying to combat that.
0: So can you explain how the federal interest rates that are controlled and advised and recommended through the Federal Reserve, how that relates to the cost of goods and services and products in the country? How does this offset inflationary price increases that we're seeing right now?
14: Well, when you raise interest rates, what the Fed is hoping to do, in plain English, is they want to slow the economy, they want to slow consumer spending, and they want to encourage more people to keep money in their bank accounts than spend it in the economy. When there's less money going around the economy, the inflation rate, in theory, would fall. Now, looking at it, I don't think the Fed should have cut interest rates yesterday. If you look at inflation, core inflation is at 2.1%. That's only a little bit higher than where the Fed wants it to be. Now, inflation is higher, obviously, for a number of reasons. The biggest one is the Strait of Hormuz and the impact on gas prices and fuel prices.
0: Yeah.
14: Nothing that the Fed did yesterday is going to open the Strait of Hormuz. Nothing the Fed did yesterday is going to make gas prices cheaper. And it's not going to encourage refiners to refine more oil into gasoline, which is what we need at this moment. So I really do think it was a little short-sighted.
0: Well, thank you, because I'm confused here. If we're seeing 5.1% growth in our GDP, which, again, I think is double or close to double anything that we had in the 4 years during the Biden administration, if the economy is surging and growing at that rate while still dealing with inflation, you know, it's like things cost more than they should. That's putting a crunch on people and businesses. And yet, despite that, the economy continues to grow. I would think that that's actually the sign of a pretty strong economy. I don't know why you have to tinker with this. And what you're saying, utilize this mechanism to increase the interest rate by a quarter percentage point to slow down the economy. Won't that actually be a drag on what we're seeing right now? And how is that going to help the increase in prices if the economy slows down?
14: That's exactly right. And we've been saying from the get-go, from 2020, that inflation is driven mostly by federal spending. There's a correlation between the $20 trillion that we've spent over the past 10 years and the rise in inflation that we've seen over the past 5 years. Now, if we really want to tackle inflation, we need Congress to step up, cut the deficit. Right now, there's a $2 trillion deficit. That means we're spending $2 trillion more every year than we take in tax revenue. Yeah. That's a huge problem. We have a $40 trillion debt that's not going to get better anytime soon. If we truly want to solve the inflation problem, we need Congress to step up, pass a balanced budget amendment to the Constitution, and really address the waste, fraud, and abuse that's driving this federal deficit. If they can do that, we'll get inflation under control. The other part of it is obviously the global supply crunch on energy. That problem can be solved outside of Congress, of course. But if you really tackle the spending side of things, we'll see inflation drop meaningfully.
0: So that makes sense to me. And yet, sadly, I'm fully aware of the fact that Congress, no matter who's in charge, is generally speaking, unless it's 1995 and Bill Clinton wants to win re-election after being trounced by Newt Gingrich, nobody's really going to say, yeah, we got to cut spending, we got to cut the deficit. That was, I think, the only time in my lifetime that that's happened. That said, what you just articulated makes sense, Thomas. This is why I'm confused. Here's Kevin Warsh. This is clip two, everybody. Kevin Warsh yesterday, the chairman of the Federal Reserve, making his announcement as to why they're going to increase the interest rate by a quarter percent, because he doesn't cite what you just cited. Take a listen.
15: In the meeting just concluded, the FOMC decided to raise the target range for the federal funds rate by a quarter of a percentage point to 3.75% to 4% in support of the Federal Reserve's dual mandate. The committee is continuing its policy of maintaining ample reserves in the banking system. As noted in the policy statement released just a short while ago, economic activity is expanding at a solid pace. While uncertainty remains elevated, owing in part to geopolitical developments, domestic spending has been resilient. Productivity growth, strong, and capital investment is robust. Job gains have kept pace with the workforce, and the unemployment rate has changed little. but inflation remains elevated. Today's policy action will support a timelier return to the committee's 2% goal. This committee will deliver price stability.
0: So all of these things that sound like they're good, you know, robust, stable, under control, you know, all that stuff seems to be fine. The one thing he pointed out to rationalize why they increased the 0.25% interest rate was geopolitical uncertainty. It makes it sound like it's the president's policies in the Middle East or foreign policy and national security that's the problem. At no point did he stand up there and say, hey, Congress, I've got an idea. Stop spending money you don't have. Why doesn't he say that?
14: I don't think the Fed likes to get in Congress's business because he doesn't like when Congress gets in the Fed's business and tells the Fed what to do. So what you're seeing here right now is a little bit of classic Washington. People don't want to get their egos hurt. Now, when it comes specifically,
0: well, but he threw a little shade at the Trump administration, didn't he? But geopolitical uncertainty means that there's uncertainty at the head of state, isn't it? Isn't that what that means?
14: Yeah, I mean, there's no question right now that there's a global fuel supply crunch, right? I think we're all seeing that when we fill up our cars. We're certainly seeing it in the diesel market. But again, raising the federal funds rate by 25 basis points is not going to get the Strait of Hormuz open. Right. It's not going to get refiners to produce more. And it's not going to get Congress to cut spending. So at the end of the day, I think this small increase is not going to have a meaningful and material impact on inflation whatsoever.
0: Thomas Hale is our guest, and one other thing that the president said, which was very interesting, because he's just named Mr. Warsh as the chair of the Fed, he blamed the rest of the members of the board there at the Fed, saying that they're all lefties, they're all, you know, screwing up the economy. Is there some truth to that? Is there just so much that the chairman can do, but really he's sort of at the mercy of the makeup of the board as it stands?
14: Oh, I don't truly believe that. I think the president, as every president would, be upset when the interest rate goes up, because that means the cost of getting a mortgage is more expensive, the cost right. of getting a loan is more expensive, and there's the potential it could slow down the economy. So no president, whether they're Joe Biden or Donald Trump, wants to see the Federal Reserve increase interest rates.
0: So, I mean, the one part of the economy that is, you know, could use some help, and this is the case really since the pandemic, is the real estate market. We hear stories all the time. The only people who are able to buy a house right now are people who already have equity in their homes. They're selling their home at a record price, and that allows them to turn that over and buy a home. But new home starts. If you're in your mid-20s and you want to get a starter home or something, it's horrible. And low interest rates would really help people out like that. What would be the downside? If the Fed announced that they were going to drop the interest rate so that people can afford a mortgage at a nice, you know, 4.5% interest rate on their 30-year mortgage, what are they worried about? It seems like a robust real estate market would be the cherry on top right now.
14: You know, that's a great question. And I don't have a fantastic answer for you on that. I would just say that anytime we're looking at the rate of what the Fed's fund rate is versus interest rates, we've actually never seen them so different. Right now, the mortgage rates usually follow the 10-year interest, the 10-year bond by the federal government. That's just under 5%. But interest rates for mortgages are a little over 7% right now. So there's a really big spread between the bond rates and what people are getting on their mortgages. That's a real problem. And again, that the Fed does right now.
0: Thank you, Thomas. 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Let's go to the Hadid Carpet Cleaning Traffic Center.
10: On the 395 northbound in Arlington between the Pentagon and the 14th Street Bridge, very heavy traffic. Also in Oxon Hill, the Beltway Interloop between St. Barnabas Road and the 295 bumper to bumper. The same story in College Park on the Beltway Outer Loop between the I-95 interchange and Georgia Avenue. Some good news out of Montgomery County. Frederick Road southbound remains closed between Watkins Mill Road and Christopher Avenue. The police are getting you through. Good news is the northbound lanes have been reopened. Now from GarageDoorRepair.com, the WMAL Weather Channel forecast.
11: In good shape here on a Thursday morning now with clear sky around. Temperatures come up a little bit. Sunshine and up to about 90 later. Tonight, thickening clouds and a few showers, thunderstorms tapering off a couple of hours after midnight. 72 outside the Beltway cooler. Sunny tomorrow, 85. From the Weather Channel, Ray Stachigon, WMAL.
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0: Good morning. We're obviously focused on the midterm elections quite a bit here. Our show is based out of Washington, D.C., so politics sort of drives the conversation on a regular basis, but always rooted in principles and the things that we hold true to, our sort of North Star. You know, politicians come and go, but our values and what we believe in and what drives us and informs us when we go to vote always has to be paramount. And by the way, I don't know about you, I've never been able to vote for a person who embodies everything that I agree with, or at the very least will promise to do everything that I'm hoping that politician will do. I say that, I guess, in this respect, as we talk about the election, everybody wants the perfect candidate, and I'm here to tell you, I'm sorry, but you're just going to have to believe me, the perfect candidate does not exist. We've all made trade-offs every single time we go to vote. It's why this whole fight between the Cornyn faction of Texas and the Paxton faction in Texas has driven me crazy. Because time and time again, when the Cornyns of the world win, the people who support Ken Paxton are told they got to suck it up and vote for him, right? I mean, Mitt Romney may have not been your candidate of choice in 2012, but when he won the nomination, you were supposed to suck it up and vote for him. John McCain may not have been your candidate of choice in 2008, but you were told to suck it up and vote for him. But when Donald Trump wins the nomination, We get this faction. We have these people leaving the party and going elsewhere. When Ken Paxton wins the nomination, you've got John Cornyn acting like he's, you know, not Joe Scarborough. He's acting like Mika Brzezinski down there and trying to divide the party. And I just, it's very frustrating. It's very frustrating after years and years and years to see this kind of splitting and fracturing. I get frustrated about it, and I start to get downhearted about these upcoming midterms, and then I realize what's going on the other side. I realize that if you think we're divided, take a look at the Democrats. And the difference here is that the Democrats, when they run for office, it is so clear right now that they pretend to be something that they're not. Now, everyone's screaming about, you know, Zohra Mamdani and the rise of the socialists and the Marxists and Abdullah Sayed and AOC and Bernie Sanders. What are we going to do? I'll be honest with you. In a way, they're kind of refreshing because at least they're being honest about who they are. Take Virginia, for example. The governor of Virginia is Abigail Spanberger, and Abigail Spanberger ran famously on just being a Talbots-wearing suburban mom who's just sick of the extremes on both sides of the party. I'm just a reasonable moderate. This is how Democrats always win in Virginia. They never tell you who they are and how radical they really are, but once they get in there, you get Ralph Northam, who was just a country doctor, who then, by the time he's in office as your Virginia governor, wants to have abortion and kill babies right up until the moment of birth, even after birth, if you remember. When he talked about what a doctor would do if they try to perform abortion, the baby survives, and then they keep the baby comfortable while they figure out how to kill it. That's just your reasonable country doctor, Ralph Northam. Well, now you got Abigail Spanberger, who ran as a moderate, ran it all. I'm a mother of three children. I don't throw down with this transgender stuff. I want to protect my girls if they want to play sports. Oh, you want to protect girls while they play sports? Do you? Do you, Abigail Spanberger? Okay. Well, let's check the record, because you've been in office for about a year now, and Nick Minock of WJLA has a report now about exactly how Abigail Spanberger is protecting her daughters and your daughters when it comes to athletics in the Commonwealth of Virginia. Let's run that.
1: Virginia Governor Abigail Spanberger ended a rulemaking process that would have prevented biological males from competing in women's sports and allowing them to use girls' locker rooms and bathrooms at school. This rulemaking process started under Governor Glenn Youngkin when female athletes petitioned the Virginia Board of Health, asking them to prevent biological males from competing against them in sports. Those female athletes told 7 News at the time they felt it was unfair that biological males could compete with them, and they also felt uncomfortable with biological males using their locker rooms. Let us know, do you agree with the governor's action on this, ending this rule or not?
0: Yeah, let us know. Yeah, do you agree? I can tell you that the people of Virginia don't agree. I can tell you that because I know Abigail Spanberger hid this from the voters of Virginia when she was running, because she was asked point blank about this, and she said, no, I want to protect daughters and girls in sports. If it's unfair, men shouldn't be allowed to perform. They always use these caveats. It's like, well, listen, if it's unfair, obviously I don't want men. But then they find some expert to say, don't worry, it's not unfair. We know how the voters feel about it because she lied her way into the governor's mansion by saying that she wasn't going to do this. Oh, and by the way, to reinforce the fact that this was a lie, check this out. This was done on July 30th. Yeah. This was done. The rule change took place on July 30th, a month and a half ago, but the public is only finding out about it now. The withdrawal of the rulemaking is buried on a government website that few people look at. They didn't want you to know about it. They just wanted your daughters to show up in public school this semester and have a dude expose himself to her right next to her locker. And have you then have to be the person that goes to the school board and say, what the hell are you doing here? And then they turn you into the monster. They turn you into the bigot. This is what happens. Say it with me, please. Embed this into your DNA. There is no longer such a thing as a moderate Democrat. They don't exist. And if they tell you they're moderate, they're lying to you so they can win the election. And exhibit A through Z is Abigail Spanberger. But the media will continue to refer to her as the moderate Democrat of Virginia, where she is now forcing boys into your daughter's locker room, and she's now sponsoring constitutional amendments that will allow you to abort a child right up until the moment of birth. That's your moderate Democrat. Coming up, Stephanie Aurora is going to join us. 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
5: WMAL News at 7. Good morning. I'm John Matthews. Breaking overnight, two firefighters were injured battling a blaze at a home on Suitland Road Southeast.
21: The fire soon spread, and a second alarm was called after a firefighter fell through the roof into the attic and called a mayday. That firefighter was able to get out, and the mayday was cleared. Eventually, the fire was put out as well. Two firefighters were treated for non-life-threatening injuries, and the two adults in the home were displaced. Authorities say the fire was caused by incense burning on the back porch.
5: 7 News' John Rogers, the former partner of a missing D.C. mom, now facing gun charges.
22: Russell Ashford was already in trouble with the law for allegedly violating probation when he left Maryland and traveled to Pennsylvania. Officers tracked him down to Beaver County right outside Pittsburgh, and they say they found 7 guns he stored at a girlfriend's home back in May. Ashford is not allowed to own firearms after he was convicted of assaulting and seriously injuring the mother of his son, Antoinette Forbes, back in 2021.
5: 7 News' Josh Chapin. Ashford was expected to be released to Maryland authorities yesterday, but he'll stay in jail in Pennsylvania for now, given the new gun charges. Ashford has not been publicly tied to Forbes' disappearance nearly 2 weeks ago. More than 2 years after the disappearance and murder of Manassas Park mom, Mamta Bhatt, the trial of her husband, Aresh, may be on the verge of being delayed again.
23: We sat through one continuation that Judge Irving granted in 2025.
24: Longtime Mamta supporter Holly Worth, the judge set to decide later today whether to grant a defense request to again delay the trial.
23: You know, the family deserves answers. They really need to know what happened to Mamta.
24: The judge may also rule on whether to admit evidence from a text Mamta sent to her brother with photographic evidence of physical abuse 5 months before she disappeared. Barbara Britt, WMAL and WMAL.com.
5: The use of flock cameras by police is getting a lot of local pushback this week. Arlington is removing its equipment. Fairfax County is putting installation of any further cameras on hold. Now, a D.C. council member asking D.C. police to explain its use of the cameras that monitor both people and vehicles wherever they roam.
25: What are the guardrails for flock in other cases that don't have to do with law enforcement? Can other residents or HOAs put up these cameras in public spaces? And if so, what can they use that footage for?
5: Councilmember Brooke Pinto says the cameras are helpful in fighting crime, but they need to find a balance between safety and privacy. An Air Force major from Fort Washington has been charged with 130 counts of possessing child sex abuse material.
4: Police arresting 34-year-old Richard Grayson back in May. He was initially held at the Prince George's County Jail with no bond. But in July, a judge allowed him to wait for his trial on home detention. Prosecutors opposed that move. His next hearing is set for October 9th.
5: 7 News' Adam Longo. The layoffs at Pepsi's plant in Cheverly that we told you about yesterday are more severe than first reported. The town of Cheverly had released a statement saying 98 employees were being let go. Turns out those 98 were just the laid-off union workers. The company now says all 143 of the Cheverly employees have been shown the door.

0: En garde!
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6: Taking a look at the Capitol Beltway, the inner loop between the local lane split and 295. Very heavy traffic as you make your way through. Over in Camp Springs, the Beltway inner loop after Branch Avenue all the way to 295, bumper to bumper. On the outer loop of the Beltway near College Park from the 95 interchange to Georgia Avenue, traffic is creeping along. Also in D.C. on the Anacostia Freeway southbound between Eastern Avenue and Pennsylvania Avenue. Very heavy traffic. Now from GarageDoorRepair.com, the WMAL Weather Channel forecast.
7: Clear sky around. Temperatures come up a little bit. Sunshine and up to about 90 later. Tonight, thickening clouds and a few showers, thunderstorms tapering off a couple of hours after midnight. 72 outside the Beltway cooler. Sunny tomorrow, 85. From the Weather Channel, Ray Stachacon, WMAL.
5: 71 degrees at Reagan National, John Matthews, WMAL News.
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10: Good morning. O'Connor and Company is launching into Hour 2 here. I'm Larry O'Connor. And, of course, our flagship station is there in Washington, D.C., the center of power of our federal government. But today we're in New York City at our New York affiliate and happy to be here, too, and happy to spend the evening with Joe Piscopo and the entire team here at The Answer in Manhattan. A great time on a boat around New York Harbor and the Statue of Liberty. And Joe Piscopo is a national treasure. What an incredible guy he is. So thank you for that. And thank you for everybody hosting us here. We are in the Relief Factor studio and we are thrilled to be on the Salem Radio Network, coast to coast. Coming up in the next hour, we're going to speak with KT McFarlane, as well as Sarah Carter, the drug czar. Right now, though, we're joined by Stephanie Lundquist-Aurora. She is just a mom in Fairfax County, as if anybody's just a mom. But she also is the chapter leader for the Independent Women's Network, and she has been an activist and engaged in the public school system there in Fairfax. Stephanie, always good to talk to you. Thanks for joining us again.
11: Hi, Larry. Thanks

0: For having me.
1: Just a mom. And by the way, anyone who says you're just a mom, you should say, oh, really? Was your mom just a mom? Really? Really?
0: Yeah, is anybody's mom just a mom?
1: Thank you. Listen, we've been detailing all of the mania that goes on at the Fairfax County School Board. And we use Fairfax County as a microcosm, first, because it's so highly politicized because of its proximity to Washington, D.C., where people who run for the school board, they're running as little mini congressmen trying to send a message to the White House and to the world. But also, what we see in Fairfax County is very much replicated in a lower profile sort of way all across the country because of activists that get on the school board. So when we talk about all the policies that they try to enact that has nothing to do with academics, it drives us nuts. And people would be forgiven to think, well, they're focusing on that because academically everything's fine. Everybody's reading, everybody's writing, everyone's passing, but that's not the case. We've got new numbers out of Fairfax County that are absolutely atrocious. What have we learned, Stephanie?
0: Well, we learned that the standardized tests were a terrible failure in Fairfax County. One out of five students in Fairfax County in the general population failed their math, reading, and science standardized tests. And if you look at just the economically disadvantaged students, which account for 41% of the population of the students, it was two out of five failed those standardized tests. So they're focused on all of these very leftist policies, trying to kind of teach the students what to think instead of how to think. And meanwhile, they're just failing in the basics.
1: Wow. And what's remarkable to me is that there are changes in their academic approach and the lowering of standards and the screwing around with the entrance exams and the requirements at Thomas Jefferson High School, which used to be one of the top performing high schools in the country. That was all done under the guise of inclusion and equity, that we want to give a hand up to people who, you know, don't have the same advantages of wealthy students coming from wealthy parents and all that stuff. And the results, I just want to repeat this so everyone heard it. 41% of low-income children, these are the ones that they're focusing on with their equity and inclusion, 41% of them, two in five, fail the standardized tests right now in Fairfax County. Did the school district even put out a statement about this? Have they given any explanation?
0: Oh, no, of course not. It's really inconvenient for them, so they won't talk about it. But for next year's budget, they are saying that they're going to face a shortfall, which is always what they say. But one of the things that the chief financial officer said in her presentation last week was that, well, they could increase the student-to-teacher ratio for one more student per teacher across the entire district to save $35 million. So they're facing a shortfall, and the first thing they think of is increased class sizes, and this is supposed to be the school board for equity.
1: Right.
0: I mean, yeah. And that would obviously be the most disadvantageous to the kids that are already doing poorly, like throw more kids in the class. So,
1: And by the way,
0: Larry, you know that.
1: Our guest is Stephanie Lundquist-Aurora. She is the director of the Fairfax County Chapter for Independent Women's Network. And, all you got to do is reach out to Independent Women's Network wherever you're living in the country and say, wow, I want to be able to have the tools and resources and training to be able to go after my local school system and find out how they're spending our money. You go to Independent Women's Network and get that information. That's what Stephanie did. And Stephanie, you've been doing the work of an investigative journalist. You've been doing the work of a team of lawyers and frankly, what our elected officials should be doing, because you've pulled FOIA requests. As Fairfax County is talking about increasing class sizes, increasing taxes, and their budget shortfall, you've been able to figure out actually how they're spending that money. Where are they spending that money, Stephanie?
0: Oh, my goodness. Well, you'll find this interesting. First of all, I would like to say thank you for the hat tip on that. And I'm part of a huge team in Fairfax County. And a lot of the people that I work with are people who are actually working in the system, like teachers in schools and staff and administrators in schools. And
1: so they know where to look.
0: In central administration. Yeah.
1: They know where they're hiding
0: so
1: things.
0: It's not an us versus them thing. I want to say there are some really fantastic educators who are also working on this. So,
1: thank you for that.
0: It's a great team here. But anyways, they have about 2,346 central administrative staff with salaries, only their salaries, not the benefits, at $272 million. So basically, the student enrollment, while student enrollment is falling – central administration is increasing, the number of administrators and the amount that they pay them. Now, this is a really significant cost, and I know you're nationwide now, and I want everybody in a large district especially to understand this. There's basically no one auditing them. So yeah. The nature of bureaucracy, it grows and grows and grows. So this isn't just a Fairfax County problem. This is every single large school district that's not being monitored. Their bureaucracies are growing, and they will definitely reward themselves with privileges and cut student services whenever they claim they have a budget shortfall. So that's the biggest note here. I just uncovered they had.
1: I just want to echo it so everyone hits home. 2,346 office administrators. They never show up in a school. Set foot in a classroom. 2,346 central office administrators. Right now, FCPS has about 175,000 students enrolled. Is that about right?
0: Yes. Final numbers will come out at the end of this month, but that's what they're estimating.
1: The ratio of students to administrators is outrageous. What are they all doing?
0: They did start a green initiatives office, which spans across kind of multiple bureaucratic departments. And just the green initiative people have salaries of over $2 million a year. So it's kind of unclear what they're doing exactly, but that's a big one that just started. There's, an equity office. Chief engagement office. Nobody even knows really what that one does. So just kind of jobs where you're like, what exactly do you do? And the question can't be answered. It's unclear what they do. And they're making over $200,000 a year, a lot of these people at the top. I just FOIA'd the superintendent this year. She's now making, this fiscal year 2027, she's making $470,000 this year.
1: The superintendent of a school system who is now failing children in poverty to the tune of 2 out of 5 that can't pass basic standardized test scores, making $470,000. Legal fees. I love this part of your FOIA that you pulled. Since 2020, so we're only talking about 5.5 years now, they've spent $56 million in legal fees, and that's what, to defend themselves from lawsuits?
0: Yes, and it also just this last year was $14 million. So you could be like, well, maybe there was an aberration because schools were closed or something like that. No, it's the largest last year. So it's like growing over time.
1: $14 million in legal fees in the last year? That's got to be because they're defending themselves on the transgender issue. Is that what that is?
0: Yes. Well, also, there was a whistleblower case in Centerville High School having to do with whether or not the school facilitated abortions without parents' knowledge for the
1: students. Of course, yes, we talked about that story here, yeah.
0: Yep, and they paid King & Spalding over $8 million. One law firm, they've paid $8 million to both investigate as the independent investigator and their defense. So the independent investigator in this case was also the one that defended the school district against the whistleblower.
1: Now, Abigail Spanberger, the governor of Virginia, ran famously as a moderate, and she said that she wanted to make sure that she took care of the affordability crisis, and she's done nothing about that. And she wanted to make sure that our schools, Virginia schools, are the best in the nation. Has she chimed in on any of this? Because, as the governor, I've got to think that she's going to come down hard on Fairfax County and say, what the hell are you people doing here? You're screwing us up. This is the biggest school district in the state, and they're driving everything down. Or is she on board with the direction that they're taking?
0: Oh, I think this is tribal. She's completely on board because you have to remember we're being governed in Fairfax County by all Democrats on the school board and all but one in the Board of Supervisors. But so I think this is a tribal thing. She hasn't chimed in to say, what about the quality of education? Why is your budget expanding? But just recently, Larry, as you know, in July, she quietly removed an administrative ruling that would prevent biological males from competing in girls' sports and using girls' locker rooms and bathrooms. So at the state level, she is putting up hurdles to support what they're trying to do in Fairfax County.
1: And by the way, because a mom of children in Fairfax County points that out and complains about it, Stephanie, I have to tell you, you're engaged in a culture war. All you want to do is fight a culture war because you noticed what they're doing when they engage in the culture war.
0: Yeah. Stephanie. Inconvenient that you bring it out. You're a troublemaker.
1: That's right. Stephanie Lundquist Arora, God bless you. You're doing great work. Thank you.
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1: 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Here's the Hadid Carpet Cleaning Traffic Center.
8: Very heavy traffic all around the DMV. Let's check on the 95 in Maryland. This is going to be southbound between exit 29 and the Beltway. Very heavy traffic in Kenilworth and Prince George's County, southbound between US 50 and Eastern Avenue. We've got bumper-to-bumper traffic. Checking on the Beltway, the inner loop after Branch Avenue to I-95, heavy traffic. Also, the Beltway outer loop between the I-95 interchange and Georgia Avenue, same story. Now from GarageDoorRepair.com, the WMAL Weather Channel forecast.
9: We'll get back into a good one today. Then a front coming in may produce a few showers and thunderstorms tonight. Mostly clear and comfortable this morning, sunny this afternoon near 90. Tonight, chance of showers and thunderstorms until about the early morning hours. Overnight low 72. Sunny tomorrow, 85. From the Weather Channel, Race Stage Econ, WMAL.
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1: We told you earlier in the program about this undercover video that Town Hall Media had as an exclusive. This shows people working for a super PAC affiliated with James Tallarico admitting on camera that they're paying people for their votes. Although they know that it's illegal to pay people votes, so they figured out a way around the law, which I think is also illegal, by the way. Real fast, this is clip one, because we've got a second clip now that Daily Wire has, showing James Tallarico's pastor telling you everything you need to know about who this guy is. But again, if there's any guesswork, we got a lot of listeners in Texas. We talked about it yesterday. Know who this guy is. He's telling you who he is. First, here's the corruption within the super PAC, clip one, how they're paying people to vote. Let's roll that.
15: We are paying people $25 to attend a one-hour Zoom class. So it's like a roundabout way of paying people for their votes, essentially, which is interesting.
16: What's this called?
15: It's called the Paid Relational Program. I think Rally Texas is the official name. You can't pay someone to vote for someone. You can't be like, here's $25, go vote for me. You can say, attend a one-hour class and you can receive $25.
1: Can you though, Sky? That's Scott McAdams, organizing manager for Texas Majority PAC. Yeah, he seems pretty confident that, yeah, you can't pay people to vote, but you can pay people to do this. It's a roundabout way. Those are his words. Roundabout way to get around that little law that says you can't pay people to vote. Yeah, we'll see how that holds up, Sky. Lawyer up, Sky. Lawyer up big time. This is my advice from Uncle Larry over here. So that's that. And that story is exclusive to Town Hall. Go get it at townhall.com. Then we turn over to Daily Wire. Our buddies over at Daily Wire, they've got their own undercover video. Now, this time, it's James Tallarico's minister. Her name is Babs Miller, St. Andrew's Presbyterian Church. This is the church that you see James Tallarico preaching at all the time about how Jesus is a drag queen or whatever the hell he's talking about there, about how whiteness is like a sin from the devil or something. I don't know. It all becomes a blur at some point because it's everything but Christianity, as far as I know my faith. Here is the pastor, Babs Miller, who last we saw on Hidden Camera was saying how the majority of the people in her church was rooting for the assassin in Butler to murder Donald Trump. There may be a commandment violation there or something. Again, I'm not a pastor like Babs is, but that might be something she might want to educate her flock about. But then there's this. When challenged on some of the things that James Tallarico is saying in the campaign right now, saying that he's, you know, walking back some of the stuff that he said on camera right up until the moment he became the Democrat nominee, here's what Babs Miller has to say about the new James Tallarico.
17: People are attacking Tallarico for saying that God is non-binary. That's literally what he is.
18: Yeah.
17: He went on Fox News and like walked that back. Did you see that?
18: Yeah. He's giving some advice that I don't think he should be following.
17: Yeah, because that's frankly something that attracted me to this church was like.
18: And I can guarantee you that once he gets elected, he'll change his tune back to where he was.
17: Okay, but he has to kind of play this game.
18: Yes,
17: kind
18: of. That's what his campaign has convinced him of, is that the Democratic Party is backing off on their stances on trans and all of this. And so his staff is encouraging him to kind of do the same thing just for the next 50 weeks. Whatever days, I guess. I think it's bad advice, personally. But
1: if it helps him win, she finishes with, I think it's bad advice, but if it helps him win, why not? Someone help me out on the definition of bearing false witness. How many commandments can we break here, Babs Miller? Presbyterian minister and pastor. Maybe we were right in calling her a priestess originally. Believe what they tell you when they don't think anyone else is listening, when you catch them on hidden camera. Yeah. The most revealing phrase in this entire undercover video was when she said, "I can guarantee you that once he gets elected, he'll change his tune back to where he was." Something about that word guarantee should resonate with voters, I would think. I can guarantee you, once he gets elected, he'll go right back to his trans activism. But we just got to win the election first. We got to say whatever it takes. If we got to lie, we got to lie. So we got a little, you know, Presbyterian tequila going on down in Texas. Good Lord, help us all. 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
21: WMAL News at 729. Good morning, I'm John Matthews. Relations are testy next door, so Canada's looking across the pond for new besties.
22: Mark Carney told the European Parliament in Strasbourg he welcomes the invitation to his country to become an associate member of the EU, with cooperation on the economy, AI, minerals, strategy and military production. President Trump called the idea laughable, suggesting it could be a hostile act. Not so, says Carney.
23: I'm not proposing a third bloc in order to become a great power rival, only with better manners.
22: Laughter and applause in the hall at that one. Jonathan Savage, Fox News.
21: President Trump will discuss AI with China's leader during a state visit here next week.
24: With the U.S. and China locked in an AI race, some tech leaders are calling for the two nations to work together to slow down AI development. OpenAI CEO Sam Altman is one of those leaders pushing to slow down AI's progress, and he could voice those concerns directly to Trump administration officials if they do meet next week. Yesterday, Senator Bernie Sanders held a bipartisan briefing with AI experts. It comes as several Dems sound the alarm.
21: Fox News, Madeline Rivera. 7 people were shot, including a 3-year-old boy, in a shooting last night in central Baltimore.
25: Baltimore police say a group of people opened fire just a half mile away from the Johns Hopkins Hospital. Once officers arrived on scene, they rushed the little boy in a patrol car, and he went straight into surgery. Police say all the victims' injuries are non-life-threatening. It's unclear at this time how many suspects may be involved here. Police are still reviewing the surveillance footage. We still have many questions, like what was the motive here?
21: 7 News, John Rogers. In sports, the Nats give up 13 walks in a 3-0 loss to the Phillies. The Orioles beat the Mets. Up next, traffic and weather. The latest from the Hadid Carpet Cleaning Traffic Center.
26: Checking on the 66 eastbound between George Washington Memorial Parkway and the Roosevelt Bridge. Traffic is bumper to bumper, moving slowly. On the Beltway, the inner loop between the local lane split and 295 over by Oxon Hill. Very heavy traffic trying to get through there. Also on the Beltway inner loop between Branch Avenue and 295, that's moving slow. And the outer loop between the I-95 interchange and Georgia Avenue is slow as well. Very slow traffic in Virginia, northbound on the 95 between Dale City and Franconia Springfield Parkway. Now from GarageDoorRepair.com, the WMAL Weather Channel forecast.
21: We'll have a mix of clouds and sun this afternoon. There could be a passing shower and a high of 90. Showers and thunderstorms early tonight, then clearing skies, low 72. Right now it is 72 at Reagan National. I'm John Matthews. 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
1: All right, I'm going to try to talk you off the ledge here on what the midterms are looking at. We're going to take it by the numbers. The polls that you're hearing about, that Joe Scarborough is, you know, all excited because he thinks that his party is going to win in a blue tsunami. They're going to have a 100-seat majority in the House. Yeah, we're gonna break down what they're saying and what the reality is. I'm not telling you that this is going to be a landslide for Republicans by any stretch of the imagination. Let me just tell you something. Republicans maintaining their majority in the House and Senate with the headwinds that they've got and with the historical advantages the Democrats should have in this election and the narrow majority they've got right now in the House and the Senate, if the Republicans hold on to their majorities, which I think they have a very good chance of doing, that's like a landslide. That's like a red wave to be able to push back on all of the momentum that Democrats should have right now. And Democrats have made some very, very bad decisions, and they have played this really arrogantly this primary season in a lot of ways. And I'll explain exactly how they have made their own bed here that could very well catch on fire when they go to bed on election night. We'll get to that coming up in just a minute. But first, I do want to tell you about how Big Wireless is sort of screwing you over right now. 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All right, so let's talk about this for a minute. Let's first break down what they're getting wrong right now with regard to the national preference party poll that they keep telling you about. If you watch cable news, if you watch CNN, and you shouldn't, of course, everybody's predicting a blue wave, a blue tsunami. Republicans are going to have a historic loss. Well, not so fast. There's two things that you have to focus on. The first is that we don't elect our House of Representatives and our Senate based on a national referendum on party preference. No, we don't even have one election this election day. We have 435 separate individual elections for the House of Representatives, as you know. And then we're going to elect a handful of the Senate seats that are up for grabs. I think it's about a third of the Senate seats that are up for grabs. And of those third of the Senate seats, there's only a handful that are competitive. Now, that said, again, I want to reiterate, the headwinds are strong for Republicans. Historically, based on economic data right now, based on a whole lot of factors, as well as a deceptive media that doesn't want to really tell you the whole truth about the state of the nation, Republicans have an uphill fight. They've got some things working in their favor, though. Number one, they've got a heck of a lot more money than the Democrats have, and they're just now starting to spend it. But most of the spending that the Republicans are going to do all began the week after that midterm convention we just had in Dallas. That means that it can only get better for Republicans over the course of the next 6.5 weeks. So the lead the Democrats thought they were building up going into Labor Day over the summer is not that big. In fact, in most of the competitive Senate races, the best they've got is maybe a 5-point lead in those states. And that's before the Republican money has been employed through all of their PACs and all of their political action committees. That's one factor. But there's another factor, too. And this pertains to the House of Representatives. It has to do with the new maps, the new redistricting maps. When you look at polls right now that make a prediction for 2026, they're using models from past elections. All right, that's how pollsters work. Right? They'll take a poll, and then they compare that to turnout models in previous elections in previous years. And they're guessing. Okay? They'll admit that they're guessing. Well, we think that the turnout model is going to be like 2018 was. And the reason they're going to tell you that is that 2018 was the first midterm after Donald Trump was elected president. Now, do you think that the factors on the ground right now in 2026 are the same as 2018? Well, they're not. I promise you, they're not. For a whole variety of reasons. Not least of which, the Democrats who have been nominated to run. You see, back in 2018, Nancy Pelosi was the grande dame of the Democrats. And to say what you will about Nancy Pelosi, she's not stupid. Remember, she wouldn't even talk about impeachment during that election. She didn't. Everybody knew that she was going to impeach Donald Trump, but she didn't talk about it. She didn't say a damn thing about it. And she controlled who got those nominations with an iron fist. Hakeem Jeffries, let's just say, he's no Nancy Pelosi. And so right now, the Democrats, in their hubris, in their arrogance, they have nominated a ton of candidates who are loathsome to the American people, even American voters who might not be inclined to vote Republican right now. The fact of the matter is, the biggest difference between Democrat candidates right now in 2026 and what happened in 2018 is how grossly unpopular the Democrats are. Here's clip 13. This is our dude over at CNN who breaks down all the numbers. Here, take a listen to this.
2: You know, back in 2018, when Democrats, during the first Trump presidency, right, when they were able to win back control of the House, they were even. They were even, right? Favorable minus unfavorable, even, at 0-0-0. Now look at this. 25 points underwater. Oof. Oof. You know, the Dem brand, as I said, it's not too good these days.
1: That's right. Oh, Republicans are unpopular. Republican Trump's unpopular. Yeah, guess who's even more unpopular? Democrats have a negative 25 approval rating right now with voters. And when people go to vote, all the history, all the headwinds, all the economic problems, all of it goes out the window because that's not on the ballot. What's on the ballot is candidate A and candidate B. And when candidate B is a loathsome, terrorist-loving Marxist, yeah, you're going to go with candidate A. Most Americans will. At least most Americans who are currently in districts that are inclined to vote for Republicans or for Donald Trump. See, that's the other factor you're not seeing in these polls. Where this election is going to be won or lost for Republicans, the battleground is very favorable to Republicans based on how they voted in past elections. Again, when they use a model of these districts to overlay and figure out how the responses in today's poll is going to factor into the election, they're looking at an electorate and looking at districts that didn't even exist back in 2018, let alone 2 years ago. And they're also looking at states right now who historically, over the last several election cycles, have been very reluctant to send a Democrat to Washington. Here's our buddy again from CNN. This is Cut 12 explaining that. This explains exactly the advantages Republicans have in 6.5 weeks.
2: Trump won the median House seat by 5 points. My goodness gracious, that means that Democrats have to win at least one seat that Trump won by 5 points. What about in the United States Senate? It's even more difficult for Democrats. They have to win at least one seat that Donald Trump won, get this, by 13 points. Woof! That is very, very difficult indeed. So if the map looks anything like it did in 2024, well, Democrats definitely have their work cut out for them in the Senate.
1: That's right. The median state where Democrats have to live are a plus 13 for Trump in the last election. Now, again, it's possible Democrats do very well. And the states that they're focusing on right now, we've talked about Texas quite a bit. It seems to be even, but I don't think it is. I think Ken Paxton's doing much better than the polls suggest. But they're talking about Ohio, which they could possibly win, theoretically. They're talking about North Carolina. They could possibly win, theoretically. They're talking about Alaska, where they've thrown another candidate with the same name as the Republican senator onto the ballot, and they do that ranked choice voting thing in the general election, which is this. So it's possible. That's true. But let me just tell you something. If you're the Democrats, and you're trying to win four Senate seats right now to be able to gain control of the Senate, the last thing you want to do is defend yourself in seats that you currently hold. And that brings us to Michigan, where right now Mike Rogers is barely ahead in the polls in Michigan right now. He's running against Abdul Al-Sayed. And yesterday, the Detroit News, a liberal, left-wing, Democrat newspaper, the Detroit News, endorsed Mike Rogers over Abdul Al-Sayed. You may think that newspaper editorial endorsements don't matter, and I generally think they don't because it's just baked in the cake that they're always going to endorse the Democrat. I think it might matter when something extraordinary like this happens, when a Democrat newspaper actually goes off the reservation, finds Abdul Al-Sayed so deceitful, so untrustworthy, and so odious that they will endorse a Republican. That might make a difference, especially in Detroit, where you've got a predominantly black electorate, and Abdul Al-Sayed has been doing a lot of work trying to get those voters back to vote Democrat, and it ain't working, and that's not going to help. It also brings us to New Hampshire, where John Sununu, no, not that John Sununu, and not Chris Sununu, John Sununu, who was a senator a couple of decades ago, is running again. This is a seat that is currently held by a Democrat. It is an open seat, though, and the latest polls show John Sununu dead even in the race. And the Sununu name still means something in a state like New Hampshire. So that's now two states where Democrats are playing defense and trying to protect seats that they currently own. That means they're going to have to spend money there that they could be spending money in North Carolina or in Ohio or in some of these other states that we just mentioned. And then that also brings us to, boy, they didn't see this one coming, but we did. Minnesota. Yeah, that's right. Minnesota. Michelle Tafoya, the Republican nominee for Senate in Minnesota. This is another seat that's currently held by a Democrat, but it is an open seat. They have nominated their lieutenant governor, Ms. Flanagan, who is a radical leftist socialist and is tied to Tim Walz's unpopularity. Tim Walz is so unpopular in Minnesota, and the corruption of the fraud in that state is so bad that Tim Walz, after announcing he was going to run for re-election and a third term, decided not to run for re-election for a third term. That's how bad it was for Tim Walz. Well, Ms. Flanagan has to carry those coattails, and as of now in Minnesota, in deep blue Minnesota, in a state that hasn't voted for a Republican for president since 1972, in Minnesota, there's a third poll out now consecutively that shows that race dead even. So now Democrats are going to have to defend themselves in Minnesota as well. My point is, this race is a challenge for Republicans, a big challenge for Republicans, and it's going to be a miracle if they win. But let me tell you something. If you're a Democrat right now and you're hearing everything that I just told you, you are not pleased. Not pleased at all. This game is hardly over. This is far from being done. Just keep the faith and stay with us as we continue to cover this race for you right here on this program. All right, now I need to tell you about our friends at Health Plan Network. 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
1: 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Let's go to the Hadid Carpet Cleaning Traffic Center.
4: In Calverton on 95 southbound, right around Route 212, that's exit 29, we have an accident in play. In Virginia, the 95 northbound between Dale City, exit 156, and Franconia Springfield Parkway, exit 169, that traffic is very heavy. Let's go back over to the Anacostia Freeway in D.C., southbound between Eastern Avenue and Pennsylvania Avenue, very slow. Northbound lanes, about the same from the Beltway
26: to past Laboratory Road. 395 northbound before the Pentagon all the way to the 14th Street Bridge, it's jam-packed. Now from GarageDoorRepair.com, the WMAL Weather Channel forecast.
5: In good shape here on a Thursday morning now with clear sky around. Temperatures come up a little bit. Sunshine and up to about 90 later. Tonight, thickening clouds and a few showers, thunderstorms tapering off a couple of hours after midnight. 72 outside the Beltway, cooler. Sunny tomorrow, 85. From the Weather Channel, Ray Stachigon, WMAL.
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1: Have we mentioned that the Democratic Party, the leadership, the people in charge, the people of the streets, whenever I mention Democrats here, and I'm a Republican, and if you're a Democrat, God bless you, I got questions for you. But I'm not talking about you when I complain about Democrats. I'm not talking about your lovely great aunt who had a picture of John F. Kennedy right next to Jesus in the entryway of the house, and loved FDR. And because here's the thing, this isn't about the voters nearly as bad. See, when they attack Republicans, they really are talking about you. When they say that Trump is a Nazi, what they're really saying is you're a Nazi, because you know who else would vote for the next Hitler than a Nazi, right? Their anger, their intolerance is about you, the voter, for daring to vote for a man like Donald Trump or J.D. Vance or Marco Rivera. And by the way, this isn't a Trump thing, because they hated you when you supported Mitt Romney, of all people. They hated you when you supported Rick Santorum. They hated you when you supported Mike Huckabee, for God's sake, all right? And it's always about you, the voter. They think there's something wrong with you. You hear it in their rhetoric, the language that they use, right? But me, when I'm talking about Democrats, I'm not talking about a voter. I think the voters are misguided, but I'm talking about their leadership. I'm talking about the people who pull the strings. I'm talking about the people who actually allow Marxists into the tent to radically, fundamentally transform this country into what it's become. Now, that's who I'm talking about. My ire is to the elected officials and the people in power. And here's a perfect example, because, boy, are they corrupt. They are corrupt. As blue as the sky is, they are corrupt. And speaking of blue, there's an organization called Act Blue. Act Blue is basically a conduit for contributions to Democrat politicians. If anybody you know has donated to a Democrat or to a cause that supports Democrats, like the George Floyd Black Lives Matter garbage and all that stuff, it all got funneled through Act Blue. Act Blue basically acts as a transactional conduit, almost like a mini bank. And sort of credit card system that processes the donation, keeps track of all the donors, keeps track of the mailing list. It's like it's a huge operation. And apparently, it appears, is a completely corrupt, criminal, mob-like organization. You'll remember the leadership of Act Blue was brought in before the House Judiciary Committee to answer questions under oath, and they pled the fifth like 95 times during that hearing. You remember that? Yeah, I remember that. And now, that very same Judiciary Committee, they have released some findings here that we've consolidated and digested over at townhall.com. Check that out. Basically, the staff at Act Blue knowingly waved through foreign donations using verification methods that are absolutely unbelievable. Here's some of the testimony. Their own policy right now says that it only checks the number of the passport verification number that they use to make sure that donations are only domestic and not foreign. That they only make sure that the number has the right number of characters. They don't actually check the number itself. No real verification. I'm reading it for you. We use some very basic validation, number of characters, to ensure that the number entered is a valid passport number. The number of characters. No, that doesn't prove that it's a valid passport number. It just proves that somebody knows the right number of digits that would make a number a valid passport number. We do not, for instance, check the information provided against a government database. We merely store the information and continue with the contribution flow. In other words, give us our money. We don't want to know if you're from Russia. We don't want to know if you're from China or Iran. Just give us your money. We don't want to know if you're a drug cartel out of Venezuela. We don't want to know if you're working for a terrorist organization. Just give us our money so we can get more Democrats elected. That's Act Blue's testimony before the Judiciary Committee. Earlier this year, and I'm reading now from Amy Curtis's write-up at Town Hall, the New York Times reported that the organization's lawyers warned that its chief executive had given potentially misleading responses to Republican investigators. That's when Attorney General Ken Paxton of Texas filed a suit against the organization over its allowing foreign donations and then lying about its donation practices under oath. You wonder why they hate Ken Paxton? You wonder why they want to defeat Ken Paxton, and they tell you how bad he is. What have we learned about the left? What have we learned about the organizations behind Democrat causes and Democrat politicians? That they will always accuse you of what they're guilty of. So what do we hear about Ken Paxton all the time? Oh, he's a crook. He's a criminal. He's corrupt. Yeah, he's the guy who brought charges against Act Blue, an organization who admitted under oath that when they checked to make sure that a political donation is coming from a domestic individual instead of somebody living in a foreign country, that all they do to verify that donation is to make sure the number of digits in a passport field on their database is the right number of digits. They never actually check to make sure that it's an American citizen or somebody domestically here in the United States. Unbelievable. And there's actually more. There's more, the way that these foreign donations get approved, the process, and then, of course, the lying under oath and the pleading of the Fifth. This is all going to come out. By the way, if Democrats get control of the House, this entire thing will disappear. The entire investigation will disappear. But the Justice Department is looking at this, too. And we will continue to follow this story, too. I want you to follow this story. Go to townhall.com. Take a look at the write-up. Go ahead and look at us in social media as well. There's a whole breakdown of this story about what the ActBlue staff knew. They knew for sure that they had purposely weakened their safeguards because all they cared about was getting money for Democrat candidates. And now the chickens are coming home to roost, hopefully through our attorney general. 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
15: WMAL News at 8. Good morning, everyone. I'm John Matthews. Breaking overnight, two D.C. firefighters were hurt while battling a house fire in Southeast.
25: Just before 1:30 this morning, D.C. Fire, they rushed to a home on Suitland Road, Southeast. A second alarm was called after a firefighter fell through the roof into the attic and called a mayday. That firefighter was able to get out. Eventually, the fire was put out. Two firefighters were treated for non-life-threatening injuries, and two adults in the home were displaced. Authorities say the fire was caused by incense burning on the back porch.
15: 7 News' John Rogers. A judge will issue a ruling today on a defense request for another delay in the trial of accused wife killer Naresh Bhatt.
16: Judge Kim Burley Irving is going to be hearing the defense's motion for continuance, and we're hoping that the Commonwealth is going to strongly oppose that.
17: Holly Worth, former co-worker of Mompta Bhatt.
16: The possibility of another delay, it's disheartening and disappointing overall.
17: The trial of Naresh Bhatt was supposed to start in less than 3 weeks. Now his defense is trying a new tack, claiming PTSD stemming from when Naresh Bhatt was kidnapped as a youth in his native Nepal. Barbara Britt, WMAL and WMAL.com.
15: D.C. Councilmember Trayon White returned to court Wednesday for his federal bribery trial.
18: Jurors heard more testimony from an FBI informant, Aliyu Kamara. Kamara testified he and White always have had a pay-to-play relationship with Kamara's work as a government contractor. He said he'd worked with White to bribe other D.C. government officials in the past. White's team has denied this.
15: 7 News' Josh Chapin. Kamara will be back on the stand today. It had been reported that Kamara is White's brother-in-law. He says that's not the case. The National Park Service has awarded contracts to begin work on President Trump's proposed golf course in East Potomac Park.
19: Roughly $400,000 contract was approved last week for a civil engineering firm to perform environmental and historic preservation compliance work at the East Potomac Golf Course. Democrat Congressman Jared Huffman said at a hearing Wednesday this was done without notifying Congress or the public. He said at a Natural Resources Committee meeting that he will not watch the president steal a public park and turn it into, quote, another gilded private golf club for the mega rich, unquote. Heather Curtis on WMAL and WMAL.com.
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15: 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Up next, traffic and weather on WMAL.
13: 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And I did. 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
6: Checking out the 66 westbound between Glebe Road and Sycamore. It's a slow creep. The eastbound lanes between Prince William Parkway and the car rest area, off and on delays. In Maryland, let's take a look over on southbound 95 at Powder Mill Road. Earlier, there was an accident. Traffic is very slow because of that. The Anacostia Freeway is on the brakes northbound between the Beltway and Laboratory Road. Southbound, the slowdowns from Eastern Avenue to Pennsylvania Avenue. Now from GarageDoorRepair.com, the WMAL Weather Channel forecast.
7: Clear sky around. Temperatures come up a little bit. Sunshine and up to about 90 later. Tonight, thickening clouds and a few showers, thunderstorms tapering off a couple of hours after midnight. 72 outside the Beltway, cooler. Sunny tomorrow, 85. From the Weather Channel, Ray Stajigon, WMAL.
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10: 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I'm Larry O'Connor. But today we're at 9:70 a.m. The Answer, WNYM, in Gotham, New York City. Because last night we got to go on a Hudson River cruise with the great Joe Piscopo and all of the clients and friends and family of The Answer here in New York. I got to tell you, so Dennis Miller is always going to be my favorite of the Saturday Night Live team there because we ended up having a nice friendship. He was a big mentor for me in my career. Can I just tell you, Jersey Joe Piscopo is a close second now. What an incredible talent, incredible performer. I don't know what Joe's age is because he seems timeless, but he performed. He sang Sinatra. He sang Springsteen. He played the drums with the band. The guy's unstoppable. And All Heart, great performer, great radio talk show host in New York City. When you're ever in New York, just tune him in as well, because I'm not live in New York. I'm a little later in the day. So listen to Joe instead.

0: Thank you to everybody in New York for welcoming us so much. One more day in New York tomorrow, by the way, and I'll have stories to tell about what Meredith and I are up to today. But that's for tomorrow. Coming up in 30 minutes, Sarah Carter, the drug czar for the Trump administration, will be joining us. But right now, friend of the program and a New Yorker herself, the one and only KT McFarland, for Deputy National Security Advisor President Trump and author of Trump, Washington, and We the People. Oh, sorry, Revolution, Trump, Washington, and We the People. KT, good morning. Thanks for joining us.
1: Good morning. Welcome to New York.
0: Thank you. Love this town, except when the Marxists are in charge. A lot to talk about. Speaking of totalitarians and authoritarians, instead of New York, let's talk about Russia. And the latest here, what's going on? Because now we're hearing that there might be a meeting at the UN between Zelensky and Trump. And Russia's sort of like saber-rattling again. In fact, they've been targeting civilian locations in Ukraine. That's got to frustrate the president as he's been trying to move this ball down the field. What's going to happen?
1: I think a couple of things. First of all, the Russian-Ukrainian war, interestingly, was not mentioned at all in the big BRICS conference that was just held in India. There was no condemnation of the United States. There was no condemnation of Ukraine. The topic wasn't even mentioned. And considering that Russia is one of the founding members of this BRICS country grouping, that's pretty significant. So number one, it shows you that there's not all is not well in the anti-American, Ukraine alliance. Number two, Russia's starting to feel the pinch for a couple of reasons. One, Ukraine's gotten very good at the drone attacks, and it's gotten very good at deep into Russia attacks and targeting Russia's economic and particularly energy infrastructure. So while Putin's been able to carry on this war with Ukraine without the people he cares about really caring about the war in Ukraine, they haven't felt the pinch, they haven't felt any economic hardship, they're starting to feel some hardship. There are black energy blackouts. Some estimates are that maybe a third of the Russian domestic electricity has been damaged. So he's starting to feel the pinch, and he's not getting the income that he wanted to get because of the very effective sanctions that President Trump has imposed on Russia. So that's number one. And number two, Zelensky and Ukraine are doing a lot better than they were. So are they edging closer to where both sides might be willing to have a deal? I think that's why President Trump is meeting independently with Zelensky at the UN meetings next week, and why he continues to be in touch with the Russian president. Maybe there's a deal to be had. As Trump says, both sides want this war to end. They just don't know how to get there. And maybe Trump can be the deal maker.
0: The president has met with Zelensky several times. He's only had the one meeting, the high-profile meeting in Alaska on the tarmac there with Vladimir Putin, but nothing that we've seen since then. You say that there's probably discussions going on behind the scenes. With CIA Director Ratcliffe, by the way, famously made a trip to Moscow a couple of weeks ago. What more could the U.S. be doing in this to sort of help this along, or do you think they're doing enough?
1: With the United States, what more could the United States be doing? Maybe Trump could offer Putin the deal that Trump offered Putin, you know, with the beginning of this, which is you want to come out from the cold, you want to rejoin the world economy, you want to have your oil be traded again on the world economy, do you want to have economic development in your country, end this war, and have a revised relationship with the United States and with the West. So that's a lot to dangle. Because on one hand, Putin has had to really sacrifice his economic future to get China to give him the means that he needs to pursue this war. And what is his future without China basically exploiting all of Russia's economic and natural resources? Not much. So maybe Putin is A, desperate enough, B, realizes that he's not getting where he wants to be in this now basically frozen war. If anything, he's losing ground, not gaining ground. And maybe Trump offers him the hand up that he needs. You know, the thing about President Trump is, interestingly, when the world condemned him for being Putin's puppet, he wouldn't trash talk Putin, he wouldn't say bad things about Putin. And everyone said, oh, well, that's because he's Putin's puppet, that's because he likes, you know, dictators, yada, yada, yada. And I think what President Trump was doing was sort of preserving his ability to eventually down the road negotiate with Russia, particularly you're negotiating over the Ukraine war. Who's Putin going to talk to? Who Ukraine will also talk to? Nobody but Donald Trump.
0: Yeah, that's a fair point. All right, KT, let's shift. You mentioned the BRICS summit there in India. First of all, a bizarre story where apparently a lot of world leaders attending that summit have taken ill. Listen, I've had bad Indian food in the past, and boy, it's a rough one. But this seems to be even more serious than that, and there are rumors in China that Xi Jinping has taken ill, including he suffered either from a minor illness or even maybe a stroke, because he wasn't treated early enough. Obviously, we are never going to get the full story out of a totalitarian state. But what do you make of what happened here in India, if anything happened in India?
1: Well, first of all, there have been rumors swirling for years about Xi Jinping's health, and he doesn't look like a healthy guy. Now, what was going on in social media in the last 48 hours was that there were social media pictures, and I think they were artificial intelligence pictures, put on maybe by his Xi's opposition, who knows by whom, of Xi kind of collapsing at the summit, Xi unable to walk his way up the stairs. I don't think there's anything to it, because if you looked at the longer tape where the Indian prime minister appears, if you clip it in such a way, to be saying, is he okay, about Putin, about Xi Jinping, who was sitting like five people down. It was really that he was asking, is your microphone working?
0: Oh, look at you. I want to see. I want to picture KT McFarland sitting there in her office going frame by frame like the Zapruder film on this to determine whether it's legit or not. That's some Cold War stuff you're doing. But here's the thing. There's other rumor. You know, our mutual friend Gordon Chang, who is pretty good sources over there behind China's Iron Curtain, saying that there are rumors now that the Chinese military has freed two of Xi Jinping's powerful enemies, Bo Xilai and Yong Kang. This, by the way, is as Xi Jinping is preparing to come to Washington, D.C. If that's true, he's not going to want to leave the country. There could be a little coup. I think the reason I ask all of this, again, I hate basing our questions on rumors, but the perception here is that Xi Jinping rules with an iron fist and there is no opposition. But he does have some domestic problems, doesn't he?
1: Yeah, and rumors take on a life of their own. So whether it's true that he had a medical mishap or a stroke or he was somehow incapacitated during this meeting, it almost in some ways doesn't matter, because the rumor mill takes over. And remember, Xi Jinping has basically gotten rid of everybody in the top military leadership, either the national security experts or certainly the generals. I mean, not just the top one or two guys, but the total top group. And a lot of these people were generals and military officers he himself had appointed a number of years ago. So he doesn't have great relationships with the military. And then there's always the question of, okay, at what point, even dictators have to have constituencies that they have to be concerned with, in the same way Putin does in Russia. But Xi Jinping, he needs to have constituencies that he keeps happy too. One of them is his military. Yeah. And is there enough dissatisfaction with his military that Xi Jinping, iron grip on power, but if the economy is slowing, and remember, the economy in China has never really recovered from COVID, it's going to take a major hit with the loss of Iranian oil to their economic production. And if it's true that there are questions swirling about his firm grip on power, maybe he doesn't even show up to the meeting with Donald Trump.
0: Interesting. Well, listen, the mainline meeting for that summit in Washington, D.C. is exactly 1 week from today. So, KT, when we have our regular Thursday conversation, we'll know one way or the other, and we'll be right in the thick of it. Real fast, one other thing, the trade tensions continue between Canada and the U.S. And, you know, I think the U.S. position has always been, well, what's Canada going to do? They need us more than we need them. Well, now they're making noise that they want to join the European Union. That someone needs a geography lesson up there. They're not in Europe. What is this look like?
1: Well, good luck with that. I mean, why would you want to join? Why would you take a strong relationship, economic relationship with the United States, which is the economy in America is growing. You know, investment in America is growing. We're off to the races. We're energy independent. We're energy dominant.
0: And you share a border with this country.
1: Yeah. We share a border with this. And you really want to trade that for Europe, which has no net new jobs created in years, which has a stagnant economy, which has political, social unrest, economic disaster in Europe? I just think that's not really... Well, I understand that they don't really like the fact that they want to call Canadian geese Donald Duck. But, on the other hand, I think that they really need to accept the reality of the situation.
0: Yeah. Listen, I think that's hilarious, but it's also not fair to Donald Duck. As annoying as Donald Duck is, and he is the most annoying of the Disney characters, he's not nearly as evil as those Canadian geese that ruin everything. They're worse. We should have open season on them. If only they make good foie gras. KT, thank you. Always good to talk with you.
1: Thank you.
0: The amazing KT McFarland right here. All right, coming up, not everybody's worried about AI over there in Silicon Valley. We'll show you next.
2: The midterms are almost here, and Republicans could be in deep trouble. Polls show Democrats leading in key races. Tonight, Rob Finnerty on Newsmax reveals the growing threat from the DSA and the radical left. With less than 60 days to go, Finnerty says it's time for the GOP to hit the panic button. The House may go, and control of the Senate is up for grabs. Gas prices, mortgage rates, health care, and out-of-control national debt. Americans are angry, and the progressive left wants total control of Congress. Tallarico, El Sayed, AOC, Bernie Sanders. Finnerty reveals President Trump's secret plan to fight back and what you can do to help him. Don't miss Finnerty tonight at 8 p.m. Eastern on Newsmax. 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
0: 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Let's go to the Hadid Carpet Cleaning Traffic Center.
4: 3rd Street Tunnel in D.C., northbound between D Street and New York Avenue. It is bumper to bumper and creeping along. Over on the Anacostia Freeway, southbound between Eastern Avenue and Pennsylvania Avenue, it's very slow. Same situation on the northbound lanes between the Beltway to Pass Laboratory Road. Over in Virginia, 395 northbound between Washington Boulevard and the 14th Street Bridge, barely moving. On the 66 eastbound between Langston Boulevard exit 73 and the Roosevelt Bridge, heavy traffic. Westbound between Glebe Road and Sycamore, stop-and-go traffic. Now from GarageDoorRepair.com, the WMAL Weather Channel forecast.
5: We'll get back into a good one today. Then a front coming in may produce a few showers and thunderstorms tonight. Mostly clear and comfortable this morning, sunny this afternoon near 90. Tonight, chance of showers and thunderstorms until about the early morning hours. Overnight low 72. Sunny tomorrow, 85. From the Weather Channel, Ray Stachacon, WMAL.
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0: That is correct. This is Larry O'Connor in the Relief Factor studio, and coming up, Sarah Carter, the nation's drug czar under President Trump, will be joining us, and you're going to want to hear that conversation. First of all, you know, we've been talking all week about what appears to be sort of this forced, almost made-up crisis. You know, it reminds me of the Y2K thing. It reminds me of the, you know, global warming. It reminds me of whatever the crisis du jour is. You know, we've only got 9 years until the Earth is, you know, they're not saying that anymore, are they? because we called their bluff, and it's garbage. And then we all emerged from the weekend suddenly with our hair on fire because we thought that AI was going to create robots that murder us all or put us in pods like, you know, the Matrix and use our brains. And you had leaders in the AI industry demanding that in the 4 days that Congress is in session this week, they came up with sweeping regulations for artificial intelligence going forward so that we can still compete with China. But really, I think it's about the industry being able to have some sort of legislative protections against getting sued, frankly. But they created this crisis, and suddenly you saw everybody jumping up and saying, what are we going to do about AI? This is crazy. This is terrible. They're going to kill us. They're going to, robots are going to murder us in our streets. It's like, where's all this coming from? And then you saw Barack Obama put out a statement, and within minutes, Kamala Harris come out with a statement that almost the same, but expanded. And apparently, by the way, Matt Whitlock, friend of the program, great political commentator, analyst. He's got the 10-Minute Drill podcast. According to Matt Whitlock, the statement that Kamala Harris put out on social media warning about the dangers of artificial intelligence was actually written by artificial intelligence. Now, I have not independently verified that, but I trust Matt Whitlock. And even if it's not true, it's perfect. So I'm going to stick with it until proven otherwise. So we have all of that going on. And it's like, what's really happening here? And when people say that AI is going to cause human extinction, why can't anybody actually specifically tell me how that comes about? Well, everybody take a deep breath, because something remarkable happened. This is on the All In podcast, which, by the way, every time you hear about how stupid Americans are and the dumbing down of the American people, and we're just not paying attention, we're not focused, we're like, oh, you can never go bankrupt counting on the ignorance of the American people, and stuff that talks down Americans, recognize that one of the most popular podcasts right now is called All In, and it features CEOs of tech giants sitting around and talking about technology and high finance and politics and what happened. It's intelligent stuff. We are a smart country. We just do stupid things, okay? That's my takeaway. Anyway, on the All In podcast, the CEO of NVIDIA, Jensen Huang, was asked specifically about all of the hysteria. Take a listen to this. It's important.
8: How do you describe, like, you know, my mom calls me and she's like, Chamath, what is this whole civilizational death thing? I don't know how to explain it to her. So when you have very smart people like that quantize it, and quantify it, I think that's probably what's perturbing to some people. They're like, what does that mean, 10% of extinction? Nobody knows how to explain that to the average person, how that's even possible.
9: Well, first of all, we shouldn't, because it's made up. First of all, I think that... we shouldn't, because it's made up. And these are well-educated, they're called researchers. Obviously, they're working in a lab, and so the confluence of these words, and then the prediction is alarming and troubling, and it shouldn't be done. It's irresponsible. Now, the fact of the matter is, let's go back and look at the real facts. The facts are, there was a prediction that in 5 years' time, radiology will be completely taken over by artificial intelligence, and there'll be no radiologists in the world. That has proven to be exactly the opposite. We need more radiologists than ever in the world. Right. However, AI has taken over radiology completely, which is great. It is automated scan reading, which is great. There was a prediction that within 6 to 12 months, wasn't it just last year, within 6 to 12 months, 90% of code would already be generated by AI. That has turned out to be wrong. Within 6 to 9 months, that was predicted last year, 50% of entry jobs will be wiped out. That has proven to be wrong. Let's see, what else has proven to be wrong? I mean, all of these predictions have been wrong.
0: I mean, he's not wrong about that, if I may say. And listen, again, I am well aware that Mr. Huang has a vested interest in AI charging full speed ahead, because he's the CEO of NVIDIA, and NVIDIA chips are powering the AI growth. And if you hate data centers, by the way, those data centers are full of racks and racks and racks of computers that are powered by those chips. So listen, at the same time, he's not a dummy. And he knows this industry, and he is right that all of the predictions about what AI was going to do to hurt the job market and kill coding and all of these careers has proven to be wrong. It's made an impact, but not as dire as everybody is saying. I'm not telling you what the facts are. 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
10: WMAL News at 8:29. Good morning, I'm John Matthews. It's becoming clear that AI will remain a major campaign issue this fall.
11: Senator Bernie Sanders held a briefing on AI with industry experts, and one of those panelists says lawmakers have perhaps a year to rein in AI. Sanders indicates he and other lawmakers are considering legislation to form a regulatory agency for AI similar to the FDA. The president, though, is accusing Dems of using AI as a political cudgel in the midterms.
10: Fox News' Madeline Rivera. Another country is now taking aim at the U.S. and its tariff policies.
12: The Indian government says new American tariffs could spell bad news for their relationship. This after the House of Representatives passed a new bill that punishes countries who buy oil from Russia. India says it's made clear to the U.S. government how these new sanctions and tariffs could affect not only their relations, but the international energy market too. The world's most populous nation is the third biggest buyer of Russian oil. Jonathan Savage, Fox News.
10: Capital star Alex Ovechkin recently appeared in a TV ad in Russia supporting President Vladimir Putin's political party.
13: Republican Congressman Joe Wilson called the video incredibly alarming and is demanding the NHL review Ovechkin and their policies. The Caps are now weighing in, saying, quote, Alex Ovechkin is a Russian citizen who lives in Moscow with his family during the offseason and will live there following his retirement. His focus and ours is on the season ahead and the continued impact he makes on the ice and in our city.
10: 7 News, Josh Chapin. Checking your money. The Dow futures are up 548 points. NASDAQ futures up 428. Up next, traffic and weather on WMAL.
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4: Taking a look at the 66, the eastbound lanes between Spout Run Parkway, exit 72, and the Roosevelt Bridge, bumper to bumper. The westbound lanes between Glebe Road and Washington Boulevard are stop and go. In Calverton, an early accident's been moved to the shoulder, but traffic's moving very slow, 95 southbound, right after exit 29. Checking on the 270, the 270 spur between I-270 and the Beltway. Traffic continues to move slowly. Now from GarageDoorRepair.com, the WMAL Weather Channel forecast.
5: The front coming in may produce a few showers and thunderstorms tonight. Mostly clear and comfortable this morning, sunny this afternoon near 90. Tonight, chance of showers and thunderstorms until about the early morning hours. Overnight low 72. Sunny tomorrow, 85. From the Weather Channel, Ray Stachacon, WMAL.
10: 73 degrees at Reagan National. 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
0: As we bring in proud Texan Sarah Carter to the conversation here on O'Connor and Company, I'm reminded that we are coast to coast now on the radio network, including Houston, where in Texas, as Dallas, San Antonio. We're in a lot of Texas cities. Kurt Schlichter is setting up shop in Houston. Good morning, Kurt. Wake up. Time to get to work. Sarah Carter is the nation's drug czar, White House Office of National Drug Control Policy under President Trump, and she joins us now. Sarah Carter, first of all, always great to talk with you. Over the many years, even when you weren't a government employee, great to talk with you.
17: Great to be with you too, Larry, and so happy that you're in the great state of Texas and in so many of our beautiful cities out here. So great. And Kurt, yeah. Get up.
0: Exactly. Kurt, wake up, Kurt. We need a new column at Town Hall. Toot sweet. Listen, you've been spending a lot of time dealing with the border, dealing with Mexico. Of course, we've locked down the border when it comes to illegal immigration, but the risks of the drug cartels, drug trafficking, and certainly deadly fentanyl continues. And I'd love to give you, for you to give us an update now, because I am greatly alarmed by this article out of Dallas with regard to a new deadly fentanyl that is 100 times more potent than what we're used to. What is the story here?
17: So it's thank you for bringing this up, and I think it's very important. And this is, look, we're issuing this is our third ONDCP drug threat notice, and we're able to do this because of President Trump's policies. It is carfentanil. There's also fluorofentanil and methamphetamine, and these three analogs are extraordinarily dangerous, but especially carfentanil. It is 100 times more powerful than fentanyl, and it is out there. We have seen the prevalency of this. DEA under Administrator Terry Cole and their labs have tested this. We found carfentanil in fake pills in every state but Hawaii and South Dakota. That is how dangerous it is. We believe it has contributed to over 12,500 deaths in the United States since 2023. But here's the good news. I know that's terrible news and it's scary to hear, but and I issue a warning every time I'm on the air, Larry. I say, please, please, please do not take any pills that are not prescribed to you directly by your doctor. Don't borrow them from a family member. Don't take them from a friend. Do not take a pill that has not been prescribed to you. But under President Donald J. Trump and the policies that we have with our national drug control strategy, I can tell you this right now, that we are seeing less deaths. We just got the numbers yesterday from the CDC. We have continued to see the reduction in overdose deaths and poisoning deaths, now under 67,000 according to the latest CDC numbers. At the highest point, Larry, under President Biden, at the highest point, we saw over 112,000 deaths in the United States. That was in 1 year, and that was due to overdose deaths and poisonings in 2023. Right now, we're looking at under 67,000. We are continuing to fight that. I spend so much time with our angel families. I spend so much time with law enforcement, and there's nothing more gut-wrenching, nothing more horrific than the loss of a child's life because they thought they took an Adderall, because they or a family member's life, because they thought they took a Percocet or an Oxycontin, and then they died immediately. We issue these warnings so that our EMT, our doctors, our law enforcement know that carfentanil is out there. It cannot be tested under a regular fentanyl test. So this is why we warn doctors and EMT. You have specific tests in order to see this. So there possibly are many more deaths that have never been recorded only because they have not been able to test for carfentanil. Now they will. Now they know it's out there.
0: So this is now a federal policy where nationwide doctors and emergency medical staff, they're being trained on this to identify this very powerful and deadly strain of fentanyl. Could we step back for a minute and just sort of reset and sort of educate all of our listeners and viewers on this thing about fentanyl and how we even got here? First of all, is all of this imported, or are there domestic originations of fentanyl that is also poisoning our children, or is almost all of this really just an imported product that you have to deal with?
17: Well, almost all of this is an imported product. The issue is whether or not the cartels, especially because President Trump came into office and has been so tough on them, are trying to do any of the precursor chemical lab work here in the United States. We haven't seen that so far. What we are seeing is that the precursor chemicals come from China, come from India, from manufacturers there. We've been putting a lot of pressure on China through diplomatic channels, saying you've got to globally schedule these precursor chemicals. I can tell you that my office is consistently working with the Chinese on this, with the Chinese government on this, as the White House is, and we are putting a lot of pressure on China to do that. President Trump's very tough on this. This is one of the most important issues for him. We see it come in. What happens is it gets into the supply chain. It ends up in Mexico. We've seen cartel members travel to China to try to purchase the precursor chemicals and purchase them and get them into the supply chain to get them to Mexico to then produce these pills in Mexico by mass, and then into the United States. I was just in Argentina. I was at the IDEC, which is our International Drug Enforcement Conference with law enforcement officials from all over the world. I spoke with Omar Harfouch, who's the Minister of Security for Mexico, and we see that Mexico is cracking down hard. In fact, when I was in Argentina, Harfouch showed me exclusive video, which then went public, of how his law enforcement officials inside Mexico had seized millions of pills in Tijuana before they could get into the United States. And that was with the work and intelligence of U.S. officials as well, working together with Mexico. It's the reason we hammered so hard on J&G. Yeah. And so Mexico, we've definitely seen the cartels take a heavy hit. But look, they are going to try to get these narcotics in through every choke point. And Larry, so are our enemies. We have enemies that don't mind these drugs flooding our system and killing our people and destroying our communities. I'm looking at the photos that you're showing here on the live feed, and it is look at all those photos. Those are the photos inside the DEA of young people that have lost their lives, communities broken apart, law enforcement officials facing what is considered a weapon of mass destruction out on the streets, and some of them coming very close to losing their own lives, you know, dealing directly with fentanyl. Now imagine carfentanil, methylfentanyl, you know, fluorofentanyl out on the streets. We issued a warning 2 months ago on medetomidine, which is a rhinoceros tranquilizer, and that was also found in pills on the streets, and
0: on
17: extraordinarily
0: streets
17: deadly.
0: For human beings.
17: Yes.
0: Unbelievable. We're speaking with Sarah Carter. She's the drug czar, of course, and this is because her office yesterday issued the drug threat notice now for this deadly, they're calling it a fentanyl-like substance, carfentanil, 100 times more potent than typical fentanyl. And explain to me how, because oftentimes you hear about these overdoses and these people who die, and you just said, you know, they thought they were taking something else. They were accidentally given it to them. Is this murder? Is this malicious? Or are there people out there that get hooked on fentanyl? And then what, fentanyl gets laced with something that's more powerful because there's nowhere? I'm confused as to how people get to a place where they're accidentally taking a rhinoceros tranquilizer, Sarah.
17: Well, let me tell you, both of what you say is accurate. There are people that are poisoned and murdered. So if a child goes online and is advertised by some drug dealer on Snapchat or some social media app, you know, hey, I've got Adderall and I can get it to your house ASAP. And this kid thinks, oh, I'm going to get some Adderall. They're not wise to what's going on the streets. They order the Adderall. The delivery person actually brings the drugs to the home. We've actually seen this in deaths of people as young as 12 and 13 years old. And what they end up getting is something so potent. It's not Adderall. It's either fentanyl or it's an analog of fentanyl, or it's fentanyl mixed with carfentanil. It could be anything. You name it, we've seen it out on the streets. So has the DEA. That's murder. The other side of the issue is people are becoming addicted. There are people that are actually looking for fentanyl on the streets. And then we see that mixture come about. They're looking for something that can get them as high as possible. We issued the ONDCP drug threat notice so that people and doctors and EMTs would be able to use naloxone the appropriate way and be able to test so that we would know what was on our streets and how many people have either succumbed or died, been killed by carfentanil and these other analogs, or be able to help them to give them a second chance at life, whether they're addicts or whether they're somebody who accidentally took a pill that was laced with this fentanyl that they thought was an actual Adderall or oxycodone or Percocet.
0: Yeah.
17: We want to save lives, Larry. We want people to live.
0: Tragic. Two more questions on this. It goes back to the international efforts that you just described. First, about Latin America. How important is it that there are certain countries now that no longer have corrupt dictators in charge, where these drug cartels end up being part of the revenue for that country? I'm talking about Venezuela, El Salvador, Ecuador now seeing changes in there, Argentina. That's got to help that you actually, because before we had dictators there who benefited from these cartels. It was part of the revenue for their government, right?
17: Yeah, absolutely. And we've seen those changes even now, for example, in Colombia with President De Las Villa and his administration coming in and telling us and making promises to us. I was part of the delegation, President Trump's delegation to Colombia for his inauguration, for De Las Villa's inauguration, and their promise to the United States and to our administration that they were going to go after, and they are, the cartels and the coca growers. And we're seeing the results. We're seeing the results in Ecuador. We're seeing the results across with President Bukele. We are seeing those results come to life. We're seeing it in Venezuela. President Trump has made such a difference in the Western Hemisphere. We are saving lives. We are protecting future generations of children from addiction and from death. There is nothing more important than what he is doing right now, sending a message to the drug cartels, and I'm sending it as well, that we are coming after you, that you will have no room to move, and that we are going to stop your supply from going global as well as your finances. We are going to seize them. So we're doing the job. We're out there building those relationships throughout the Western Hem, and we're saving American lives. And that is what is so important here. And for families to understand, please do not take any pills. Warn your children. Tell them it is out there. Tell them these deadly drugs are on the streets, and that what they are being sold is not only lies, but it is Russian roulette. And that more than likely, if they ever come across one of these pills and take it, they will lose their life. Please,
0: well, thank
17: please,
0: you.
17: Please.
0: Thank you for delivering that message and using our platform to do that. And also, I just want to add, as promised, the president has utilized the military when appropriate to protect us from this, because it is a national security threat. And that's been why that's controversial, I'll never know. But that's been incredibly effective, too. And I love that. Sarah Carter, always great to talk to you, my friend. Keep up the great work. Can't wait to get together with you when you're in D.C. next. Thank you, ma'am.
17: Yeah, me too. Thank you.
0: And when I coordinate a dinner or maybe a happy hour with Sarah next time she's in D.C., I will use my brand new consumer cellular mobile telephone, my smartphone from Consumer Cellular, because I love my Consumer Cellular phone. 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
19: Check it on I-66 in Virginia, eastbound between Spout Run Parkway and the Roosevelt Bridge. Traffic's bumper to bumper on the westbound side between Glebe Road and Washington Boulevard. You're getting stop-and-go traffic. On 95 northbound between Dale City exit 156 and Woodbridge Occoquan exit 160, traffic remains very heavy for that ride north. And on Suitland Parkway, inbound between Silver Hill Road and South Capitol Street. Slow traffic off and on as you make your way this morning. Now from GarageDoorRepair.com, the WMAL Weather Channel forecast.
5: In good shape here on a Thursday morning now with clear sky around. Temperatures have come up a little bit. Sunshine and up to about 90 later. Tonight, thickening clouds and a few showers, thunderstorms tapering off a couple of hours after midnight. 72 outside the Beltway cooler. Sunny tomorrow, 85. From the Weather Channel, Ray Stajigon, WMAL.
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0: Good morning, Larry O'Connor here on O'Connor and Company. And longtime listeners of the show on WMAL in Washington, D.C. knows that I focus on California often, partly because my family lives there. I'm from there. That's where I lived right before I came here. But also, I think it's fair to say now, after tracking things for over a decade, that California politics finds their way eastward. They used to ask, so goes California, so goes the country. And sadly, that is true in many respects, I guess for good and for bad. I mean, Ronald Reagan did come from California, but it's been downhill ever since, frankly. And we watch those races because that's the breeding ground for the leaders here in Washington, D.C. You know, Nancy Pelosi, California, right? Kamala Harris, California. Gavin Newsom, California. Think about Alejandro Mayorkas, California. Xavier Becerra, California. When Biden needed to fill his cabinet, he looked at California. That's where a lot of the Democrats who end up bringing destructive ideas to this town, Washington, D.C., that is, and then filtering out throughout the nation, you got to keep your eye on California and figure out exactly what's going on there. Because Gavin Newsom, he's running for president. Kamala Harris was just the nominee for president. They think California is perfect. Democrats right now see California as the utopia that they would make this entire nation into. So it's important to not ignore what's going on out there. And to that end, we've got a couple of stories that I need you to pay attention to. First of all, yesterday on Capitol Hill, once again, House Republicans were looking at shining a light on the dangerous, deadly sanctuary policies that began out in California that now caught fire everywhere. Everybody thinks, oh, we've got to protect people who are in the country illegally. They used to lie to you about those policies, by the way, saying, well, you know, victims of crime won't come forward and point out their rapist or their kidnapper because they'll be afraid that they'll be deported. That was always a lie. And they don't use that to justify and rationalize sanctuary policies now. Now they use a two-pronged approach depending on where they are. If they're in somewhere like Chicago where it's full of Democrats, they'll just say, we hate ICE. ICE is the Gestapo. They're Trump's secret police, and we're not going to cooperate with them, so we're a sanctuary city. But in other places, that won't fly. So like in Virginia, Abigail Spanberger, embracing the same radical policy, she'll say something like, well, it's just not a good use of our tax dollars and resources to have our local law enforcement doing ICE's job for them. My local law enforcement has to worry about local and state crime. They shouldn't be spread thin working on federal law and enforcing federal law. That is also a lie. But the bottom line is they want to protect illegal immigrants and keep them in this country for whatever radical, dysfunctional political reason, and there are a lot of them. But the reality is, no matter what excuse they give you, the results are deadly and devastating. And we saw it yesterday with this angel mom, a mom whose son was killed by an illegal immigrant driving a truck, who had gotten a driver's license to drive a truck, and now she is without a child. We'll take a listen to what happened yesterday in this hearing.
1: We let far more than 10 million in, ma'am. That's just the accounted number. And I'm sorry for your suffering. I'm sorry on behalf of the government. We are working to try to fix it. Unfortunately for the country, the Democrats remain as committed as they have ever been to open borders. Thank you for being here.
2: I feel like I have to say, as a lifelong Democrat, I am ashamed of what my party is doing.
1: Well, they don't care.
0: As a lifelong Democrat, she says, in tears, fighting back the tears with pictures of her now dead son surrounding her at the committee hearing. She fights back the tears and says, as a lifelong Democrat, I am ashamed of what my party is doing. And the only response there from the congressman there, I'm sorry, I don't have his name at the top of my head. The only appropriate response was the truth. They don't care. They don't care. They do not care. In fact, for that hearing, like most of the hearings now, where we focus on angel mothers and angel wives and angel children who lose their parents, they don't even show up for the hearing. And if they do show up, they'll have Jamie Raskin, you know, sitting there grandstanding, thumping his chest and talking about how ICE is the problem and ICE is evil and ICE is the Gestapo and ICE is the secret. They don't care. That's what's happening in California right now. And by the way, it goes well beyond just that deadly and tragic result of their policies. People are getting it, and people are leaving California in droves for the first time. We've had a couple of years now of mass migration away from the state. In fact, the only new people who have come to the state of California, for the most part, in any numbers, are people coming from foreign countries who are going there to get all the benefits that Gavin Newsom have promised them, including those commercial driver's licenses so you can drive a truck and then kill an American citizen's son. All in the name of diversity, equity, and inclusion. But people are getting wise to this and they're leaving. And so are corporations. In fact, there is such a full court press against the merger right now of Paramount Studios that they are merging right now with was it Warner's that they're merging with? Anyway, the brand, yes. Their acquisition of Warner Brothers Discovery, Paramount Skydance CEO David Ellison now is announcing that they are planning to leave California. Paramount Pictures. Paramount. Well, one of the last studios that's actually in the city of Los Angeles. Like, well, Warner's out in Burbank. Disney's in Burbank. The networks are all outside of the city of Los Angeles. Paramount Studios is still right there. Those iconic arches at the gateway. I worked on a production at Paramount Studios, right? There's nothing like that feeling of driving onto the lot under those archways and think, wow, this is Hollywood. This is L.A. And Paramount Studios is leaving California because it's gotten that bad. They're not the only ones. American Idol. Remember, if you watched American Idol, I haven't watched American Idol in years. But American Idol, what's the big thing that you hear when you make it through the final rounds and say, hey, you're going to Los Angeles. You're going to, well, not anymore. Now you're going to get your golden ticket to make it to the competitive round of American Idol, and you're going to get your ticket to Georgia. 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
18: WMAL News at 9. Good morning, everyone. I'm John Matthews. Breaking overnight, two D.C. firefighters were hurt while battling a house fire in Southeast.
22: Just before 1:30 this morning, D.C. Fire, they rushed to a home on Suitland Road Southeast. A second alarm was called after a firefighter fell through the roof into the attic and called a mayday. That firefighter was able to get out. Eventually, the fire was put out. Two firefighters were treated for non-life-threatening injuries, and two adults in the home were displaced. Authorities say the fire was caused by incense burning on the back porch.
18: 7 News, John Rogers. 7 people, including a 3-year-old boy, were shot in central Baltimore last night.
25: Someone showed up and then started shooting indiscriminately near the Douglas Homes public housing community. When the gunfire was over, 7 people shot. All of the victims, police say, with non-life-threatening injury. An officer arrived, put that injured child in the back of a patrol car, and rushed that child to the hospital. A little boy among the victims, and the mayor visibly frustrated over what happened.
18: Fox News' Keith Daniels. More than 2 years after the disappearance and murder of Manassas Park mom, Mamta Bhatt, the trial of her husband, Naresh, may be on the verge of being delayed again.
26: We sat through one continuation that Judge Irvin granted in 2025.
3: Longtime MAMTA supporter Holly Worth, the judge set to decide later today whether to grant a defense request to again delay the trial.
11: You know, the family deserves answers. They really need to know what happened to MAMTA.
3: The judge may also rule on whether to admit evidence from a text MAMTA sent to her brother with photographic evidence of physical abuse 5 months before she disappeared. Barbara Britt, WMAL and WMAL.com.
18: New charges have been filed in Pennsylvania against a missing D.C. woman's former partner.
12: Russell Ashford's extradition hearing in Pennsylvania for probation violation in Montgomery County was delayed Wednesday after prosecutors filed new felony gun charges against him. He's on probation for a 2021 assault on Antoinette Forbes, and her friend Holly Wetzel tells 7 News Forbes' loved ones didn't know about that assault before her September 4th disappearance.
13: It is sad now to know that she was kind of carrying that by herself.
12: Meanwhile, her disappearance is now being investigated as a homicide. Heather Curtis on WMAL and WMAL.com.
18: The federal bribery trial against D.C. Councilmember Trayon White continues.
14: Jurors heard more testimony from an FBI informant, Aliyu Kamara. Kamara testified he and White always have had a pay-to-play relationship with Kamara's work as a government contractor. He said he'd worked with White to bribe other D.C. government officials in the past. White's team has denied this.
18: 7 News' Josh Chapin. White's team also claimed Kamara is the council member's brother-in-law. Kamara denied this in court on Wednesday. With the current price of diesel fuel, it's hard to argue against the University of Maryland's plan to expand its electric bus fleet.
15: Hopefully some other municipalities can take advantage of the same grant program while it lasts. Nobody tell the president that it exists.
26: Comptroller Brooke Learman on a grant stakeholders were shocked still existed. Tom Hickey with the university system.
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4: Clear sky around. Temperatures come up a little bit. Sunshine and up to about 90 later. Tonight, thickening clouds and a few showers, thunderstorms tapering off a couple of hours after midnight. 72 outside the Beltway, cooler. Sunny tomorrow, 85. From the Weather Channel, Ray Stachacon, WMAL.
5: Right now it is 74 degrees at Reagan National Airport. 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
7: Yeah, did you guys hear about this? After a judge ruled that President Trump can't add his name to the Kennedy Center, Trump announced that he's shutting it down and canceling the planned renovations. Well, this is a big deal. Either Trump doesn't put his name on it and we all keep calling it the Kennedy Center, or Trump does put his name on it and we all keep calling it the Kennedy Center.
8: We're all going to call it.
9: We're going to call it. I got to tell you, are they small ball enough? Is that they want people out there in the country to care very deeply about something that affects no one. But at least they're mentally ill. So they've got that going for them. Well, very good and happy Thursday to you, and welcome back once again. America's a great, great place. In fact, we're wealthier than ever, and there are fewer poor people than ever. Less poverty and more wealth than ever in the history of the country, at least since electricity, and we started paying attention to these things. We've got all kinds of amazing news for you today. Got the Democrats' boy Abdul. We got Abdul out there. This guy, you know, and his buddy Hassan Piker. You see, Hassan Piker is out there. He's the leader of the Democrat Party. He says the United States is the biggest terrorist. Al-Qaeda is nothing compared to the United States. And Abdul al-Sayed, that's his best buddy and his campaign pal and his pool party guy. Remarkable stuff. Got Abdul al-Sayed update for you today. His buddy Hassan Piker becomes more and more anti-American. How can that even be? How could he be more anti-American than he was? Well, we'll try to explain. It is a difficult one. There's no doubt about it. But the Democrat Party is the party of Hassan Piker and Abdul al-Sayed. Abdul al-Sayed in Washington yesterday meeting with lots of big Democrats. He wants to be in the United States Senate. He wants to be a senator, like a five-year-old wants to be a senator. He wants to be a senator, and he's just ready to go. He's a Democrat, and he's against everything American, and so are a lot of Democrats. So they're going to vote for him. Remarkable stuff. But Democrats up on Capitol Hill, meeting with Abdul al-Sayed. It could be Capitol Hill. It's kind of, for a lot of people, it is Capitol Hill. But Abdul al-Sayed up there, and who loves him? Pocahontas loves him. Pocahontas, you know, Elizabeth Warren, she's not a Native American. She, her whole career at Harvard University was a fraud. It was all based on a fraud. She's not Pocahontas. Well, she's Pocahontas, but she was never really Pocahontas. She was up there just loving on Abdul al-Sayed. Slightly different circumstances that would get weird fast, but never mind that. So we've got Abdul al-Sayed on Capitol Hill in Washington, and he's a real piece of work, and his close personal friend, buddy, campaign buddy Hassan Piker out there saying crazy things about the United States, and there's a jihad going on, and it's they say that we're worse than al-Qaeda. We start electing people like Abdul al-Sayed, we won't be worse than al-Qaeda. We'll be al-Qaeda, no better, no worse. It will be pretty much that. Isn't that amazing? These remarkable people. Also, some remarkable news going on today on the economy. The economy, it affects everybody. And I saw in the news media, every poll number is, oh no, Trump has done a terrible job with the economy. Gas prices are high. Still not as high as they were under Joe Biden. And the news media, there was no

0: sweating, no furrowed brow, no chin rubbing when the gas prices were at $5 a gallon under Joe Biden for just because they declared war on all forms of energy. And remember Barack Obama said under his plan of cap and trade, electricity prices would necessarily skyrocket. Those are his words, necessarily skyrocket. And the Democrats applauded, yay, oh yes, electricity will necessarily skyrocket. That'll be great. Back to just for a minute, Abdul al-Sayed. He had a meeting with Temple Israel rabbis. Must be Jewish, don't you think? You got Temple, you got Israel, you got rabbis, I'm thinking. And he's a notorious anti-Semite, of course, like his buddy Hassan Piker. And like so many Democrats, they've made anti-Semitism fashionable again. That hasn't happened since not to this level, and since the Socialist Workers Party in Germany. But that said, he met with the Temple Israel rabbis in a closed-door sit-down. They call it a sit-down, like it's an organized crime meeting, a mafia meeting. So he met with the rabbis. No word yet on whether he decapitated them. We're still waiting to see if any heads come rolling down the chute. Any of that good stuff. And also, Abdul al-Sayed, he is going to Hollywood for a big fundraiser he's not running in California. In California, and it's being hosted by members of the Soros family. Turns out there are more Soros people out there. Catherine and Jeffrey Soros. Now, there's Jeffrey Soros. He's got somebody else's billions of dollars, too. And they're all lefties, and they never earned an honest dollar in their lives. And they're going to give millions of dollars to Abdul al-Sayed because they're self-loathing Jews. They're playing the violins at the entrance to Auschwitz. These people, the Soros family, remarkable stuff. Just great. And there, Hassan Piker. He's talking to Axios. America is worse than al-Qaeda. He said, worse than al-Qaeda. And Axios said, you said America is top dog in terrorism? He's like, oh, hell yeah, America terrorists. We're the real terrorists here. Extraordinary. Oh, and there is a remarkable endorsement, the Detroit News, on the Abdul al-Sayed race. They, amazingly, interestingly, endorsed a Republican. And that's actually the headline, is that a major newspaper endorsed a Republican anywhere, because they're all commie pig dogs everywhere you look. So we've got that going, and that's quite remarkable stuff. It really is all over the place. So we've got that going for us. And the Democrats, they've got the media going for them and everything. But I saw it, in fact, this morning on the Fox News Channel. I saw they have computer graphics made up and everything, all kinds of stuff showing that. What do Americans care most about? The price of and this is what the Democrats are saying 1,000 times a day. The price of groceries, the price of gas. A gallon of gas is still not as high as Joe Biden. And all that. But it's a price of gas. And the thing is about me, it's not that I'm a billionaire or a multimillionaire, for that matter. But the thing is, I don't drive much. I drive very little. I think I mentioned a couple of days ago when my car battery died and I had to call AAA. My car is 10 years old and I just rolled over 25,000 miles on the odometer. So yeah, that's like 2,500 miles a year. That's not a lot of mileage. So gas is not a major expense in my world personally. But I recognize, I notice I drive by gas stations a lot and I see the gas prices and they're high. And I recognize that is problematic because everything that comes to market is brought by vehicle, and gasoline costs more for the truckers and the trucking companies and grocery stores and everything else. Then prices go up. And the Iranians, they have a role in this too. And they're terrorists. They're terrorists, by the way. But not everything is more expensive than ever before. Oh, that tends to be the trend historically. Prices tend to go up and not down. But here is a remarkable story. Taking a couple of different fun facts. The New York Post has the story and the New York Times does not. The headline is, Americans are richer than ever. Wow, that's the first part of the headline. Americans are richer than ever. And then there's a hyphen. And on the other side of the hyphen, and poverty hits an all-time low. Well, thank you, President Trump. Shouldn't he get the Nobel Peace Prize again? And shouldn't everybody be happy going to the polls this year in 2026 with the wealth in America greater than ever, poverty is lower than ever, That's you know, those are two pretty good things on your scorecard. The Dow Jones Industrials, the stock market, shattering record highs all over the place. President Trump likes to mention that, and legitimately so, that the Dow Jones Industrials have they've shattered records time and again under President Trump. And that does mean that 401ks go up and retirement funds all over the place, all kinds go up. And that means that people's wealth, you know, if you have investments in anything, unions and companies, and that when the stock market is high, that's good. That's good. And when the stock market is low, that's bad. But here's the story. Under the headline, Americans are richer than ever and poverty hits an all-time low. This is not the story that CBS News is not going to lead with this tonight. George Stephanopoulos is not going to mention this on ABC. The New York Times and the Washington Post are not, if they do report it anywhere, it'll be in a blurb in the digest and the C section on page 14. Well, actually, they don't have a page 14 in the C section anymore. All right, page 3, because that's about it. Amazing stuff. And the New York Post, they write, Americans' household income hit a record high in 2025, while the poverty rate fell to its lowest level ever, according to a new U.S. Census data report. Now, that's quite remarkable. Real median household income jumped 2.6%, which doesn't sound like a lot, but listen to this, to $87,460. That's real median household. Those are all trick words in the language that is commonly used. Real median household income is $87,460, the highest inflation-adjusted level since census records began in 1967. That's a while ago now, and beating the previous peak reached in 2019. The median post-tax household income rose 3.1% to $76,060. That's that's sad because Mr. Charlie got to take his cut because he's the head gangster in town. So quite remarkable stuff here. According to recently released census data, U.S. poverty rate is at about 10.2% for all people. I wonder if that includes illegal aliens that are here on welfare and stealing cars and stuff. The remarkable stuff. So the good news came despite a wild series of economic headlines in the U.S. and beyond, touching on everything from tariffs to international conflicts. It represents continued economic growth, said Daniel Shoag, an economist and professor at Harvard University. I remember that used to be a four-year college. Remember that place? That was pretty good for a while, I think. He said of the wage stats, we would expect income to keep going up. We saw a spike during the pandemic and then some drops after that. And we're starting to see those COVID effects go away. The communist Chinese let COVID loose on the planet from the Wuhan Institute of Virology in Wuhan, China, where they were doing gain-of-function research. You remember Anthony Fauci told a lot of untruths about that, about the Wuhan. Then it turned out he was sending him money, and it was kind of a secret and all that stuff. So last year, here's the second part of this. Last year, the poverty rate fell half a percentage point to 10.2%, the second annual decline in a row. Is that President Trump coming back in? According to the data, in 2025, 34.5 million people were living in poverty in the United States. For children, the poverty rate fell to an all-time low of 13.4%. That's a third vote for children. The Democrats would, snuff them out and harvest their organs, I think. That's they don't like people. It's really people they don't like. It's remarkable. The Census Bureau's supplementary supplemental poverty line, which factors in non-cash government benefits and taxes, was 13.1%. The agency measured a family with two adults and two children as living in poverty if their annual income was less than $32,649. So the poverty level for a family of four, not for an individual, is $32,649. And it's at a record low for poverty. And the Democrats, see, the Democrats are running on how hard this is, and the economy is so terrible for everybody, and gas prices are high, but not as high under Joe Biden, and inflation is high, but not as high as it was under Joe Biden. And actually, the Fed yesterday also raised interest rates, increased interest rates by 0.25%, making President Trump less than happy, and he commented about it a little bit, but the Federal Reserve, and I would say let's bump the interest rates up, and they bumped it up by from 3.75% to 4%. The interest rates, the official interest rate, isn't that amazing? And in the meantime, in California, they're arresting fraudsters who are been stealing hundreds of millions in mostly welfare money and stuff. But the people they arrested yesterday, you see the guy smiling at his mugshot, big, huge smile on his mugshot. Looks like it's the happiest day of his life. But they've been stealing millions and millions and millions of dollars, going to Tahiti, flying first class, buying 64 Impalas and buffing them out because they're gangsters. Spent $140,000 rehabbing an Impala, and a vintage Impala. It's got to be a 64. Go and get my 64. So there it is, wealth at the highest levels ever. We are richer than ever, and poverty hits an all-time low. Thank you, President Trump. There is not a single headline saying that today, saying thank you, President Trump. In fact, I don't think there's a single headline other than the New York Post putting these two pieces together, that wealth is at an all-time high and poverty is an all-time low. I think those should be considered good things. 888-630-9625.
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2: Expect to see delays over on the GW Parkway northbound after Columbia Island Marina over towards the Memorial Bridge. We've also got southbound backups from the Memorial Bridge down towards the inbound 14th. Now over on southbound DC 295, brake lights stretching here from Eastern Avenue towards Pennsylvania Avenue. That'll slow you down. It's about a 15-minute ride now. And the inbound 3rd Street Tunnel is seeing bumper-to-bumper delays as well from D Street up towards the exit at New York Avenue. Taking a look at 395 northbound, tapping the brakes to in this spot as you head from Washington Boulevard up towards the inbound 14th Street Bridge. And we've also got delays after a crash was cleared off the eastbound side of 66 near Sudley Road. Now, from GarageDoorRepair.com, here's the WMAL Weather Channel forecast.
3: We'll have a mix of clouds and sun, could have a passing shower and a high of 90. A few showers and thunderstorms early tonight, clearing later, low 72.
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0: All right, we're back, and I've got an update. There was a discussion that was had about the Lindsay Clancy trial. You know, she strangled her three children and stuff. We're going to get to that in a minute. Right now, let's go to the telephones. Let's go to Seabass. Let's go to Seabass, calling from Front Royal, Virginia. Seabass, you're on the Chris Plant Show.
16: What do you say, Chris?
0: Hey, man.
16: That article you were talking about we're wealthier than ever now. Who wrote that? What year was that for?
0: What year was that for? So you said it's a New York Post story. It's a Today story in the New York Post. Actually, it came out yesterday afternoon at 4:25 p.m. Americans are richer than ever, and poverty hits an all-time low is the headline.
16: And that was for 25 or 26?
0: It is today, yesterday at 4:25 p.m.
16: I can count on all my digits, including my baby pinky toe.
0: Uh-huh.
16: All the people who would not fit that category. We're all going down the toilet.
0: Is that right?
16: I'm looking at the gas station across the street from my shop right now. Uh-huh. Diesel fuel is $6.40 a flipping gallon.
0: Uh-huh.
16: You can't tell me that we're all going up as opposed to being down. My fuel bill just to get to work now is approaching $900 a month.
0: Get out of here.
16: That's just going to work. You're just going to work. I commute 100 miles a day, and I drive a baby Volkswagen with a fuel-sipping diesel engine in there. So, yeah, the New York Post needs to reevaluate what they're talking about.
0: I guess they're looking at the, you know, macro numbers, and they live in New York City where everything is different in every way. But you're saying you don't know anybody that feels richer, regardless of what statistics might say here and there.
16: The article is probably talking about people flying in private jets to go eat a snack at, Manhattan.
0: The French Laundry. Yeah, sure.
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2: The volume delays are still sluggish on I-395 northbound from the Beltway up towards Glebe Road. We're also seeing that it gets heavier north of that from Washington Boulevard up towards the inbound 14th Street Bridge. You're on the brakes. And if you're trying to get inbound from the GW Parkway, we'll see a backup from Memorial Bridge towards the 14th Street Bridge as well. DC 295 southbound stop and go delays spotted here from Eastern Avenue down towards the 11th Street Bridge, and expect congestion eastbound on 66 approaching Route 123. Now from Garage Door Repair.com, here's the WMAL Weather Channel forecast.
3: We'll have a mix of clouds and sun, could have a passing shower and a high of 90. A few showers and thunderstorms early tonight, clearing later, low 72.
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0: Da-da-da-da. Ah, yes. Right, now, where's that good thing, that fun thing that I... It's pretty crazy. You know, this Lindsay Clancy woman, she strangled her three children, and the nine women on the jury decided they needed to make a feminist statement about empowerment or something, so they couldn't possibly convict her more serious crimes. And then one man, the Democrats are angry, he's a black man, and that's what makes the Democrats angry. He said, well, I think she should be convicted of killing her three children. You can't just say she didn't kill her three children when we know she killed her three children. So the black guy has become the villain of the story to the Democrats because of their myriad mental illnesses. And we do know that more than half, I've read the studies here, more than half of white self-described liberal women in America have actually been diagnosed with a mental illness. I wonder if that's part of the voir dire and the jury selection when you're choosing women. Have you ever been diagnosed with a mental illness having to do with strangling children, anything like that? Because that's kind of wacky. But here's a fun tweet. In fact, who's that? Matthew Foldy sent me this morning and made me laugh. There's Paul Baum. Paul Baum, it's B-O-H-M. Paul Baum's got a Twitter account. He says, I asked a woman to explain the Lindsay Clancy trial to me like I'm a five-year-old, and she started strangling me. Well, that's kind of weird. I don't understand. Why are you on the side of Lindsay Clancy? Ma'am, why don't you explain it to me like I'm a five-year-old? Just explain to me like I'm a five-year-old. And immediately she started strangling him. That's a little joke. It's a funnier than anything Jimmy Kimmel had last night, I think. And that's from Paul Baum, who I don't know. But that's pretty good stuff. Crazy man, crazy. These guys, I am telling you. That's one of them. Boy, you're just crazy as all get out. They are. But Seabass called in, and we've spoken to Seabass before, and he's saying, well, you know, the New York Post and some statistics that the government has put out may be all about how Americans are richer than ever and poverty hits an all-time low. But Seabass said, listen, I'm spending more than ever getting back and forth from work 100 miles a day, drive a little Volkswagen diesel, costing me, I think Seabass said, it's costing him $900 a month just going back and forth 100 miles a day to his shop, to his store. And said, you know, gas station across the street, it's got, what, $6.40 for, that's for a diesel ride. I think diesel is more expensive than regular gasoline right now. And you got your premium. Everybody always looks, I certainly always look at the premium gasoline on the sign. And it's very expensive, and I use premium gasoline, but I do use very little of it. I use very little of it. And I live a very simple and modest life in an apartment in the city. We can walk to almost everything, and we do, and try to keep it simple, but I do understand, and not everybody has a life as simple as mine. I got all kinds of things going on, kids and lacrosse practice we've got two cars also, but all kinds of madness. And I understand a lot of people have expenses I don't have. But if there were a Democrat in the White House, this would be a banner headline on the New York Times and the Washington Post and the LA Times and the Chicago Tribune. It would be the headline everywhere. Americans are richer than ever and poverty hits an all-time low is a great headline, but you're not going to see that widely reported because the word is out, the Democrat Party has declared, the word is out that everyone is feeling poor and feeling pinched, and the reason is groceries are more expensive, and gasoline is more expensive, and gasoline is expensive. Still literally not as expensive as it got for at least part of Joe Biden's presidency. But the New York Post writes, Americans' household income hit a record high in 2025 while the poverty rate fell to its lowest level ever. That's kind of a big deal. That's a good headline. But if you're a Republican, it's not a headline. If there's a Republican in the White House, it's not a headline. And the Republicans don't come out where they should, come out and hold a press conference on the steps of the Capitol with people singing. You know, the Democrats always do the show business stuff and their mental. But the numbers look pretty darn good. You got household income going up, and 87 $1,460 as the real median household income. That's I had no idea that the real median household income was that high. That's pretty amazing. Mm-mm-mm. Just extraordinary stuff. But at the same time, they say that the number of people living in poverty and anybody living in poverty is bad. And Democrats, well, we're the richest country in the world. We're also because of Democrats saying for 50 years that we're the richest country in the world. We're also $40 trillion in debt, but pay no attention to that. So the poverty rate fell 0.5%. Half of 1% to 10.2%. Now, that's still in a nation of 330 million people, still a lot of people, but it's a very good number. And again, if you're a Democrat, this would be the headline everywhere. And they wouldn't go in and pick nits all over the place. They wouldn't be nitpickers picking nits over all of that. There we have that. So those are real good numbers, and President Trump should get credit for them, but he won't. Because that's how that works. Am I right? I wanted to take Seabass because I saw what he had to say. And I see Chris calling from New Jersey. And he's talking about the economy and global politics and war and peace and all that good stuff, too. So let's go to Chris calling from, we call it the Garden State, New Jersey. Christopher, you're on the Chris Plant Show.
1: Yes, sir. Yeah, the communist state of New Jersey. Everybody's talking about the Strait, right, and Iran, but of course they're not talking about the fact that Ukraine is the reason why the spike in the diesel prices, because they keep blowing up Russian oil refineries and diesel refineries and gas lines, but that's good because they hate Russia, so you know, as most people are just speaking a narrative. I get so sick of it. I tell them, you're just saying things. You don't know what you're saying. You've been told that Trump is bad, so you're going with that.
0: Yeah, sure. That's kind of the whole thing on that. Trump derangement syndrome is very real. And the Democrat Democrat Party is running against Trump. And Trump has come out and said, look, consider me to be on the ticket. Vote accordingly. But I got to tell you, I'm concerned about the upcoming elections. They got the polls all over the place, that Republicans are not as enthusiastic as Republicans should be about getting out and voting this election year. Chris, you're right, and we said President Trump a couple of days ago. Trump blames Ukraine as U.S. diesel average reaches $6.23. $6.23 a gallon. And Seabass said across the street from him, $6.40 a gallon. And that's an awful lot of money, it is. And that's, you know, you gotta remember all the 18-wheelers, the big rigs that are, Democrats have them driven by illegal alien gang members without driver's licenses so they can go out and kill people and all that. But, U.S. diesel prices have reached record highs, raising transportation costs as Trump points to Ukraine and the Russia-Ukraine war while pursuing a Venezuela oil deal. Now, U.S. diesel prices have climbed to a record high, national average, $6 a gallon, and then according to AAA, citing the BBC and the Associated Press, diesel hit $5.85 per gallon, up from $3.71 a year ago, before rising above $6. And, you know, Chris, that does affect the cost of everything. I mean, if you're getting a new chair, the delivery of the new chair costs more to the store in your neighborhood. And if you're a Seabass and you drive a diesel VW, then everything is more expensive. And it does make everything more expensive. And fuel prices makes everything more, they make everything more expensive. But at the same time, President Trump is taking on a really huge challenge. And I'm not sure he's done a great job of explaining all of this to the American people, why the Iran conflict. I mean, he has to my satisfaction, but I don't think he's done like a prime time address to the nation. Here's what's going on with Iran. And if we do nothing, then they get their Barack Obama way, and they we played the soundbite yesterday of the Iranian deputy foreign minister who bragged that they were moments away from having, what did he say, 10.2 nuclear weapons. So be, you know, 10 to 11 nuclear bombs, and funded by Barack Hussein Obama and the Democrats, along with their program to fund the ballistic missile trajectory and the range, expand the range of the Iranian ballistic missiles. And Barack Obama and the Democrats funded that with billions and billions of dollars. And President Trump might want to go on and explain that he's not in favor of Iran having nuclear weapons because, and he said it here and there, but I do think a cogent, concise, stick to the teleprompter speech to the nation might be helpful for all kinds of practical reasons. And if he, you know, wants to talk about diesel prices and the Russia-Ukraine thing, and one of the things, sounds like you're aware of this, Chris, is that Ukraine is attacking inside Russia, which they should, but they're attacking their oil processing facilities, and that, as you said, Chris, would involve a lot of diesel, right? Yeah. So we got that. Now the Russians, you know, you got a commie over there. That's Vlad the Impaler Putin, as an adult, a career KGB guy, a killer. He throws people off of rooftops and all that good stuff, because he's a killer. He's a murderer. That's the kind of guy that he is. Amazing stuff. Yes, sir. Oh yeah, where was that one? Because there's another one today too that. Who is it? Macklemore. You know Macklemore from the Ed Sheeran concerts, who's, yeah, free Palestine, the great people at the Babylon Bee, where they're very funny. They've got a picture of Muslim men dressed in the white robes with the Muslim headdresses, throwing, well, it appears to be Macklemore off of a rooftop. And the headline from the Babylon Bee, Macklemore performs concert in Gaza, and oh no, they've thrown him off a roof. And there is, you know, he's a free Palestine. He should really go to Palestine and do a concert, don't you think? There is no Palestine for him to go to. He could find that out. He'd go look it up on a map, or, you know, look for airline reservations or something. Hey, I'd like to go from Los Angeles to Palestine because I'm going to do a concert for Palestine. Don't you think they should do a concert for Palestine? All these people should. You got the concert for Bangladesh and the concert for this and the concert for that. They got all kinds of things. There's a volcano. Let's have a concert. Well, there's a genocide, they say, going on. There isn't. In Palestine, there is no Palestine. And the Palestinians, who there aren't really, it's not an actual distinct ethnic group. During the concert, they should do it in Gaza, and they should point over the wall that Egypt built on the south end of Gaza and say, yeah, Egypt, let in our brothers. Let in our Palestinian brothers. Now, the Egyptians would gun them down before they let them into Egypt because, you know, it's a tough neighborhood. But there is Macklemore performs concert in Gaza, and oh no, they've thrown him off a roof. That's pretty good stuff. I like that. Pretty funny. With a funny picture. I'm not sure it's a real picture. They might have altered the photograph. Because there's Macklemore with a funny cheetah skin fuzzy robe on, and he's got a microphone to his mouth, and he's just been thrown off a roof. But why don't they go to what they call Palestine and hold a concert? You know, and you know what would be funny? They could have a concert just outside of Gaza in Israel where they'd be allowed to do it. And then the so-called Palestinians they want to free could rush across into Israel and butcher everyone at the concert, just like they did on October 7th. That would be fitting in some way, I've got to say. Mm-mm-mm. Yes, sir. Just nuts. These people, can I just say? These people are nuts. Yes, they are. The New York Post with another story, the headline with the words, out of control, in quotation marks. Out of control killings in Spanberger's, Virginia, reach, quote, insane, end quote, point, as migrant charged in stabbing spree. When they say migrant, I think what they mean is an illegal alien. Anger is boiling over in Virginia. Virginia's, you know, Democratic Governor Abigail Scamberger. She used to be a CIA employee. She had good parking right there in Virginia. Democrat Governor Abigail Scamberger and sanctuary-friendly politicians over out-of-control killings in the state after U.S. Immigration Customs Enforcement, that's ICE, Democrats want to defund it and do away with it, asked the state not to allow the release of yet another illegal immigrant charged with carrying out a stabbing spree. What is it with these illegal immigrants and killing people? I don't think they're sending us their best. Just remarkable. ICE sent a request to Scamburger and her fellow sanctuary politicians, as they put it, not to release Mexican illegal immigrant Freddy Chigo Mil, following his arrest for allegedly stabbing two women on the streets of Staunton, Virginia. It's spelled Staunton, but it's pronounced Stanton. That's where Woodrow Wilson is from. And it's a great little town. We've been there before. Very nice. According to the Department of Homeland Security, police responded to the incident and found Mill at the scene, along with two stabbed women. He's still there hanging out. One of whom was pronounced dead, while the other was transported to a local hospital. Mill is charged with second-degree murder. Sounds like first-degree murder. And aggravated malicious wounding. And, hey, let's let some illegal aliens go. There's a picture of him. He's an illegal alien. You can tell in a still photo. He's wearing a Calvin Klein T-shirt. Looks very happy living in America. Does he have a knife in his hand there in the mugshot? It's hard to say. We're at 888-630-9625, and there are a great many news stories. Berkeley, oh, the Philadelphia George Soros guy, that's amazing. And wait till you hear about the newspaper endorsement in Michigan in the Senate race there with that jihadi commie the Democrats have.
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3: Inbound delays on New York Avenue. You're tapping the brakes from South Dakota Avenue over towards Bladensburg Road. A brief opening in those backups before it's jammed again from Brentwood Parkway over towards the 3rd Street Tunnel. And if you're traveling on Route 7 in Seven Corners, they've repaired the traffic signals at Patrick Henry Drive, so that's no longer an issue. They're working properly. But on Route 7 west of Columbia Pike, there is a crash in Bailey's Crossroads at Glen Forest Drive. Now, from GarageDoorRepair.com, here's the WMAL Weather Channel forecast.
4: We'll have a mix of clouds and sun, could have a passing shower and a high of 90. A few showers and thunderstorms early tonight, clearing later, low 72.
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0: Nothing to get me today, but we'll see what we can do. Let's go back to the telephones. When you hear this endorsement in the Michigan Senate race, I want to share with you. Let's go to Neil, the always reliable Neil, calling from Brooklyn, New York. 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
11: Good morning, Mr. Plant.
0: Hey, man.
11: How are you?
0: Hey. Oh, good. Good to hear your voice.
11: Good to hear your show, as usual. So, just a quick thing. California has shut down Boku refineries between Phillips 66, Valero. This is like 20, according to this one thing I'm seeing, it's like 17-18% of diesel refining capacity under the, you know, the CARB out there, the California Resource Board.
0: Uh-huh.
11: That's always good for some degrowth policies.
0: Right.
11: So if you really want to attribute, I don't know. I'm not up on what the Ukraine situation is doing to diesel prices, but when we shut down refining capacity in this country, that's definitely a big hit on supply. And, you know, squeezing supply is going to raise prices. Mm-hmm. So that's something people should keep in mind. And I don't know why Republicans, especially Donald Trump, aren't talking about this more and pushing Newsom at least to address the issue.
0: Well, you got to keep in mind at all times that what is bad for America is good for the Democrats, right?
11: Exactly, yep.
0: And high prices for all of us right now are good for the Democrats. And where the Democrats can sit, and it's also their only talking point, hating Trump and saying, oh, the prices are too high, and a number of areas they are. But the Democrats will contribute to high prices. They'll do what they can, abusing their power, to increase the price of everything, since that's what they're running on, and it's what they've been running on for a long time. They own no, and capitalism is bad. Got to do with capitalism, because the state, the government will do a much better job of all of that. None of that's true, of course, but Neil, yeah, that's they shut down a lot on that's right here.
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4: WMAL News at 10. Good morning. I'm John Matthews. AI industry leaders are going to be in town next week when President Trump greets Chinese President Xi Jinping.
10: Officials here at the White House are reportedly working on a plan to gather tech leaders for a sidebar meeting on AI risks when they're in town next week for the state dinner with Chinese President Xi Jinping. OpenAI CEO Sam Altman and NVIDIA CEO Jensen Huang are among those attending the state dinner who could be pulled into an informal summit. But any forum about AI risks could be dicey with President Xi in town, as President Trump and his top policy minds warn any slowdown would only benefit China.
4: Fox News' Jackie Heinrich. President Trump once again claiming that the war with Iran could end soon.
14: Reports indicate President Trump will hold a meeting with Gulf leaders on the sidelines of the UN General Assembly later this month to discuss the war with Iran. We do know this comes after President Trump said on Wednesday,
15: well, hopefully we're toward the end of the war. They want to make a deal, and we'll see how that works out.
14: Sources tell Fox News that a U.S. contracted vessel was hit with an Iranian projectile earlier this week, causing minor injuries to some on board. The president maintains a variety of military options if Iran continues attacks around the Strait of Hormuz.
4: Fox News' Trey Gingst in Tel Aviv. Breaking overnight, two firefighters injured battling a blaze at a home on Suitland Road Southeast.
16: The fire soon spread, and a second alarm was called after a firefighter fell through the roof into the attic and called a mayday. That firefighter was able to get out, and the mayday was cleared. Eventually, the fire was put out as well. Two firefighters were treated for non-life-threatening injuries, and the two adults in the home were displaced. Authorities say the fire was caused by incense burning on the back porch.
4: 7 News, John Rogers. A judge will issue a ruling today on a defense request for another delay in the trial of accused wife killer Naresh Bhatt.
17: Judge Kim Burley Irving is going to be hearing the defense's motion for continuance, and we're hoping that the Commonwealth is going to strongly oppose that.
18: Holly Worth, former co-worker of Mompta Bhatt.
17: The possibility of another delay, it's disheartening and disappointing overall.
18: The trial of Naresh Bhatt was supposed to start in less than 3 weeks. Now his defense is trying a new tack, claiming PTSD stemming from when Naresh Bhatt was kidnapped as a youth in his native Nepal. Barbara Britt, WMAL and WMAL.com.
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4: An Air Force major from Fort Washington, Maryland, has been charged with 130 counts of possessing child sex abuse material.
22: Police arresting 34-year-old Richard Grayson back in May. He was initially held at the Prince George's County Jail with no bond, but in July, a judge allowed him to wait for his trial on home detention. Prosecutors opposed that move. His next hearing is set for October 9th.
4: 7 News, Adam Longo, checking your money. The Dow is up 168 points this morning. NASDAQ is up 346. Up next, traffic and weather on WMAL.
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23: 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And I did. 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I did. I love this stuff. 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I'm up at like 235. True story, I never minded being 235, but you know what minded? My knees that were falling apart and my back. I'm like, I don't know what, before I started really lifting.

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4: Those of us who did not vote for Donald Trump assumed he would be even worse the second time around. But even I had no idea he would be this bad. Has anyone ever done a worse job with anything? Kitty and Jose Menendez did a better job of parenting their boys than Donald Trump has running this country.
5: It's true. Democrats shouldn't be allowed to raise children. We've seen how that comes up. In fact, I think we got a little bit of an update on Rob Reiner and company, too. Because, you know, they were, Rob Reiner and his wife, they were murdered by their son using a big knife. Remember that? Big knife, murder them both. You know, that Rob Reiner spent the last years of his life defending people on death row. Murderers. On death row, trying to secure the release of murderers. Rob Reiner did. He had to stop that after his son murdered him, though. That was all over. And now some question, really no question. It's California. It's a death penalty case, potentially, and they don't put anybody to death in California. You know, they got Sirhan in jail. They're giving him culturally sensitive meals every day. Makes him feel good. Do you know that Abdul Al-Sayed is a medical doctor? Do you know that? He's running for the U.S. Senate in Michigan, and he's a medical doctor. He doesn't practice, though. He's a non-practicing medical doctor because, you know, he didn't want to save anybody or anything like that. He's one of the bad guys. He's not one of the good guys. And generally speaking, doctors, you know, I think, lean good side. Democrats like to assassinate people in the healthcare industry because Democrats are very violent, I think, is one of the things about them. Remarkable stuff. Yeah, he's an epidemiologist. He's a politician. He's the Democratic nominee for the United States Senate in 2026 in Michigan. And I know he doesn't seem like it, but he was actually born and raised in Michigan. He seems more like maybe some beephole corner of Syria might be more up his alley. But he's a medical doctor. He just doesn't practice because he wants to kill people, not heal people. Abdul Al-Sayed, born in 1984, epidemiologist, politician, Democratic nominee, 2026, U.S. Senate candidate for the Democrat Party in the beautiful state of Michigan. And these guys, and I'll tell you what, I was going back and forth with a friend today who pointed out something kind of fun. He said, as my friend Scott Hoganson, he's a great writer too, Scott Hoganson, but is that a fun fact? He said, you know, Abdul Al-Sayed has a medical degree, he's a medical doctor. He never got licensed. He never got licensed. He went to medical school. He became a doctor. I'm making quotation marks with my fingers, but he never got licensed as a physician, so he couldn't legally practice medicine, but he can make improvised explosive devices that he's good at. And Che Guevara, the communist, racist, terrible racist, he hated the blacks, he liked killing them, he was a mass murderer, but he too was a doctor, a medical doctor. Che Guevara and Abdul Al-Sayed, they've got that much in common. Probably got a lot else in common too, because these guys, can I just tell you, these people, extraordinary stuff going on there. New poll shows a stunning number of Republicans just turned on Donald Trump's economy. See that, not on his presidency or on him, on his economy. That's the way the news media likes to phrase it here, because they're the news media, aren't they amazing? But his multiple polls show that people are not happy with the economy and blame President Trump for it. Of course, the news media says it a couple thousand times a day. So even if you don't believe it, and even if you're sleeping, if you're in a coma and you just woke up,

0: you might have that impression no matter what. Oh, here's good news, too. This is kind of fun. Florida, in fact, I got a text about this from a friend the other day, and I didn't even talk about it on the radio. But now another friend of mine on the Space Coast in Florida texted me this morning some pretty good stuff. I said, wow, is that really true? That's kind of, well, you know, it's hurricane season right now in America and in the Atlantic Ocean and the Gulf of Mexico and all that stuff. But here's a fun one. Hurricane free so far, well into hurricane season. And my friend in Florida says, not since 1941 have there been no hurricanes this late in the season, in the Atlantic hurricane season. So that's not bad. That's pretty good, I've got to say. And my friend Tom and I in Florida were going back and forth this morning, and I went and found a fun story from today. Florida warned to watch Gulf as Atlantic sets 60-year record with no hurricane by September 12th. September 12th, that's 3 days ago. And they're looking at the numbers. Florida residents are being warned not to let an unusually quiet Atlantic hurricane season create a false sense of safety, because you got the Gulf of America over there on the, you know, on the west coast of Florida. But in the Atlantic Ocean, they're setting a record for hurricane season without hurricanes. Pretty amazing stuff. Not a single tropical storm had strengthened into a hurricane. By September 12th, forecasters say the Gulf still warrants, say that it's the news media. They say, well, oh, look, hey, there's great news at the Atlantic. Yeah, but look over here. There's something bad over here. Pretty amazing stuff. So according to the Pensacola News Journal, the Atlantic Ocean reached September 12th without producing a hurricane, an outcome that set a 60-year mark. I mean, it's not for 60 years have we in the hurricane season gone this far into the hurricane season without having an actual hurricane form. I guess this year we don't really call it the hurricane season. But the news media is saying, yeah, well, there could be something in the Gulf of, they'll call it the Gulf of Mexico. It's fun to call it the Gulf of America. They should call it the Trump Gulf of America. What do you think? Because President Trump might do that. So pretty amazing, the slow pace of the season. And will it stay quiet? They want to tell everybody that there's still something to panic about. But it's a pretty remarkable number that this late into the hurricane season, and if you live down there, you know that this is late in the hurricane season. The Atlantic hurricane season broke a 60-year record when it crossed its halfway point without a tropical storm strengthening into a hurricane on September 12th, or by September 12th. Isn't that amazing? That's good. I think that should be considered a positive thing. Call me crazy, but I bet there it is. That's kind of fun. Now, I want to also, there's a fun Nancy Mace story, Congresswoman Nancy Mace, who's calling for the death penalty, and this is stirring up some hubbub, little bit of hubbub. I want to get to that in a little bit, because she, Congresswoman Nancy Mace, she said that Lindsey Clancy, who strangled her three children, should be executed, put to death, you know, when she's found guilty of murdering her three children. But if you get nine women who say, I'm striking a blow for feminism and we're going to let her go, then, I don't know, expect a lot more of the same thing. Pretty amazing stuff, I've got to say. The New York Times got caught being anti-Israel and making stuff up. That's a fun story as well. Well, you know, fun is a fungible term, I think it would be fair to say. But we've got a lot going on, a whole lot going on. Oh, and Travis Kelce, the football hero, who's got a famous girlfriend, he got ripped off in a Ponzi scheme where a guy just was sentenced to 11 years in prison for stealing tens of millions of dollars from people that had millions of dollars to invest. Right? And the remarkable things here. And I want to get back to that as well. The Democrats are in bed with the Soros family all over the place. We've got that going on. And the Democrat who's running for Congress, who wants to do away with marriage completely. I guess he maybe had a bad relationship with a woman or something, or a man, or who knows. But I want to get to that one as well, because that is pretty pretty wild stuff. Yes, it is. Now, there is a story that I want to get to that I want to share with you, and it has to do with a political endorsement. Political endorsements typically are boring and tedious, and nobody cares very much. But we've got a kind of an interesting one here, I've got to say. And it has to do with Michigan and El Sayed. Got El Sayed because he's running for the Senate, the United States of America. It's almost impossible to believe. As a Democrat, that's one of our major political parties. Am I right about that? Yes, I am. Well, the Detroit News is a major newspaper in Detroit, Michigan. Have you heard of it? It's a city in Michigan. It's pretty good. And the Detroit News, they've endorsed a candidate in the Senate race in Michigan. And the contest is between Mike Rogers, the Republican candidate, who is a sane adult and a good person. And then, of course, it's El Sayed, everybody says it, but it's El Sayed. And Abdul El Sayed is the Democrat. And interestingly enough, the Detroit News has endorsed, believe it or not, the Republican Mike Rogers for the Senate, which is almost impossible to believe. Am I right? Because that never happens. The major newspapers don't endorse Republicans. They endorse Democrats. But the Detroit News, with a remarkable piece by the editorial board there, they say, Mike Rogers is the prototype of a U.S. senator. He spent 14 years in the House of Representatives, rising to chair of the Vital Intelligence Committee. The 63-year-old Republican left Congress at the end of 2014, having been elected to his House seat 7 times by his mid-Michigan constituents. Rogers then embarked on a successful career in private industry, becoming an expert in cybersecurity. That's handy right now. He also served his country as an officer in the United States Army and as an FBI agent assigned to the Organized Crime Division. He's a mature, trustworthy, and more than prepared to sit at the table with national and world leaders. Rogers' experience, clear thinking, and temperament are bound to quickly vault him into the Senate leadership ranks should he prevail in the November 3rd election. That's a pretty solid endorsement of the Republican there, which doesn't happen ever. I was going to say very often, but really ever. Mike Rogers. Then they say, by contrast, his Democratic opponent, Abdul El Sayed, has a thin career background that contains little to recommend him for one of the nation's most powerful leadership jobs. El Sayed spent 2 years as head of Detroit's health department. And look how healthy is everybody is in Detroit. And 2 more years as director of Wayne County Department of Health, Human and Veteran Services. Yeah, and he's done such a good job. Nobody's ever heard of him. He has a doctorate in public health and was an assistant professor of epidemiology at Columbia University. That's where they hate all the Jews in the quad, right? The 41-year-old Rhodes Scholar has spent much of his adult life in the classroom. Of course he has. Where else would he spend much of his adult life? Well, Al Sayed holds a medical degree and has described himself as a physician. He does not have a license to practice medicine. And that's something that he has in common with Che Guevara. And that's why I just talked about that, because it was right here in the Detroit News. And he's got his Che Guevara credentials, and you know the Democrats love Che Guevara. He was a mass murderer, a terrorist, a communist, and a racist. So he's perfect as a Democrat. So he holds a medical degree, but he's not licensed to practice. The most glaring gap in his resume is that he never held a political or policy-making decision. There is a bigger concern about Al Sayed. He's working hard to cover his tracks leading up to the Senate race. That is impossible to know who he really is or where he would stand in the Senate. I don't think that's true. I think we know where he'd stand immediately. He has deleted social media posts that reportedly called into question his attitude about America in the aftermath of 9/11 terrorist attacks. He's taken down roughly 100 YouTube videos that paint an unflattering picture of him and his cultural values. A candidate who feels the need to hide his past from voters is not someone who can be trusted to be the same person after Election Day as he was on the campaign trail. El-Sayed claims to be a capitalist, though he has embraced many of the priorities of the Democratic Socialists of America, is endorsed by the spiritual leader, Senator Bernie Sanders of Vermont, and has some more outrageous members in his orbit. You know, you got Hassan Piker, who he refuses to talk about, even though he's his close buddy. He also says he has no animosity toward Jews, but has demurred, punted, on support for Israel and their right to exist as a state. Wipe them out from the river to the sea. Again, on the issue of his associations, it's telling. El-Sayed brought Hassan Piker up as a closer for his primary election campaign. Piker is a Twitch personality, notorious anti-Semite. Democratic Congressional Caucus is already awash in anti-Israel members. That's anti-Semites. And it doesn't need one more from Michigan. Well, I think we know where this Detroit newspaper stands. And they don't like Abdul El-Sayed. He's not really a doctor. He's Dr. Demento. He's Dr. Death. Pretty amazing stuff. The Detroit News, they know who they prefer. And amazingly, it's Mike Rogers, the Republican.
1: 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The Chris Plant Show. 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
2: How did I lose weight? 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

0: You know, they think that you want to use my whole name against me. Mike, listen, man, if you can't say the name, it's Abdurrahman. Keep the name out your damn mouth. Yeah.
1: I'd be happy to give you that. Yeah, keep my name out my damn mouth. Yeah, Abdurrahman Mohammed al-Sayed. Hey, bin Laden. It actually ends with the formal ending is bin Laden. And the Democrat Party, and they endure it. They're going to feature him at their convention. He's not a doctor any more than Che Guevara. Let's grab a phone call, Michael. Let's talk to Anna in Tucson, Arizona. Anna, you're on the Chris Plant Show.
2: Buenos dias. You pronounced it very well in Espanol.
1: Yeah, bueno, gracias.
2: Anna, and yeah, just as an aside quick, I am a very grateful adopted American. I was born in Guatemala.
1: God bless you.
2: And I am so grateful to be an American. But anyway, I called quickly about the gentleman who called to complain about the prices that he can see across the street from where he works.
1: Uh-huh.
2: And I have a sister who lives in Germany.
1: Uh-huh.
2: And she was complaining about how much she has to pay. And, of course, they buy by the liter in Germany.
1: Yeah, right. Yeah.
2: And right now I looked it up, thanks on to Al Gore. What is it that you say?
1: Al Gore's amazing internet.
2: Peace be upon him, right?
1: That's right.
2: Anyway, yeah, right. The price of regular right now on the internet said it was average 2.314 per, that's euros, per liter.
1: Yeah.
2: So when you put that into dollars and you multiply it out, how many liters are in 1 gallon?
1: Uh-huh.
2: They are paying $10.11 a gallon.
1: Mm-hmm.
2: And if you go to diesel, it's 2.435 per liter, and you multiply that out because the liter is about a little over a quarter of a gallon.
1: Right.
2: And in U.S. dollars, that comes out to $10.65.
1: Hey, what a bargain. That's great. Anna, that is great. And welcome. Glad you're here.
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4: WMAL News at 10:30. Good morning, I'm John Matthews. Canadian Prime Minister Mark Carney is welcoming the chance to be the European Union's first associate member. He says closer ties with the continent would ensure no country could control Canada's markets or undermine its sovereignty. Canada's shaky relationship with the U.S. hung over his address to the EU. UN-commissioned human rights experts say they have found reasonable grounds to believe the United States committed war crimes and two strikes in Iran. The strikes reportedly killed at least 178 civilians, including women and children. The Trump administration is moving forward with plans to install warning signs outside of the Smithsonian's National Museum of American History. A dozen signs costing about $7,000 apiece would alert visitors to what the White House calls the personal radical ideologies of museum curators. Democratic lawmakers call the move a pressure campaign to undermine the Smithsonian's independence. Traffic and weather next.
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0: Yes. You know, Democrats, they're not exactly the family people, are they? They're not the family party. And they got commies all over the place. And, you know, Marxism is one of their central tenets is to do away with the nuclear family. They're offended by the idea that you'd have a man who's a man marry a woman who's a woman, and they'd have children, and then they'd stay together and raise them. The Democrats are against that because they're statists, and they want the state to take over raising children and all of that good stuff. Well, now, the Washington Free Beacon, the great people at the Free Beacon have the story. The headline is, Kill Marriage, colon. They do love their colons. Left-wing Michigan House hopeful. That's a Democrat who is running for the House of Representatives in Michigan. What happened to Michigan? They're having a screwy year, aren't they? Left-wing Michigan House hopeful, William Lawrence, called for, quote, abolishing the institution of marriage. He wants to abolish the institution of marriage because, yeah, you got to destroy the family, the nuclear family, the whole structure of mother, father, children, household, capitalism, the school, church. They're against all of that. Well, school is indoctrination, but they can't read or do math, any of that. So this guy, Lawrence, William Lawrence, a former Democratic Socialist of America member running in a swing district in Michigan, made the comments during a Swarthmore College debate that also saw him endorse abortion rights. Listen to this. Whether you're a man, a woman, or any other gender. That's what he said. As the Democrats, you know, because men or people of other genders are going to want a lot of abortions because you don't want kids, and you certainly don't want a traditional male-female marriage, particularly if there are kids involved, because then you'd have a nuclear family. And they're against that. So he's in favor of abortion, and I'm quoting now, whether you're a man or a woman or any other gender. That's what he said. That's good. And he wants to do, he's at Swarthmore College. I've never been to Swarthmore, and I hope I never go. William Lawrence, the far-left Democratic nominee for a competitive House race in Michigan, called for, quote, abolishing the institution of marriage, end quote, arguing that because it, quote, comes from a particular religious and cultural background. That's it. Actually, it comes from every religious and cultural background, except communist, which is pseudo-religious and pseudo-cultural. But at least they kill a lot of people and steal a lot of stuff. So he says that you got to do away with marriage because it, quote, comes from a particular religious and cultural background, and it's at odds with the separation of church and state. That's what he said. That's not true, of course. But they lie all the time because they're lefties, and they hate everything normal and conventional. Remember normal, you know, the Chris Plant store on Al Gore's amazing internet, peace be upon him. And I enjoyed Anna calling from, what, Santa Fe, was it, I think? She was wonderful. She was great and fun, originally from Guatemala, and a sister in Germany, because apparently nobody in the family wants to stay in Guatemala, but a proud American, Anna, and a fun caller, very nice, very sweet call. So Lawrence, this guy, William Lawrence, he's running against Republican incumbent Tom Barrett in Michigan's swingy 7th district. And when the news media reports, when they say swingy, usually that means they're wife swappers. But this is the Washington Free Beacon, so it's not the case here. So he comes from a swingy 7th district, made the comments during a debate at Swarthmore College, a private liberal arts school, where annual tuition runs about $70,000. Just before the 2012 presidential election, and he said, listen, they said, asked about the legalization of gay marriage. Lawrence said that he's for gay marriage. That's what he said. He said he's for gay marriage, but against all marriage. And that makes sense to him because he's had a mental breakdown, and that's his normal state of being. Says the, now, Michael, we don't have that, right? Oh, we got the one. Oh, let's go to the one then, because this guy, and if you saw him in the street, you think he looks like a perfectly normal guy. He's William Lawrence. He's a left-wing radical. He's running for the House of Representatives because this is what Democrats like. He doesn't like anything normal or traditional. He doesn't like culture, Western civilization, capitalism. He's against everything. But here is the Democrat running for the House in Michigan, William Lawrence.
1: My position on gay marriage is I'm for gay marriage, against all marriage, because the institution of marriage it's sanctioned by the state, it's a tax benefit, that's actually privileging a certain form of family life, which is religious and has comes from a particular religious and cultural background. So if we're talking about the separation of church and state, we should be abolishing the institution of marriage altogether. That's all I'll say about that for now.
0: That's all I'll say about that for now. He's for gay marriage, but he's against all marriage, and you know that is a tax benefit, but he's against that. And he's running for the House of Representatives. He's the Democratic nominee because this is who the Democrats pick, and they're very severely mentally ill Democrats. SMIDs, as you know, I added very severely. Viz SMIDs. Just amazing. Mm-mm-mm. For women and for everyone, the right to contraception and abortion is fundamental for people's health and safety. Every successful abortion leaves one person dead, and that's they call it health care, and it's health and safety. This is what they call it, and it's for women. It's for, women thing. About 51% of babies aborted would grow up to be women if you just left them alone. But never mind. That's why we have slightly more women than men always have. And I like that. I've always liked that. I like there are twice as many women as men. I think that'd be fun, too. There is, for women everywhere, the right to contraception and abortion. What's the difference? Fundamental for people's health and safety, whether you're a man, a woman, or any other gender. And that makes good sense to him. We should have a separate, like the House of Representatives, the Senate, and then the mental institution. And we should have a different building for these people. And they shouldn't be allowed into the main Capitol or into the tunnels going to the Capitol. Just amazing. Lawrence became the Democratic nominee in Michigan, 7th District, in August when he defeated former U.S. Ambassador to Ukraine, Bridget Brink, and Navy SEAL veteran Matt Mazdam. So you got a former Navy SEAL, you got a former ambassador, and the idiot Democrats in Michigan picked this guy. And he's nothing. He's a nub. He's a lump on a log. Both Brink and Madsen received endorsements from establishment Democrats, splitting the more moderate lane and handing the race to Lawrence. Okay. You got Bridget Brink. I don't know who she is. She was ambassador to Ukraine, doubtless under Joe Biden or Barack Hussein Obama. And just amazing stuff. And you may recall that the war in Europe didn't start until Joe Biden was in office. And, of course, Barack Obama used the military to attack 7 countries around the world, killing Muslims everywhere he went, which is kind of Hussein. Insane. But isn't that amazing? Mm-mm-mm. Yes, see. And, but the Democrats, they split the more moderate because they had a former Navy SEAL and a former ambassador to Ukraine, no less. And they said, no, I don't think so. I think this guy over here, who thinks that men should get abortions and we should pay for it, he's a mental case. As the Congressional Black Caucus opposed Lawrence, the Democrat racists voted for him anyway. He received support from another left-wing primary candidate in Michigan, Abdul El-Sayed. Abdul El-Sayed was right there for him, who endorsed Lawrence in July. El-Sayed said he's known Lawrence, quoting now, since he was an organizer a decade ago. End quote. And he's an organizer. So he's an Obama lefty, Democratic Socialist of America, anti-marriage, pro-abortion, and especially for men. And he's against marriage, but he's for gay marriage. And this makes sense to people who have brains that are substandard, that never developed properly in the skull, in the cranium. Isn't that amazing? Mm-mm-mm-mm-mm. Yes, sir. They're just great, and it's amazing stuff. Joe Manchin, the socialist. Lawrence quit the Democratic Socialists of America in July in order to foster unity in his campaign. Yeah, sure, how's that working out? And he deleted hundreds of tweets in which he espoused far-left causes, including abolishing police departments and prisons in those posts. Lawrence, the Democrat, also said he wanted then West Virginia Senator Joe Manchin to hurry up and die. The the left loves murder. They're a very bloodlusty bunch. They are. One of the Joe Manchin, a Democrat senator there, who's too independent for the left, to hurry up and die. I think he's in great shape. He'd beat the hell out of this guy because he believed the centrist lawmaker, Joe Manchin, was standing in the way of climate change legislation. He's going to fix the weather. The Democrats are going to fix, just like Barack Obama fixed health care. And that's why it's on fire now, like a Jewish governor's house. It's amazing. Larenz campaign communications director, Nader Granma told the Free Beacon in response to a request for comment. Just amazing stuff. Said, Will, an opponent, has been happily married for years, Will's focus on bringing down the cost of living and fighting corporate power on behalf of Michiganders, because they love, you know, and that's what he wants to do. Will Lawrence, he wants to, that's what he's going to do. How's he going to do that exactly? He doesn't have to say. He's a Democrat. You don't have to respond to that at all. But this is one of the guys that the Democrats are working to put in the House of Representatives in the United States of America. Without any sense of irony, left-wing Michigan House hopeful William Lawrence to abolish the institution of marriage, except for gay marriage. Why does he hate gay people? I think that's like homophobic or something. He hates marriage because it's a terrible institution, except for gay people, when he thinks it's good for them. Why is it good for them? And nobody asks him, because being a Democrat means never having to answer a question of any kind. Just remarkable stuff. These people. Americans are richer than ever, and poverty hits an all-time low. I've got to tell you, poverty hitting an all-time low should be a giant story. But never mind all that. And also, the Sun, the New York Sun, will wealth reaching a record high and poverty a record low silence the song of socialism? The answer is, of course, no. That's their headline, and it's a good story. Political promises of government spending are appealing until voters consider the price tag. And this is Dean Karayannis. Dean Karayannis doing great stuff. The New York Sun. And Americans are wealthier and fewer are living in poverty than any time on record, according to Tuesday's figures from the Census Bureau. And in that, surely that's going to help the Republicans and Donald Trump in the midterm elections. But the answer is no. Also a crazy story out of Virginia, just across the mighty Potomac River from us. And the Washington Post has this terrible, awful story. Afghan terrorists gets 20 years for role in deadly 2021 attack at Kabul airport. This is the suicide bombing, Joe Biden's disastrous withdrawal from Afghanistan. Hey, let's use Hamid Karzai International Airport instead of Bagram Air Base. That's a good idea. 13 American troops were killed. About 170 Afghans were killed in the suicide bombing at the airport, the Abbey Gate, you may recall, as the U.S. left Afghanistan. And the story in the Washington Post starts with a Marine's father already told the courtroom full of grieving families about his son, Lance Corporal Jared Schmitz. Mark Schmitz spoke of the legacy of Jared, his son, who was murdered by the savage terrorists, left as one of 13 U.S. troops were killed in a catastrophic attack during United States' frenzied withdrawal from Afghanistan. It's the Washington Post always uses peculiar language about a gaping hole left in Jared's family since his death at the hands of Islamic State terrorists. Now, here's the thing. The terrorist was caught and put on trial, but the Democrats there decided not to give him the maximum, and they gave him 20 years in prison, and that means he can get out, and then he'll go on welfare and go to grammar school with your daughter or something, because these people are nuts. But Let me go to let me get a, sort of the body of the story here, because they've got some pretty crazy stuff. The talking about the family members of the 13 Americans murdered by the savages at the Abbey Gate, Hamid Karzai International Airport, where we should not have been because Bagram Airfield was perfect for the evacuation. If you're going to evacuate, did everything wrong. And his name is naturally Mohammed, Mohammed Sharifullah. Sharifullah. What's he, Fula? He's Mohammed Sharifullah. Has dedicated his life to violence and murder for the sake of hatred, said Theostamos, the wonderful Theostamos, who's just great and should be voted for every time she's on the ballot. She's first assistant U.S. attorney for the Eastern District of Virginia, said in a statement, "We cannot restore the lives he has taken, but we can bring a measure of justice to the families who lost so much on that day." And Theostamos is just great. The verdict was a rare setback for the Justice Department in a high-profile terrorism case that Trump had used as a core rallying cry when campaigning for a second term in the White House. The Taliban's reclaiming of Afghanistan with the help of Joe Biden and the Democrats, and the devastation at the Abbey Gate became an enduring sore spot for the Biden administration. Yeah, you'd think it was a sore spot for them. I should take a look around. During his first term, President Trump had struck a deal with the Taliban that called for the removal of all U.S. troops, undermining the U.S.-backed Afghan government. Yeah, right, that's what happened. This is the Washington Post spinning it here. Remarkable, remarkable things. But in any case, they gave him 20 years. They could have given him life, but the charges that he was facing, and then the jury was kind of having none of it. They said, well, wait a minute. Gosh, we can't give him the maximum penalty. We're gonna have to give him a lighter penalty. Let's do that instead, shall we? Because that's who these people are. So he got 20 years, could be released, and then supervised release after that. The ISIS terrorist who was arrested over there, and he didn't get the maximum for the murder, the suicide attack. He was one of the key figures getting people in there. But he did not get the maximum because they got a bunch of Democrats on the jury over there. And Democrats are on the side of ISIS and not the side of the United States Marine Corps.
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0: We got about 1 minute. Woo-ha! Yeah, this Hassan Piker guy who's the leader of the Democrat Party. Do we have this soundbite, Michael? I think we do. He said the United States is worse than Al-Qaeda. He's a terrorist. He's a Muslim terrorist. He wants Americans murdered. He thinks September 11th was great. And he said that again and again. Then he was asked about it, and he lied because he's a terrorist and a communist. Hassan Piker tells Axios, his pals at Axios, that you have the soundbite there? Because I should let him say it himself if you want. So let's go to Hassan Piker talking to Axios, talking about what he thinks as a leading Democrat about the United States of America.
11: You once said that America is the top dog in terrorism.
12: Yes.
11: Do you think America then is worse than Al-Qaeda?
12: Pound for pound, as far as the number of deaths, yes, we have caused tremendous terror all around the world.
0: Mm-hmm. That's right. That's us. That's true, but you know, it's against communists and Islamists and Nazis and imperialists in Japan. That said, we're going around. It's horrible. Now, you're advocating ISIS and Al-Qaeda and Pol Pot and communist massacres of tens of millions of people. How many people has Islam liberated? Have you liberated people from tyranny, from subjugation? By the sword. You know, I got to do it by the sword. Isn't that amazing? Pound for pound, we've caused tremendous terror. That's not the meaning of the word terror. These people are anti-American.
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6: 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Good morning, everyone. I'm John Matthews. It seems everyone has an opinion about whether AI is going to potentially kill us all. President Trump has called that idea a hoax. And King Charles? He hosted AI leaders in Scotland today to discuss how the technology can help the planet.
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25: Some good news on the westbound side of Route 7. A crash was cleared at Glen Forest Drive just west of Columbia Pike, so delays there should be easing. And if you're traveling onto Route 50 inbound New York Avenue, it is bumper to bumper from South Dakota Avenue over towards Bladensburg Road. We'll see more delays once you get past 4th Street in Northeast. There's some off and on signal light issues before the 3rd Street Tunnel. Checking out the westbound freeway, jams up from the 3rd Street Tunnel towards the outbound 14th Street Bridge. And on the inner loop, it's a slow ride from Braddock Road towards

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3: Just for morons.
4: Socialism is for morons. Sure. That sums it up pretty well, I've got to say. Abdul Al-Sayed, he's a medical doctor, but he doesn't practice medicine because, you know, really he's on the kill people side of things. He does want to abolish ICE, an arms embargo on Israel. He wants to pack the Supreme Court. He wants no voter laws. You know, you show an ID. No, that would be all wrong. Wants to release criminals from prison all over the place. Thinks raising taxes on what he calls billionaires will solve a problem of some kind. It might be a psychological problem that he's got. And he wants Congress to codify in Congress, pass the law, Roe versus Wade, the abortion thing. God, they love baby death, don't they? Stealing money from other people, releasing criminals, abolishing law enforcement, and more abortions. It's the Democrat Party. They're savages. They're really kind of a third world gang at this point. We've got some audio that I want to get to, as you might imagine. And one of the Congresswoman Nancy Mace, who is, she can be on again, off again fun, but she's, right now she's kind of on again fun. Nancy Mace touches off Firestorm for saying Lindsay Clancy, you know, the mother that strangled to death her three children and then threw herself out of a second story window, which is not a sincere suicide attempt, is it? And, you know, cut her arm with a butter knife or something, then fell out of a second story. You can't fall out of a second story window. That does not demonstrate seriousness. But this is fun. Nancy Mace touches off Firestorm for saying Lindsay Clancy should be executed. She should be executed. She should get the death penalty. And she said, here's the next headline, ex-MAGA firebrand. It's got to be about Trump. Ex-MAGA firebrand says Lindsey Clancy deserves death penalty, quote, a public execution, end quote. And the news media is hysterical about this because they love killing babies and they don't like the death penalty because if you're a murderer, then you're on Team Democrat. And they're on Team U. That's who they are. You could be Luigi Mangione. They're on you. They set up fan clubs. They raise money for him. They send him underwear. The Democrat Party is unwell. So Representative Nancy Mace calls for serial killer, called her a serial killer mom, Lindsay Clancy, to be publicly executed. This is kind of a fun story. She did a... she didn't murder her three children. It's a horrifying, horrible, terrible thing. But she had postpartum depression. I've never had that. I'm having a couple of bad days here and there, but not like that, apparently. And here it is. Representative Nancy Mace, Republican of South Carolina, called for serial killer mom Lindsay Clancy, serial killer in quotation marks, to be publicly executed, calling it a warning to women not to kill their kids. Now, The thing is, the nine women on the jury that wanted to not convict her of anything serious, they said that this was a boost for feminism and for women everywhere to, as jurors, vote and push to not convict her of anything serious. That would be a message to women, too. That would be the Democrat Party's message to women, and that is kill, kill. Faster, pussycat, kill, kill. All right, so I've got some audio. Because Nancy Mace did an interview. The first one is TMZ, right? She did TMZ, an interview with TMZ. And it's kind of a remarkable story. Nancy Mace talking to TMZ about Lindsay Clancy, who murdered her three children. And now her lawyer, who seems to be an effective lawyer, is asking for a complete pardon, a full pardon, and all kinds of great. He even asked President Trump for a full pardon. President Trump could not pardon her if he wanted to. It's not a federal crime. It's a state crime that she was charged with, and as I think it's a federal crime to murder babies too, but in different circumstances. Democrats want to keep it. And also, listen to this, because Congresswoman Nancy Mace was talking to TMZ, the kind of showbiz people, about Lindsay Clancy and the pardon and all that, and she used a bad word. She used the R word for people that are mentally limited.

0: and TMZ beeped it out. Listen to this.
1: Back to Lindsey Clancy. Yeah. You saw that her attorney is asking Trump for a pardon, which he can't do. But just
2: which
1: when
2: is
1: you get
2: how it is, because he knows. As an attorney in the state of Massachusetts, you can't ask for a federal pardon for a state case. I mean, it doesn't take a lawyer. I'm not even a lawyer. I didn't go to law school. It doesn't take a lawyer to figure that out. It was just a publicity stunt. I think it's nasty. It's ugly.
0: It's nasty. It's ugly. She used the R word. It's like a flame thing. It shows how stupid he is that she might have said. And the reporter's like, whoa, you can't. There are words that we can't use because they've been burned. They've been burned by the left. Can't you can call them mental. You can call them severely mentally ill Democrats. Smids. She just called them smids. That's good. But there it is. Now, Nancy Mace talking to TMZ on the death penalty for Lindsey Clancy, who the Democrats would run for the Senate if they could, because, you know, she speaks to the freedom of women to kill their children, which the Democrats support. Here's Nancy Mace.
2: Her children are dead. She should be dead, too.
1: You're saying she should be dead too. So
2: yeah, she should get the death penalty. It should be public. It should be a public execution.
1: What would that look like? In your ideal world, you're saying she deserves a public execution.
2: Oh, absolutely. She killed her kids. She deserves nothing less.
1: Okay.
2: Three kids are dead.
0: Three kids are dead. She killed her kids. She murdered them. It's pretty gruesome stuff, strangling them. First, she strangled the first one while the other two watched. And I think she murdered the oldest one last, right? So the oldest one was watching and apparently screaming and yelling. And then said, I'll get to you in a minute. And then she strangled her chat. It's pretty appalling stuff. And the Democrats just shrugged. Look, I wasn't on the jury, and I didn't listen to days and days of. But Nancy Mace is a mother. She explained that she suffered from postpartum depression as well. And we used to execute people for particularly heinous crimes, particularly hideous crimes. And I got to think, if you assassinate Charlie Kirk, something like that, you should be eligible for the death penalty, crimes like that. You shot Donald Trump through the ear, just life in prison without the possibility of parole, former president, future president, things like that. And Democrats say, no, let's let him go. Let's turn him over to Democrat Soros prosecutors. I got an update for you on that, too, out of Virginia. But here is Congresswoman Nancy Mace with TMZ on the public execution for Lindsey Clancy, who murdered her three children.
1: When you say public execution,
2: yeah,
1: spell that out for me.
2: It could be by a firearm. It could be electric chair. I don't really care. Not
1: you'd
2: injection.
1: Like to see that.
2: Yeah,
1: you'd like to see
2: I would
1: someone
2: 100%
1: get.
2: Be, I, well, she
1: you'd like to see Lindsey Clancy get the
2: killer.
1: Electric chair in front of a crowd of people.
2: She should get the electric chair. She should get the death penalty. It should be public. It should be a warning to women everywhere. You don't kill your kids.
0: Well, see, that's where you lost the Democrats right there. They can't countenance talk like that. That's too tough. That's it. So she wants public education. And what, firing squad, but she had firing squad. Utah, they did a firing squad not too terribly long ago. And electric chair, bring back old Sparky, And I'm not, the truth is, I'm not sure that I actually agree with her that she deserves the death penalty. But it sounds like, if you find her guilty, it should be first-degree murder, not second-degree murder. She had postpartum depression. I think more than half of mothers do, don't they? And the Democrats say, if we establish the precedent this time around, then we kind of make it okay going forward. Pretty remarkable stuff. So when you say, and spell that out, and the TMZ reporter sounds like maybe he's being deliberately clueless, but being pretty clueless. Electric chair, maybe on the mall in Washington, and I don't think I'm joking mostly, but the fact is she did a very, very bad thing. Democrats are doing everything they can to, including the jurors, the Democrats on the jury are doing everything they can to make sure that the punishment is as light as it can possibly be. Nancy Mace taking issue with that. And then there was a kind of an amusing moment, because Nancy Mace, on account of this, was invited to come on to go on CNN and sit down with Wolf Blitzer, who's, he gave up on everything long ago. But CNN invited Nancy Mace on to talk about this. And Wolf Blitzer and Nancy Mace talking about Clancy and the murders and maybe the death penalty.
3: Before I let you go, Congresswoman, another sensitive issue. I want to ask you about some comments you made on the Lindsey Clancy trial. She was charged, as we all know, with murdering her three little children. But the case ended with a mistrial. You know, she says she should face a... You now say she should face a public execution. What's the motivation behind such an extreme suggestion?
0: That's extreme.
4: Well, to deter other people from murdering and killing their kids.
0: That's what jail is for. That's what execution, death penalty for, is punishment and as a deterrence and like that. And Wolf is confused that he's reading the teleprompter. And, oh, another sensitive subject because they've just been hitting her with some other thing. You're a Republican. You go on. They attack you at CNN. And Wolf Blitzer, amazing stuff. And this is good. Wolf Blitzer. One more thing, and then he apparently doesn't know who he's talking to. It sounded like this.
4: If this case had happened in South Carolina, Wolf, she would have likely faced a firing squad because that's what the death penalty can serve up in South Carolina. There are millions of women out there that have had postpartum, and they don't go murdering their children. And I think that is an important conversation to have about the available resources for women who've had postpartum. I had it with my second child. It is a serious condition. But that is not an excuse for killing your children. It is an explanation, but it is not an excuse.
3: Congresswoman Nancy Macy, thanks so much for joining us.
0: Nancy Macy, thanks for joining us. I think it was misspelled in the teleprompter, or she just wanted to be Nancy Pelosi. Is that what it is? I know they got a Pelosi obsession thing going on there, something like that. She's calling for the death penalty, and the Democrats are all against it, and that means the news media is all against it. But I repeat myself, just amazing. All right, we have more amazing stuff. In fact, the AI, I've got the latest AI update for you. And before we get to that, let's go back to the telephones, Michael. Let's go to Bob calling from, let's go to Bob calling from Tacoma Park, Maryland. Bob, you're on the Chris Plante Show.
5: A good late morning, Senor Plante. I think it's really harsh of you to keep using this murder word. You keep calling her a murderer. Uh-huh. It's not fair. She's a Democrat.
0: Uh-huh.
5: And she was a medical professional.
0: Uh-huh.
5: And she was performing postnatal abortions on her on her children.
0: Well, you know, they just need to change the terminology and they'll make everything okay again, right, Bob?
5: We just did.
0: Yeah, see, you just did it right there. See how easy this is? Do you have a career in politics, Bob? Because that was pretty good. You did that very naturally.
5: No, rewriting the dictionary is actually something that I find the most terrifying in our current reality.
0: Yeah.
5: I'm making fun of it because it scares me so badly, actually.
0: Yeah.
5: So,
0: manipulation of language.
5: But I feel like satire is impossible now.
0: It's true. That's true. They made, and I talk about this all the time. We play clips from Mel Brooks movies and Monty Python movies and shows, and all this stuff used to be hilarious comedy that we laughed out loud. And the Democrats have made it all real and made it normal, haven't they?
5: They certainly have. It's like living in an absurdist play and a dystopian sci-fi novel all at the same time.
0: It really is. And it's the left, and they, you know, George Orwell warned us about these people, and here they are. And the manipulation of language is key to everything, Bob. It really is.
5: The manipulation
0: of words, and they change the meaning of words all the time, don't they?
5: They do. It's terrifying. They changed vaccine. They changed the meaning of, the list is long. I don't want to act like I don't have an example at hand, but it's actually such an ongoing practice.
0: Well, terrorism, just take terrorism, and that's, you know, we're the greatest terrorists in the United States because wars have been started against us, and we have crushed tyrants around the world. So we're the biggest terrorists in the world, according to Hassan Piker, who's there with Abdul El-Sayed. Campaigning with him. He's a doctor like Che Guevara, but doesn't practice medicine like Che Guevara because they prefer death to life. They're not wellness people. They're organ harvesters. It's remarkable stuff. Bob, you know, just try to keep laughing, for now at least, because it's going to get crazier.
6: 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I don't think it means what you think it means.
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0: All right, we have returned. And I've still got a lot. I got to get into the AI apocalypse because I love the AI apocalypse. Democrats creating panic wherever they go, rioting, looting, the usual. And these Democrats, they love this Abdul El-Sayed. They love him. They all love him. All the Democrats, they came out to express their adoration for this anti-American third world varmint, you know, from Michigan. Aren't they something? Let's go back to the telephones, Michael. Let's go to Tim, calling from Plainfield, Illinois. Tim, you're on the Chris Plant Show. Tim.
1: Besides you and maybe a couple people on Newsmax, why aren't they Republicans shouting from the mountaintop, reminding Americans, if you vote for these idiots, you're going to have open borders, you're going to have the funding of the police, you're going to have abortion on demand, you're going to have higher taxes, you know, you're going to really, they're basically voting for communist socialists. I don't hear the Republicans doing that as much. I know you have, and I know Rob's on Newsmax have done it, and that Jesse Waters, but Republicans should be spending tons of money just getting that word out to Americans.
0: Well, yeah, and all they have to do is show videotape of the Democrats saying out loud what they believe and let it run for 60-second ads and 30-second ads. I agree with you. You know, the problem, of course, Tim, is that, and I've been talking about this for years, is that the Republicans don't know how to communicate a message. I don't know why that is all these years later. And they haven't even hired me yet, but they should hire me and maybe Rob Finnerty or something from Newsmax to come in and explain to them, well, here's what you need to be saying, because this is real, it's true, it's what they say. All you have to do is quote them, right? And that's all I do.
1: Chris, totally agree. And you do it well. It's just we need more voices, because do they really know what they're voting for? But all the smoke screens of the Democrats and the media, and I repeat myself, right?
0: Yeah, that's right. Yeah, that's exactly right. Tim, you're right. Every time I hear this, I say, well, you know, we should start a company. The thing is, I give it to them for free, and so does Rob Finnerty on Newsmax. Give it to them for free, and the Republican politicians are just not good at communicating.
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4: 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I'm Heather Curtis. Singer and 2008 Kennedy Center honoree Barbara Streisand calls the ongoing controversy about the center, quote, galling and painful to witness. She says you can imagine her indignation, quote, at seeing this revered institution become the subject of such a bitter struggle over one man's name and unchecked ego, unquote. As the legal battle continues, President Trump said Wednesday he'd like to save the center, but to do that, his administration should be recognized with his name on it. Amid the ongoing trade war between the U.S. and Canada, the EU is welcoming America's longtime ally. The EU's Commission President proposed making Canada the first associate member. Canadian Prime Minister Mark Carney's on board, saying closer ties with Europe would ensure no country could control Canada's markets. President Trump calls the proposal laughable and threatened to put more tariffs on Europe. Traffic and weather next.
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0: All right, we back. You see this Stephen A. Smith guy, he's a sports guy, I guess, and is that, boy, their respect for him is so outsized to his contribution. It's extraordinary. In fact, now, Michael, now that I've gone this far, we've got a couple of sound bites of Stephen A. Smith, a sports commentator, who for some reason has come into the fold as some great thinker. He's not. And as if it matters to anybody who he would want to see running for president of the United States, it's embarrassing. But Stephen A. Smith said, you know, there's a Democrat governor in Pennsylvania that he thinks maybe should be the guy, Josh Shapiro. Josh Shapiro is Jewish. You may not have known that were it not for the fact that last year, Democrat, Israel hater, anti-Semite, named Cody Allen Ballmer firebombed with Molotov cocktails the governor's mansion in Harrisburg, Pennsylvania. It was during Passover, right? And they just had their Seder dinner and went upstairs in the governor's mansion. And then this Democrat firebombed the governor's mansion, burned it up real good, the family inside. Jewish holidays and the Seder dinner, and then the Democrats came and firebombed them like the Nazi fascists of yesteryear. Here is Stephen A. Smith saying because it's important what he thinks, who ought to be the Democrat nominee for president of the United States. Listen to this.
19: My favorite in terms of who I think is most qualified for the job based on their record is Josh Shapiro, governor of Pennsylvania.
0: I'm going to start talking like that.
19: Smart as a whip, absolutely successful at his job.
0: They love whips.
19: Very popular elected official governing the state of Pennsylvania. Works for the Republican legislature and gets the damn job done.
0: The damn job. What is this like Sanford and Son? What's all this about? Just crazy. I'm going to start talking like that. Michael, do you think I should start talking like that? And now here's Stephen A. Smith with his opinion on the, and here is Josh Shapiro. The problem is the Democrats are all Israel-hating, Jew-hating anti-Semites who have been terrorizing Jews on campuses and don't wear a Star of David and don't wear a yarmulke and don't identify yourself as Jewish because the Democrats are coming after you. Here's Stephen A. Smith with his brilliant political insight.
19: His problem is very simple.
0: What?
19: I do not believe the American people will vote for a Jewish individual and
0: Democrats.
19: Put them in office for
0: Democrats.
19: The presidency of the United States of America.
0: Firebombing.
19: In the general election.
0: Democrats.
19: Never mind that he's opposed Netanyahu, the prime minister of Israel. Never
0: Which
19: mind
0: is an endorsement.
19: That he's
0: forced
19: two-state solution.
0: Two-state.
19: Never mind that he has spoken out
0: one.
19: Against these issues, although he supports Israel. I don't think America will put a Jewish individual in office.
0: That's why he was firebombed, because he supports Israel. He's for a two-state solution. A two-state solution existed on October 7th. They had their own government, their own land, their own 25 miles of Mediterranean seafront property with the sunset view. They had their elections. They elected a terror group that then committed a massacre, a horrific, insane massacre. Here's Stephen A. Smith, because America, and then the indictment is America, not the Democrat Party, the anti-Semites. But I'll give him a half an ounce of credit here, because he does say that the anti-Semitism is being driven, he says, like largely by the left or something, and there might be three guys on a mountaintop somewhere, in addition to the Democrats across the country, that have turned into fascists when it comes to Jews and Israel. Here's Stephen A. Smith.
19: And with the fomenting and the proliferation of anti-Semitism in this country, particularly over the last year, on the left, with the progressive especially, there is no way I think it will happen for him. And boy, do I hope I'm wrong.
0: On that, you're not. And it's the first thing you've ever been right about. You must have seen it someplace else, maybe listen to my show for a minute or something. But isn't that amazing? Yeah, particularly on the left. And he's like, that's you don't know where that came from. It's all on the Democrat Party. And three guys on a mountaintop someplace else. Just ridiculous. Ridiculous clowns. They love the anti-Semites. In fact, let's go to the loving of the anti-Semites, because let's go to number eight. Because Abdul El-Sayed was on Capitol Hill yesterday meeting with Democrats, who even their Jews hate the Jews these days. It's great. They're Democrats. Elizabeth Warren, who is not a Native American, not an American Indian, but she lied at Harvard for decades, and they paid her millions of dollars to be a fake Indian. She's like a cigar store Indian. In the Senate, they should have a wooden carving of her in the like statuary hall, don't you think, of being an Indian with a thing and holding cigars or something. Just amazing. No, sometimes a cigar is just a cigar. And Elizabeth Warren talking about Abdul El-Sayed and how much she loves Abdul El-Sayed, who would also be inclined to firebomb the Jewish governor's mansion in Pennsylvania.
20: Here's a man, he talks every day about the high cost that American families are facing.
0: Talking
20: it's the point. Like his lips.
0: Yeah, that's right. It's the cost of living as he talks about it. And it's so good. And squealing like a demon. Democrat Senator Chris Murphy, who is not on the side of the United States of America, loves Abdul El-Sayed.
21: Abdul is somebody who's not afraid to talk about the ways that both our politics and our economy is corrupt, and I applaud him for that.
0: Our economy is corrupt, and our politics are corrupt, said one of the corrupt politicians. Democrat senator, nobody ever heard of, named Gary Peters. Gary Peters, he loves Abdul El-Sayed.
21: He's a really a great, strong candidate. He certainly showed that to everybody. It's clear that Abdul has wind in his sails right now. I think now it's just a question of how strong that wind is.
0: Yeah, the wind comes from ancient Persia. They're about to invade Greece because that's the wind in his sails. I apologize to the Persian people. He's not Persian. He's nothing to kind. He's from Michigan. Absolutely amazing stuff. Yeah, he's got wind in his sails. They don't care whether he's an absolute, like, goose-stepping Nazi. If he's a Democrat, they'll take the seat. Because he'll vote with them pretty much every time. Delete, pretty much. He'll vote with them every time. Because, you know, that's who they're. Abdul El-Sayed, what does he believe? Because, you know, if you do really well in the United States, you must be punished.
1: I'm looking for billionaires to pay their fair share by taxing their wealth. Yeah, so if you're a billionaire in this country, you probably should be worried.
0: Yeah, clever idea. Class warfare, race warfare, ethnic warfare, tribal warfare. All those billionaires are going to pay for everything. And if you're stupid enough to believe that, then by all means, vote Democrat. I got to tell you, every conservative in the country has to go out and vote this year. Otherwise, we're all going to be speaking Swahili in another 16 months. Just amazing stuff. And what is so those billionaires, got to look out for them. Abdul El-Sayed, socialist medicine.
1: Medicare for All would literally guarantee you from cradle to grave all the health care you need and all the medication you need.
0: And all the medication, and it will literally guarantee you somebody else will pay for everything for you. Those billionaires, there are about 12 of them, and they're going to pay for 330 million people. I think there are a couple thousand of them. And they're going to, honestly, the government would spend it on the first day. Everything they stole would be gone before lunchtime. Medicare for All. That's okay. Just move to Canada. It's right there. You can buy an overcoat. It'll be okay. Abdul El-Sayed, and he wants to defund law enforcement, especially federal law enforcement, and especially when it comes to illegal alien gang members flowing into the country by the millions. Got to get rid of ICE.
1: I just want to be clear. ICE can't be reformed. ICE can't be retrained. ICE needs to be abolished.
0: The Democrat Party can't be reformed. The Democrat Party can't be trained. The Democrat Party needs to be abolished. We need to start over again with this. It needs to go the way of the Bull Moose Party, because this party is not a part of our country anymore, not a part of our culture anymore. It's an invasion. The Democrat Party is an invasion force that's here to fundamentally transform America. And even Barack Obama never said for the better, just said fundamentally transform America. And Hassan Piker, just amazing. He said the United States is worse than Al-Qaeda, and that's his close personal buddy. Remarkable stuff. All right, with that said, let's go to the AI apocalypse now, because this is the Democrat Party's big selling point. They want everyone to be, they're terrorists, they're trying to terrorize the whole country. And when I say they're terrorists, I mean they created the White Knights of the Ku Klux Klan and the Students for a Democratic Society and the Symbionese Liberation Army and the Jonestown death cult, what were they called? What church were they? That's the Democrat Church, I think they're called. They've created, name a terrorist group in the history of the United States. They're almost all left-wing terror groups, kidnapping, robbing armored cars, killing police, escaping from prison, going to Cuba. They're pretty much all communist left-wing terror groups. And, you know, long before September 11th, the practice of hijacking, this has been erased from history, too, because the left and information dominance, the Democrats and information dominance. Hijacking airplanes started where? Where did it start? Hijacking planes to go to Cuba by leftists in the United States, when you could still get on an airplane, just walk on with a pistol on your belt, like in the Steve McQueen movie Bullet at the end, a great movie. At the end of Bullet, you know, the green Mustang fastback and all that. And at the end of the movie, Steve McQueen is chasing the bad guys, goes to the airport in San Francisco, walks onto an airplane, I think it's a Boeing 707, thanks to the patriarchy, and he goes in, and people are just allowed to carry guns on planes back then, 1968 or whatever, and And he goes on the airplane, and the bad guy's on the airplane, and the bad guy sitting in a seat just pulls out his gun and starts shooting, because there are no magnetometers, no checking for any of that. But never mind that. Let's go to let's go to the AI apocalypse. They want to, and I had several other today who want to do away with firearms. Well, Abdul al-Sayed wants to do away with the Second Amendment, too, and then the First Amendment. Once they take away the Second Amendment, then without fear, they can take away everybody, all other rights, everybody's rights. Here is Bernie the Bolshevik Sanders, who honeymooned in the USSR and the Soviet Union, and he's talking about AI, and he wants it to be really frightening because he's a left-wing radical, and the communists murdered more than 100 million people in the 20th century, and they're looking to, along with China, seize power and dominate the world in the 21st century. You think 100 million dead was a big deal? Just give them a chance, because they're really revved up now. Here's Bernie the Bolshevik.
2: I would hope very much that the President of the United States and President Xi of China, when they meet in the very near future, can sit down and negotiate an agreement banning, for example, superintelligence.
0: I think that's a great movement for the Democrats, banning superintelligence. This is, well, there's no danger of that involving you, Bernie the Bolshevik. But they want to, this is an AI thing, superintelligence. And the left just came out yesterday, and they're all singing from the same sheet music, which I think might be a Bazooka Joe comic at the bottom. But, yeah, we got to stop superintelligence. And let me just say, when I heard this yesterday, I was like, well, these are just the people to do it, aren't they? And because the world is going to be destroyed and everybody in it killed. And then the dead lawyers are going to file class action lawsuits against everybody. Had that audio a day before yesterday. Now, that's Bernie, and we've got a ban, and Xi Jinping, Ricochet Rabbit, is coming to Washington next week. And going to meet with Trump, of course, and they're going to bring in all these AI executives and sit down with Xi Jinping. There are rumors out of China that Xi Jinping is physically unwell these days, and they're commies, so they're not talking about it. But there are people looking at him, and they'll lie about it when asked. But there are people looking at him saying, hey, Xi looks like he's got, monkeypox or something. Maybe he's got COVID 4.0. There are reports, news reports out of there saying that he's looking physically shaky and wobbly. But he's coming to the United States, to Washington, next year. And you got to remember, Bernie Sanders is out there telling us that the threat is so great, everyone's going to die, we have to stop it. Let's go back to Bernie Sanders in 2020, 6 years ago, when there was a different apocalypse looming that the Democrats had to steal all your stuff for.
2: The scientists are telling us that if we don't act incredibly boldly within the next 6-7 years, there will be irreparable damage done, not just to Nevada, not just to Vermont or Massachusetts, but to the entire world.
0: The entire
2: Joe
0: world.
2: Said it right. This is an existential threat.
0: That's right. He's talking about climate change. All right. And now here we are, 6 or 7 years later, because that was 2020. It's now 2026. I know Democrats sometimes try to follow along. And here we are, 6-7 years later. It's about to be soon enough, 2027. And it will be irreparable. And he hasn't talked about it in years. These hysterians, they drop these poison grenades in the conversation, and then they walk away. Aren't they amazing? Bernie Sanders in 2020, just amazing. Ro Khanna, California Democrat, he's out there, and he's terrified by AI. We're all going to die.
3: We need to see how we can stop superintelligence, how we can stop self-improving AI, and what we need to do to have federal regulation. It's a huge safety risk. And
0: yeah,
3: as a representative from Silicon Valley, I'm very concerned.
0: He's a representative from Silicon Valley, and he's very concerned, and we're going to have to stop superintelligence. And the Democrats have just the people to do that. Ted Lieu is another rogue con in the House of Representatives, of course. Another Democrat, California lefty, House of Representatives, Ted Lieu.
22: The rapid advancement of AI sped up this conversation, where now you have actual harm happening to companies and to people.
0: Show it to me. They come out and they said everybody's going to die and there's actual harm happening right now, and they never have to show anyone any proof of anything. Just amazing stuff. A Democrat in the House named Chris DeLuzio, Chris DeLuzio. He's very concerned. And apparently AI is all Trump's fault.
4: I think the president needs to change his mind about being willing to put up AI safety and AI guardrails. This is a potential national emergency.
0: It's a potential national emergency. It's not now, but if you listen to the Democrats, he'll be here. Danang Dick Blumenthal, Democrat senator, the guy who faked going to Vietnam over and over again. Remember him? Danang Dick's very concerned about AI.
5: These new models are scary. Dealing here.
0: Be afraid.
5: Real peril, not science fiction.
0: Peril.
5: So there should be an urgency. We should not break for any kind of recess without dealing with AI.
0: Yeah, no reason. Everybody has to stay there. And then, you know, the South African AI expert David Sacks, played him yesterday. I love his take on this. Listen to David Sacks out of South Africa.
6: They want a World Health Organization for AI. They basically want AI governance to be done by some sort of globalist body. What we believe is that responsibility starts at home. Let's look first and foremost to the AI companies that are actually developing the technology.
0: That seems like a good idea. Be reasonable, rational adults. It's technology. We're creating it. We control it. It doesn't control us. The Democrats are fear-mongering mental dwarves. Can you say dwarves? Do you have to say little people? Maybe they're mental little people. Just amazing. Fear. Fear. What are we going to do? It's the AI apocalypse.
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0: There's a hearing on Capitol Hill today with the WNBA boss. And they stumped her. How do you think they stumped her? She's the big boss, WNBA commissioner, Kathy Engelbert. Engelbert, like Engelbert Humperdinck. if she married Engelbert Humperdinck, her name would be. But there is a Republican congressman from Indiana named Congressman Marlon Stutzman. And Stutzman stumped the WNBA commissioner, Kathy Engelbert Humperdinck, because he asked her what she thinks is a trick question, but isn't. And you know what the trick question is? That stumped her. What is a woman? women, he used plural. He said, how does the WNBA, the Women's National Basketball Association, the word women is the W at the beginning of it, or women's with a Z, I think. How does the WNBA define women for purposes of, just amazing, of Article 13, Section 1 of its collective bargaining agreement? The lawmaker asked the woman. She said, well, the WNBA really has no definition at all of women. And then why can't Freedom Cantor play in the WNBA? He says he's a woman. You guys don't have a definition of woman, he says.
1: We are one nation, under God, indivisible, together.

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2: WMAL News at noon. I'm Heather Curtis. Maryland Governor Wes Moore on CNBC this week calling on the federal government to get its economic house in order and follow Maryland's lead.
3: For four straight years, we have decreased the size of our general fund. So being able to cut spending and increase your top line, that's how you promote growth. And I think we've got to do that on a federal basis as well.
4: GOP state delegate Ryan Naraki erupting.
5: There's literally zero basis in reality for the claims that he's making.
4: Telling Fox 45.
5: If it's gaslighting, it's telling people that you're doing a good job when it's actually the complete opposite.
4: CNBC recently ranked Maryland's economy as the second worst in the nation. 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
2: Numbers out today from the Labor Department reflecting what Fed Chair Kevin Warsh said yesterday before announcing an interest rate hike. The labor market's strong. The number of people applying for unemployment benefits dropped sharply last week, indicating that most Americans enjoy job security. Jobless claims last week slid to 196,000, the fewest since mid-July, and down from 206,000 the week before. Economists had expected claims to come in around 207,000, according to a survey by the data firm Factsheet. An arrest has been made in the beating death of a two-month-old girl in Southeast D.C.
6: When officers were called to an apartment on New Jersey Avenue Southeast last month, they found two-month-old Kamia Honesty with severe injuries. She was taken to a hospital where she died. The medical examiner ruled her death a homicide caused by blunt force injuries, and now 40-year-old Demetrius Beatty has been charged with first-degree felony murder and first-degree cruelty to children. Police tell 7 News Beatty is not Honesty's father, but that he was in a romantic relationship with her mother. John Matthews on WMAL and WMAL.com.
2: 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The Dow is up 357 points. The S&P up 85. The NASDAQ up 423. Traffic and weather next.
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3: Pete, Kevin Keatsman on stage, Guy Benson was there with us as well. Miranda, who is the new host on KCMO, and McGraw-Milhaven from America at Night. And we all got a chance to hang out on stage. You know, it's funny in radio. As much as we oftentimes get to share stations and you can similarly hear our voices maybe on any given station around the country, especially for a guy like Guy or McGraw as alongside me, we don't get to see each other that often. So it was cool to just to hang out. That was really neat. And it was Jim. The Vin Show is doing very well in Kansas City. I just want you to know that in case you were wondering. It's been great. So it was a lot of fun. Yeah, thank you. In studio audience with a big round of applause for that. I know it's great. We met a lot of great listeners and can't wait to do this again sometime. I think it'll be a lot of fun. So I'm here at KCMO again today, closing out my trip to Kansas City. We're staying very busy. And but keep my eye on the news, because here's something that I have not heard all over the place. Jim, were you aware of this? Did you know that we are currently experiencing the lowest poverty rate in American history?
4: I did.
3: You did know this? How did this news break through to you? I'm wondering, because I'm not seeing it all over the place. I'm not seeing it on the New York Times, the Washington Post. It's not leading all of these various news shows. The poverty rate just reached the lowest point in recorded history? You think maybe we should get a White House press conference on that subject or something? It does seem like a really big deal. Reuters headline, U.S. poverty rate dips to lowest on record, Census Bureau says. The U.S. poverty rate edged down to the lowest on record in 2025, while median household income hit a record high. Wait, hold on a second. I thought I was being told by the left that everybody's miserable, that the economy's in a shambles, that Donald Trump is about to get routed in the midterms because of what he did to the economy. The poverty rate reached the lowest record, and household income reached its highest record during this Trump administration. The decline marked the second consecutive annual drop in the poverty rate and brought it to its lowest level since the Bureau began tracking the measure. It came as policymakers debate the impact of federal spending cuts on safety net programs. Of course, Reuters working something like that in. The poverty rate, which is the percentage of people who are actually living in poverty, dipped half a percentage point to now 10.2%. 10.2%, the lowest on record. The supplemental measure of poverty, which takes into account non-cash government benefits and taxes, was at 13.1%, and the median household income increased 2.6% to $87,460. The median household income in the United States is at $87,460. In 2025, a family with two adults and two children was classified as in poverty if their annual income was less than $32,000, the Bureau said. The official poverty rate for children fell to an historic low of 13.4% that year. Okay, so that too, here's another low, a record low in recorded history. Childhood poverty has fallen to its lowest rate ever. Ever. Well, that's a big deal. One more for you from the Reuters piece. They say most people in the United States had health insurance. Most people had health insurance for some or all of 2025, the Bureau said. Okay. So tell me why I'm supposed to be miserable about these numbers. Not really sure what the answer to that is. These are great numbers. The poverty rate is record low. Childhood poverty rate, record low. Household incomes, record highs. That's good. Now, Vince, are you saying everything is perfect and we have no other problems to fix? No. What, did you hit your head? Is this the first time you're listening to the show? No, and that's not what I'm saying. In fact, you know, the big thing that President Trump has to deal with right now is bringing down the cost of fuel, energy prices.

0: figuring out a way to both successfully navigate the conclusion of this Iran war and stopping them from getting nukes going on in perpetuity, and helping to bring domestic energy prices way down. And so if there's going to be anything that's a headwind for him going into the midterms, a real headwind, not like the fake crap that the left dreams up, a real headwind, that's going to be one of them. And the president, no doubt, is thinking a lot about that. How do I grapple with that? It's not just Iran, of course, it's also Russia. The cost of diesel is in many ways related to the Ukrainian strikes on diesel refineries in Russia. The president trying to negotiate the end of that war as well. So these are big adult presidential things to deal with. But if we're going to be honest about what's happening, that's a great statistic about poverty. That's wonderful. What more could you ask for? You know, the left is always talking about, we've got to end poverty by cutting everyone government checks. We need to take more money from you. We need to raise your taxes. We need a war on poverty. We need a war on this and that, a war on that. And then each time what ends up happening is that these programs end up just being massive vehicles for fraud, and people are impoverished by the government's further involvement in their life. Not good. No. It turns out the way out of this nonsense is to just let people succeed. Get out of their way. The Trump administration, thanks to the big, beautiful law, has made those tax cuts permanent, and they've added more tax cuts on top of that. One of the reasons people had higher household income is they got to keep more of their own money. That's true. They got to keep more of their own money. No tax on tips, no tax on Social Security, no tax on overtime. Come on now. Are we going to have to do all of this on our own, Jim? Can the Republican Party tell this story? You know who you're up against. You're up against the people who are trying to raise taxes. The people who are trying to end capitalism. We'll talk about James Talafrico today a little bit. This hour, I want to talk about that. But Talafrico is on camera with the Sierra Club saying that capitalism needs to be dismantled. He's saying that energy production in the state of Texas needs to end. So, yes, while the rest of us are trying to figure out, okay, can we get the gas prices to come down? What can we do? What about the diesel prices? That all matters a great deal. No question about it. You know what happens if James Talafrico takes over? You get nothing. You get nothing. Everything explodes in terms of price. Everything. This nonsense. This is why Trump calls the affordability word from the Democrats a hoax. He's not saying that it's a hoax to want your life to be affordable. He's not saying it's a hoax to desire great cost of living, to desire low inflation. That's not a hoax. A hoax is saying that the Democrats are going to provide any of that to you. It's a hoax when they try and suggest that somehow they're going to lead to economic success for you and your family. What? What evidence has there ever been that that's true? There is none. So real household income reaches its highest level. After-tax household income rising. Poverty rate falling. Childhood poverty rate falling to record lows. It is interesting, though, that we haven't seen the White House do a press event on this. Isn't that interesting, Jim? I feel like, and I don't know, maybe they're planning something big. I know Scott Bessent was talking about it earlier this week and what the Census Bureau has determined here. But if I'm President Trump, I want to do a big event on this. I want to really emphasize this. This is a massive victory. Tell the story. Share it with people. Now, he'll do it on his own terms. He always does. He tends to know how to do these things better than I do. I just think that if I'm the White House press office, I'm spending a lot of time just beating this drum. Hello. Come on now. If the goal is economic success, to pull people, to lift people out of poverty, and to help give them a brighter future, this is a story that you should be screaming from the mountaintops. It's a great one. It's a great one. We have a lot of stories to talk about. They're all ahead today on The Vince Show.
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0: You know, Jim, it's funny. You know, I was with you last week in Texas, and you introduced me to a bunch of really great Texas barbecue. And then I mentioned, I was like, hey, I'm going to be in Kansas City next week. And, of course, that's the home of Kansas City barbecue. And I was getting a lot of messages from Kansas City people saying, Vince, okay, you've had Texas, but now you have to have Kansas City. And to which Jim responds, like, that's nothing. You've had the best. It doesn't even matter what you're about to taste. So, of course, this is a big fight with strong opinions. And I started this as a guy who just likes food. And now I feel like I'm going to reach the conclusion of it as a guy who's caught in a fight that I never intended to be in the middle of.
10: I'm going to stay silent until you're home safely.
0: Now, it's funny because I was being asked yesterday, people coming up to me going, so have you had the Kansas City barbecue yet? And the truth is, many years ago I did, but I feel like for a side-by-side comparison, and I don't tell Jim, I did enjoy it. But for a side-by-side comparison week to week, I think it's worthwhile. But here's my problem, Jim. I've had no time. Jim just asked me, he goes, off air, he's like, did you have the Kansas City barbecue yet? He said, kind of begrudgingly asking me about it, eager to have me say Texas is superior in every way. And I said, Jim, here's my issue. I got here. What do we do? And yesterday morning, we do our podcast. I don't have time to eat. Eat food? I didn't have any time to eat. I got a croissant at the hotel, you know, front desk and a cup of coffee. That was all I ate until yesterday evening when we were at Boulevard Brewery, which was great, by the way, but we didn't have Kansas City barbecue. And then today, let's see, I ate a granola bar like 5 minutes ago. So that's my current food consumption. Now, don't tell my wife any of this. If she hears this, she's going to come right through the radio and smack me. She's always like, you got to eat something. I do this a lot. People call it intermittent fasting. I just do it by accident. But we'll see. So what are my options? Right after we get done the show, I'm headed off to Kansas City's airport, and I'm just praying that they've got a good barbecue joint there that I can try before I hit the exits on Kansas City. So I believe me, I'm still thinking about it, ladies and gentlemen. I still want to fit that particular mission in. I'm working on it today. But boy, talk about getting in the middle of fights that I wasn't ready for. Last night, we get to Boulevard Brewery for the big KCMO event, and it's there. Everybody's briefing me on the latest between the Kansas football program and the Missouri football program, and apparently there is just this massive, massive fight going on because of a hype video from last week that has created a lot of bad blood in what they call the border war. Now, the New York Times has a piece up on it right now, but it's just wild. They say in this one, my wife just texted me. She said she was listening. They say on Thursday afternoon, the Kansas football program posted a pregame hype video ahead of its showdown with bitter rival Missouri Friday night, Lawrence, Kansas. The video captured big moments from decades past across the previous 121 meetings between the Jayhawks and the Tigers. The Kansas Athletics Digital Department not only lead into the historical ramifications of the disdain between the two programs, but also the origin story of how the two states were at the center of the Civil War. It's a Civil War throwback. That's what they got. And in the video here, is narrated by former Kansas defensive lineman Gilbert Brown and elaborates on the conflicts that preceded the start of the rivalry. It's titled Heroes and Villains. Love doesn't exist here, Brown says. Neither does mercy. This rivalry is different because it's built on something much deeper than just school pride. It's fueled by hatred, passed down through generations. Our roots reach back to the Civil War when blood was spilled over what you believed in and which side you stood on. Holy crap. This is a football rivalry. I didn't know it went that deep. That's unbelievable. So now, what it's led to is, like, there's some bad blood. And Kansas City, you should be aware, of course. Kansas City, Missouri is what people think of. KCMO is the radio station I'm on right now. But then, of course, you have Kansas City, Kansas, which is Kansas City, right on the opposite side of the river. And you've got a full-blown fight going on. It's amazing. So I'm looking at this gym. I'm going, that I don't want to be a part of that either. I'm perfectly content just being just little old Vince. And now I'm being pulled into these rivalries. And Jim, I feel like you started this, man, with your Texas barbecue stuff.
10: Didn't start it. I finished it.
0: You finished it. It's gonna be good. I'm gonna probably have some disappointing news for Jim after I get a chance to taste some Kansas City barbecue today. But it's gonna be great. Meanwhile, it was wild. It's been pretty wild. And you could tell feelings were very raw in the room last night over this rivalry. So that's good. I'm glad I'm escaping it. Man, but that's old school history, man. Going back to the very start of the Civil War. It's pretty amazing. Pretty amazing stuff. Hey, coming up on the program, I want to get into some other things with you. I want to talk about James Talafrico. I think we can all agree. It'll be a unifying segment. This will be, no matter where you fall on the Kansas-Missouri rivalry, I think you'll agree with me on this subject. James Talafrico has no business being in the United States Senate. And the undercover video footage that has just come out of the organization that's involved in buying votes for him. Yeah, you heard me correctly. Buying votes for him. And more undercover footage from the woman who runs his church, this kind of weirdo priestess. By the way, Jim, I think she was taped over the course of several days. And they were releasing video, and then they were taping her after the videos were coming out, and she was still running her mouth about James Talafrico. We've got all of the new revelations from that. We'll talk about that and what it is he truly believes and how he intends to use that power should he get it. More ahead.
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12: The midterms are almost here, and Republicans could be in deep trouble. Polls show Democrats leading in key races. Tonight, Rob Finnerty on Newsmax reveals the growing threat from the DSA and the radical left. With less than 60 days to go, Finnerty says it's time for the GOP to hit the panic button. The House may go, and control of the Senate is up for grabs. 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Americans are angry. And Newsmax shows you how the progressive left wants total control of Congress. Talarico, El Sayed, AOC, Bernie Sanders. Finnerty reveals President Trump's secret plan to fight back. Don't miss Finnerty tonight at 8 p.m. Eastern on Newsmax. 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

0: On Maryland 200 eastbound, the ICC, all lanes are closed right now between Lay Hill Road and New Hampshire Avenue because of a truck fire. Police direction there. Westbound side still reported open. 95 in Virginia, southbound at 123. Broken down vehicle on the left shoulder. Still pretty slow as you approach the scene, but everything's opened. South of that, into Stafford County, there was an accident south of Route 630, exit 140, along the right-hand side of the roadway, causing delays down from 610. Northbound 95, just a little slow across the Occoquan. Now from GarageDoorRepair.com, the WMAL Weather Channel forecast.
1: Tonight, a few showers and thunderstorms early, then clearing, lows around 72. Tomorrow, mostly sunny with highs around 85.
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10: It's so fun. We really have the best audience on the whole freaking planet. It's the best. Dave just messaged me. He said, if I'm going to the airport, go to Meet Mitch Barbecue. He says, and simultaneously, I got a text message from Pete Mundo at KCMO saying, hey, you got to stop by Meet Mitch if you're going to go anywhere. He said, go there at the airport. That's great. And then McGraw-Milhaven texted me too on the break. And, he was saying that his Aunt Eileen is listening right now in California. Shout out to Aunt Eileen in California. And McGraw says, now she thinks I'm a big deal because I was hanging out with you. McGraw-Milhaven. That guy is a big deal. McGraw's got a natural radio guy. I met him last night for the first time. It was really, really nice guy. And I was like, man, this guy's got, he's got radio down cold. He's good. Anyway, it was cool to meet everybody. And shout out to Aunt Eileen
11: for listening in. Hello, Ann Eileen.
10: All right. Hey, let us talk about this Talafrico character again, shall we? Let us tell you the truth that that he doesn't want you to know. He is, as you now know, a complete whack job. We've got all this audio game tape of him through the years, just saying the most demented possible things, including about Christianity and the Bible and what he thinks of humans and how many genders there are. And so we just got his preacher lady, Babs Miller, who's at his church. She's the head priestess at his church. And she said in this capture, in this video that was just shared by the Daily Wire, that he has been lying in the last few weeks. He's been lying in the last few weeks about his actual political positions because he doesn't want people to know what a freak he is. That he'll go back to saying God is non-binary the second he gets power. But for now, he has to lie to you. And here's the footage. This was shared again by the Daily Wire. A fellow called Jacob Wheeler over there sharing this undercover video footage captured of James Talafrico's priestess.
12: Trump people are attacking Talafrico for saying that God is non-binary. That's literally what he is.
13: Yeah.
12: He went on Fox News and like walked that back. Did you see that?
13: Yeah. He's giving some advice that I don't think he should be following.
12: Yeah, because that's frankly something that attracted me to this church.
10: Oh, my goodness.
13: And I can guarantee you that once he gets elected, he'll change his tune back to where he was.
12: Okay, but he has to kind of play this game.
13: Yes, that's what his campaign has convinced him of, is that the Democratic Party is backing off on their stances on trans and all of this. And so his staff is encouraging him to kind of do the same thing just for the next 50 weeks, whatever days, I guess. I think it's bad advice, personally, but if it helps him win.
10: If it helps him win, okay, she says. So here you have a woman who is apparently posing as some sort of Christian minister saying that lying is perfectly fine so long as he gets the power he needs to get, and then he can go back to telling the truth about his deranged positions. Dude, this is... What kind of stuff do you need to destroy a political campaign now? You know, if like, Jim, if you and I were trying to workshop, you know, what would be a devastating scandal for a political campaign? What if you had the spiritual leader of your life come out and say, this guy's lying for political expedience. He's really even freakier than he's pretending to be. That would be a pretty good imaginary. That would be a good fictional scandal to cook up. This is real. This actually happened. I mean, the left is so cuckoo at this point. Like, you're not really sure to what extent a scandal like this would be resonant. And this is a scandal. You're not precisely sure it'll be resonant. Like, does any Democrat voter get alienated by this? I don't know. Maybe. There's plenty of Democrats who seem perfectly comfortable with strangling your children to death. So it's a little hard to assess the math on that question. But I would say that the average Christian voter in Texas should recoil at this news, should recoil at who James Talafrico really is. I mean, look, the evidence here is huge. Is he walking away from all these positions? Here he is saying that the story of Jesus' mother Mary is a story that's really about why abortion is wonderful.
14: But I say all this in context of abortion because before God comes over Mary and we have the incarnation, God asks for Mary's consent, which is remarkable. I mean, go back and read this in Luke. I mean, the angel comes down and asks Mary if this is something she wants to do. And she says, if it is God's will, let it be done. Let it be. Let it happen. So to me, that is an affirmation in one of our most central stories that creation has to be done with consent. You cannot force someone to create. Creation is one of the most sacred acts that
10: what a perversion. What a disgraceful perversion of the gospel. What an unbelievable. Is it Mary's yes is a yes to God's plan. You have free will. You can either choose to follow the path of light, or you can choose to follow the path of darkness. She chose light. He derives a dark message from it. Mary's yes is was actually a justification for killing children. He says, "What you're listening to is a series of heresies over the course of these seconds
14: that we engage in as human beings, but that has to be done with consent. It has to be done with freedom, and to me, that is absolutely consistent with the ministry and life and death of Jesus. And so that's how I come down on that side of the issue.
10: Holy cow. This guy is so sinister. He's not very good at it, by the way. But he's so obviously sinister. How could you ever send him to the Senate? He loves trans children, he said. These are all positions that he does not want to emphasize. He's even pretending he doesn't have them right now. He was asked, who do you love? You know, other than friends and family, who do you love? Trans kids, abusing children.
15: Something that you love that's not family or friends.
16: I love, and I'm just saying this because it's on my mind, the trans children who showed up yesterday at the state capitol.
10: Oh my God.
16: To advocate for their humanity. They shouldn't have to, but it was an inspiration to watch.
10: He's inspired by abused children, not inspired by the courage in the face of their abuse, but he's inspired when they're convinced that when they have their delusions affirmed by adults who prey upon them, like James Talafrico. Again, what did the priestess lady say? Oh, he's just not going to talk about that right now. The second he gets elected, he's back to this stuff. He's back to saying things like, oh, what is this? The Bible? Jim, is this right? I don't know if we've ever played this clip before. The Bible is propaganda? Is that what he's saying? Bible stories are propaganda. Here's James Talafrico.
16: And then the last one is maybe the most insidious. It was a new state curriculum that would teach Christian Bible stories as historical fact, as the only truth, to our youngest students. And I mean kindergarten, first graders. These are kids who aren't able to think for themselves yet. They haven't formed their own worldviews. And to push propaganda, to push indoctrination on those youngest students is deeply immoral.
10: I'm sorry, wasn't there a claim that he was like a Presbyterian minister or something? And so his position is that if children are to learn about one of the foundational texts for Western civilization, the Bible, inside of the classroom, if they're to learn about any of this, then that's bad. You're this propagandizing them, that you're filling their heads with nonsense. So it turns out he actually doesn't believe in anything that he's associated with. This is the same guy who says he hates Christians, to be clear. He said, I'm a Christian who hates Christians. What? Or Christianity. Is that what it was? I'm a Christian who hates Christianity, he says. Again, running for office in the great state of Texas, which is populated with a lot of Christians, millions of them.
17: Can we compare and contrast those last two clips you played?
10: He said, tell me.
17: Kindergartners are too young to learn about Bible stories because it's indoctrination. And the one you played before that, he loves trans kids, so they're young enough to make a decision as to whether they're a boy or a girl.
10: Yes. Yes.
17: So square this for me.
10: Yeah. No, in other words, it would be abusive to teach them Genesis. It would be abusive to teach them that they were created in the image and likeness of God, men and women, distinct from one another. It would be abusive to teach them that, but it's wonderful and wholesome to convince them they were born in the wrong body and that God made a mistake. Yeah, that's who this guy is. Give me Ken Paxton every day of the week. Every day of the week. He's got more thoughts on kindergartners. He's got a lot of thoughts on kindergartners. Here's another one.
18: What if we ran our world like we run a kindergarten classroom? Because at the end of the day, aren't we all just really big kindergartners?
10: Aren't we all just big kindergartners? No, we're not, actually. Last I checked, graduated kindergarten. Did that a long time ago. Now, aren't we all just big kindergarten? This is also what he just voiced, by the way, is kind of the Democrat Party's engine in terms of the way they think about people. They really think that you need to be subordinated to the power of government, that you don't know what you're doing with your own life, that whatever good you may derive from life will come from a government that's more powerful and smarter than you are. And that, don't worry, they'll just pat you on the head and take care of you. And of course, that never happens. You've seen every government that has operated on that theory has been one that's led to a body count over especially the last century. It's pretty disgusting. And like, if you're a voter, do you really want to be treated like a child by the people who work for you, the United States senator who represents you in Washington? Like, yeah, I'm a kindergartner. I'm a child. Let's send an adult there to handle business. That's Talafrico's position. One more. This is all the stuff that his priestess lady doesn't want you to know about. Here he is saying that Jesus wants you to have free health care. The message of Christ is that we have to use the government to rob our neighbors blind and then give them crappy health care.
19: We can finish the work of President Obama and pass a public option so that every single American has access to the health care they deserve. Because health care is a human right. It is not a privilege. Since we are in church, and because I said BS earlier, if you read our scriptures, if you read the New Testament, what does Jesus spend most of his time doing? It's not, well, you already know, okay. It's not preaching, it's not teaching, it is healing. Healing the sick. And in Matthew 25, scripture says that's how we will be judged and how we will be saved. By healing the sick, by feeding the hungry, by welcoming the stranger, by visiting the prisoner.
10: You know, it's a funny thing. You know, he's already said it. He hates Christianity. This is the guy who's like, I'm a Christian, he hates Christianity. Okay, we got it. We know. But have you noticed the extent to which the left tries to, they try to tell you how to be a Christian when they have no interest in doing that themselves? Have you noticed this trend? They're like, they're always lecturing you about your own faith. And one of the ways that they lecture you about your faith is your Christian charity will be done under duress. That don't worry about being personally generous or personally charitable. Don't worry about taking care of the stranger, the neighbor, the homeless. Don't worry about taking care of any. We've got it. We'll take the money right out of your paycheck and we'll handle it from here. In fact, the message of the Bible is that the United States federal government needs to be gigantic and we need to take every last dime out of your paycheck. And that somehow is you fulfilling your Christian mission. Have you noticed this? That it doesn't involve you coming to any conclusions personally. Doesn't involve you, you know, extending a hand to support anybody in need. It's entirely about them just raiding your paycheck and then saying, see, we achieved it. We achieved the Christian charity on your behalf. So that's what you need to do. They say this all the time. It's the same. They use the same rationale to open your borders, by the way. We have to welcome the immigrant. And then they kick your borders open. And you're like, what? By the way, to be clear, Christians on an individual and a church basis are among the most giving people on planet Earth. And they don't have to do it under duress. They're opening soup kitchens, taking care of the homeless, taking care of mothers, crisis pregnancies. Churches are doing great work. And this guy is leading a full frontal assault on all of it. On all of it. And he wants to be a senator. Let's keep him away. More ahead on The Vince Show.
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0: There's also the matter of this James Talafrico Super PAC, which is paying voters. Town Hall got this one this week. This is a more undercover video. They're paying people to vote for Talafrico. They say they're doing it in a very clever way, though.
4: We are paying people $25 to attend a one-hour Zoom class to learn why voting is important and why the Republicans are causing all these bad things.
5: Yeah, yeah.
4: So it's like a roundabout way of paying people for their votes, essentially, which is interesting.
5: What's this called?
4: It's called the Paid Relational Program. I think Rally Texas is the official name. You can't pay someone to vote for someone. You can't be like, here's $25, go vote for me. You can say, attend a one-hour class and you can receive $25, and the class just talks about the importance of it.
5: Yeah.
4: It's a little gray.
5: It's a creative way to... Yeah. It's a creative way to kind of... But right now we could use all the help we can get.
4: Yeah, you know, if I was a Republican, I would be pissed. I would be like, that's shady as
0: Hello. All right, so you've got these guys talking about... This is all caught on camera, saying we're paying $25 a vote. Nominally, it's for you attend a meeting. You attend a meeting. Just go vote for Talafrico. That's the game plan. Lawyers are looking at this going, guys, you're describing a crime. He's caught on camera saying they're straight up paying for votes. Kind of seems like a problem. A couple of big scandals well-earned by the James Talafrico campaign. We'll be joined in a moment by David Strom from Hot Air. A lot more to discuss.
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14: WMAL News at 1, I'm Heather Curtis. Breaking this hour, if you're holding off buying a home until mortgage rates drop, you may be in for a long wait. The weekly average rate in a 30-year fixed-rate mortgage rose for the fourth week in a row this week. It's now just below 7%, its highest level in more than 19 months, according to mortgage buyer Freddie Mac. A year ago, the average rate was 6.26%. Higher mortgage rates can add hundreds of dollars a month to borrowers' costs, limiting home buyers' purchasing power. Amid AI worries, legislators on both sides of the aisle are looking to take action.
15: There's a growing consensus in the tech world and in Washington, and certainly blowing up from our constituents.
16: Virginia Congressman Don Beyer is
15: part of a bipartisan group of members of Congress to demand urgent action on AI risk.
16: They did so via a letter signed by seven Democrats and a trio of Republicans to House leadership. On the Senate side, Mark Warner pressing for AI action as well.
17: It's absolutely critical that we put a safety protocols in place that are not voluntary, that are mandatory.
16: The senator also acknowledging,
17: I'm still a long-term believer that AI can bring great innovation.
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14: House Speaker Mike Johnson says there can't be an AI moratorium because the U.S. will lose its edge to China. The Loudoun County Board of Supervisors wants to hear from Sheriff Mike Chapman to discuss his agency's policies when it comes to cooperating with ICE.
18: I have heard that they are allowing ICE to come onto the scene of traffic accidents, to come onto the scene when they have pulled someone over for speeding.
19: Supervisor Julie Briskman.
18: He is a constitutional officer. We cannot compel him to come to the board.
19: Chapman has staunchly defended the 287G program, telling 7 News earlier this year Loudoun County does serve ICE detainers.
20: And what that gives us the ability to do is hold on to somebody in the event that ICE can't get right out to pick them up.
19: Sheriff Chapman in a letter says he declines to appear before the board, calling it political spectacle. Barbara Britt, WMAL and WMAL.com.
14: The Manassas Park man accused of killing and dismembering his wife, Mamta Bhatt, in 2024 will be back in court today. The judge is expected to decide whether to grant a request from Naresh Bhatt's attorneys to delay his trial again. They say they need more time to prepare because they changed his defense, now arguing he has PTSD because he was kidnapped as a child. Holly Worth is a spokesperson for Mamta's family.
21: We're hoping that the Commonwealth is going to strongly oppose that, and prayerful that Judge Irving will deny the continuation.
14: Mamta's body has never been found. Naresh has pleaded not guilty to charges including first-degree murder. Do you ever get so frustrated while standing in line at a store that you want to punch someone?
29: Tiffany Booz actually did punch someone, according to the Charles County Sheriff's Office. Investigators say the 38-year-old grew hostile towards the checkout clerk while waiting in line at a store in Waldorf. Another worker opened a second register just for her, but that didn't end it. Instead, detectives say Booz punched the original clerk in the face, sparking a brief fistfight before she walked out of the store, then returned and flashed a handgun before leaving again. That didn't end things. Booz had left her wallet and cell phone on the counter, and when she returned to retrieve them, police were waiting. She's charged with assault and multiple weapons charges. John Matthews on WMAL and WMAL.com.
14: Checking your money. The Dow is up 347 points. The NASDAQ up 425. Traffic and weather next.
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2: Maryland 200, the ICC, partially reopened now eastbound between Layhill Road and New Hampshire Avenue. The truck fire cleanup continues, blocking two right lanes. You can get by, but it's still very slow. On I-95 in Virginia, southbound, still pretty slow from Route 1 in Woodbridge down to 123. At 123, broken down vehicle moved to the left shoulder. South of that, as you head into Stafford County, there was an accident. South of Route 630, Courthouse Road, exit 140, the right lane is closed and delays down from 610 Garrison Bill Road. Now from GarageDoorRepair.com, the WMAL Weather Channel forecast.
6: Starting to see a few clouds mix in and take it across the sky this afternoon. 90 degrees. Next change comes in tonight with an approaching front. Showers, thunderstorms are possible, especially early. Overnight low 72. Friday, sunshine returns 85. Sunny Saturday, 80. From the Weather Channel, race stage at WMAL.
14: Right now in Washington, it's 81 degrees. I'm Heather Curtis on WMAL.
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3: And, you know, who says that they're undecided actually knows this. And, you know, it's just that some of them need that, you know, what they call in the legislature comfort language so that they can pretend that this liar is telling the truth. It's really a fascinating psychological phenomenon among people, because it's impossible to believe that Tallarico is anything different today than he was 6 months ago. And 6 months ago, he was a moral freak. And today, he's a moral freak. And so, when his pastor, and think about that, it's his pastor who is saying it's a good thing that the man is a liar. Yes. This is how far the Presbyterian Church has fallen.
4: It's really sad. I mean, isn't it interesting, though, like to what extent these undercover videos really only go one way? You almost never catch a Republican candidate on undercover video being like, I don't believe in anything that I say in public. And then Democrats, you're catching them all the time. This is just the latest version of this. Remember in Nebraska, they had that independent Senate candidate, independent, but he's a Democrat. His name is Dan Osborne, who was straight up caught on camera saying he's not allowed to say out loud his deranged positions on transgenders and sports and all these other things because the voters won't go for it. Why does this only go one way?
3: I think we all know why it only goes one way. Democrats take positions that are so far outside the mainstream. And, they are quite confident that the media will not call them out. And so it's just basically a deal that has been made between the media and the Democratic Party to hide the basic facts of what they believe and what they're going to do. I mean, Abigail Spanberger is the perfect example of this process. You know, she comes out and, you know, she's the moderate candidate. And yet here she is out there campaigning for abortion until birth and medical murder. And, she has not taken a position that's to the right of the Democratic Socialists.
4: Okay, you ready? This is fun because I'm glad you mentioned the media. So while you just a moment ago while you were speaking, I punched in to Google, to the Google machine. I wrote undercover video Tallarico. That's all I wrote. And I punched it into Google News and I wanted to see what kind of results I got. And you ready for this? I'm on the first results page and you're on the first results page. The two of us, David, your piece for Hot Air on the subject. And then my roundup of links this morning on the Daily Caller, there is no legacy media coverage at all. Now, I'm perfectly happy to be surfaced on Google, is hard for conservatives to do. But the only reason that's happening is because the legacy media is not writing about this at all. What do you make of the media's behavior? This is obviously a screaming news story, and the press is not covering it.
3: Oh, yeah. To me, the archetype was PolitiFact when Donald Trump came out and called Mamdani a communist. I mean, the guy literally quotes Marx, right? I mean, there's no question that he's a communist. He, you know, a large number of his appointees are open communists. But when, you know, they said, well, no, he's not. And their evidence was he did not say that he was a communist on his campaign website.
4: That's right.
3: I mean, it's just really remarkable, and they're shameless. They're absolutely shameless, and they don't care that they're caught because, now it's 30 to 40% of people trust them on anything, and that's their only audience.
4: And the local papers, I mean, the regional papers, too, in a state like Minnesota, a state like Texas, you get basically these papers that just refuse to cover it. So suddenly, like if you're

0: ever wondering to yourself, why don't voters in that section of the country even know what the hell's going on with their own candidates? And part of that is that you get local, regional outlets. They just refuse to cover actual news. You know, David, there was a guy, there's another David by the name of David Burge. He goes by Iowa Hot Blog.
1: Oh, great. Yes.
0: He's hilarious. And years ago, he wrote a phrase that I've never forgotten. I love it. It's journalism is about covering important stories with a pillow until they stop moving. Yep. Yeah. And that's exactly what we get.
1: Oh, absolutely. I mean, the journalists decades ago gave up on the idea of being objective, and about 15 years ago gave up on the idea of even caring about looking objective, because, you know, they are narrow casted at a specific group of people. And it's, you know, basically center-left people who have not gone crazy, and so they still want to vote for Democrats, but they don't like the trans stuff, they don't like the socialism, and so they're looking for a reinforcement of their hope. Yeah. That the Democrats are not nearly as crazy. And so the media, you know, hands them what they want to see.
0: Do you think that in these cases, do you think voters, you know, by the time Election Day comes around, have a clear understanding of these guys and stop people from, like, El Sayed and Tallarico from arriving in the Senate? What do you think happens?
1: I think so, but my level of confidence today is lower than it was, say, 3 months ago. I thought Tallarico would just die on the vine because he is so awful. In a lot of ways, he's more dangerous than El Sayed, because at the very least, it's hard to hide the fact that El Sayed is an Islamist terrorist. Right. I mean, it's not just that there's so much evidence. When he gets asked about it, he dances around. He has a hard time even pretending. Whereas Tallarico, he's so practiced at lying that he's better at taqiya, you know, lying to get his way than the Islamist is. you know, it's just really fascinating to watch. So I think he's more dangerous. But with that said, you know, you're going to see a ton of ads out there where the Republicans and their allies are going to do the job that the mainstream media is supposed to do. And I think that will have the appropriate effect. But
0: yes,
1: I still, my level of confidence is lower than ever, because I keep on seeing and talking to Democrats and even some independents who just refuse to believe obvious facts.
0: Yeah, that's right. Well, and also it's just, it does strike me that way too many Republican elected officials are very bad at this. They're very at this. Because we started our show today. You know, I feel like this is a headline. Speaking of things that the media are really not covering, the poverty rate is at record lows in the United States of America. That seems like one of the biggest stories ever. In fact, if I'm thinking about big stories that qualify as among the biggest stories ever, the president's Venezuela deal, where he secures access to 65 billion barrels of proven oil, is one of the biggest deals in the history of our country. And in no way was the coverage and the public awareness of that in any way commensurate. It's just one of those things that just goes, it drives you crazy, because you see great news. And then I spend a lot of time sharing it. I know you do too, David, at Hot Air. And then you're like, how are people missing all of this? And how are people even tempted to support James Tallarico with everything we know?
1: Well, it's the fact is, it's everything that we know. You know, as we've discussed, the media goes way out of its way to hide these facts. And so we've got to work double, triple, quadruple overtime. And one of the basic principles that, you know, we've learned over time is people don't learn from hearing something once. They need to, you know, an advertiser will tell you they people need to see it 5, 10, 15 times, yeah. Which is why the mainstream media will just pound a story to death if it fits the narrative. And yes. Even if they report the truth, they only do it once. It's 15 seconds. And it's gone. And most people never see it. And even the people who see it, it just yes. doesn't register.
0: That's right. If they report the truth, it's just to check the box. It's a box checking yeah. exercise, which is quite unfortunate because you need the truth out there to make educated decisions about the future of our country. David, you're always doing that. Appreciate you for doing that and for joining us today, sir, as always.
1: Hey, always good talking to you, Vince.
0: There's David Strom. He's in hot air. He's great. More ahead on The Vince Show.
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0: Our thanks again to David Strom. He's wonderful. He always makes me smile, too, because he's just so cheerful and thoughtful. It's great. It was great to have David on. 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
0: Oh yes. All right, so we've handled Talafrico today. Although Ken Paxton did weigh on all of this, and he should definitely win the race on Talafrico's many changing positions. Here's what he had to say on the subject.
9: It's exactly that. He knows that he cannot win this race if he tells Texans the truth about what he believes, what he's voted for, what he said in the past. And so if you look at every single one of his positions, including the ones you just talked about, including closing prisons, including the border, he's changing his positions on all of them.
0: Yeah, he sure is. By the way, I didn't realize that was a Hannity clip until we started playing it, Jim. And then I can hear the music. It's like the hurry up and finish talking music that they play. You know, it's like an award show. You hear the Hannity music and you know you gotta wrap up your point really quickly so they can go to commercial break. Yeah, that was Ken Paxton. Good. Look, he's just changing everything. And here's the promising news. You ready for the promising news in the midst of all this? I just asked David Strom about this. You know, what are the chances that these guys lose, these Democrats? I think that their internal polling is showing that they are at crisis levels right now. I don't think Talafrico even attempts to do this sort of public shift in his messaging. Oh, I don't think there are six genders. Unless there is something catastrophically wrong in his electoral chances. I mean it. For El Sayed, this Hassan Piker thing, where he's got the guy who said that America deserves 9/11 campaigning with him and on his side. He just did another interview. I think Axios interviewed him. And he's not going away. He just keeps running his mouth in front of microphones. And then when Hassan Piker gets asked about it, he's like, I don't want to talk about a Twitch streamer from California. I want to talk about what really matters to the people. And you're like, no, actually, we're going to talk about this because you made him a part of the campaign. You started your campaign with him. You brought him up on stage. And this has become such a problem that I saw that Neera Tanden is she's an establishment Democrat figure. And she was tweeting today after Hassan Piker did this Axios interview now, again, you know, another sustainer on his presence in the news cycle. Neera Tanden tweeted, at some point, you have to wonder if he's a Republican plant. Really hope all the media types and podcasters who normalized him have some introspection. What? A Republican plant? Hassan Piker is a Republican plant? Is anybody listening to any of this? You got to be kidding me. It's like the guy, remember we saw the NBC chief White House correspondent Garrett Hack right after the dude interrupted J.D. Vance at the Republican convention and held up a Palestinian flag and a Mexican flag. And J.D. says, if you like putting up a Mexican flag, how about this? How about you go to Mexico? I'll pay for the ticket, said J.D. at the thing. It was a great response, a great quip. And Garrett Hack said he was wondering whether or not that was a staged event. He was wondering whether or not. So he's advancing a conspiracy theory. So whenever the left is embarrassed by their own insanity, it has to be the Republican Party just in a false flag operation. It's a conspiracy, an utter conspiracy. The right organized this. There's no way we are actually insane. It's just the right trying to make us look insane. No, you just sound more insane now, actually. Near it, and Hassan Piker must be a Republican plant. They will try anything for power. More ahead on The Vince Show.
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0: On the Intercounty Connector eastbound between Lay Hill Road and New Hampshire Avenue, there is still truck fire cleanup taking place. Only the left shoulder is getting by, so traffic is extremely slow through that area. An accident on the inner loop after 355 has now been cleared to the shoulder. Traffic is jammed from Old Georgetown Road, and there is still accident activity on 95 southbound before Courthouse Road in the right lane. Traffic jams up from Garrisonville Aquia, but the crash on 395 southbound after the 14th Street Bridge now cleared. In southeast, keep in mind that a portion of New Jersey Avenue is closed between Tingey Street and M Street due to the Department of Transportation Safety Expo. Now from GarageDoorRepair.com, here's a WML Weather Channel forecast.
1: Tonight, a few showers and thunderstorms early, then clearing, lows around 72. Tomorrow, mostly sunny with highs around 85.
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12: You know, it's funny, the Hassan Piker, this, the podcaster, the Twitch streamer from California, he's still running his suck everywhere, and he's not stopping, and it's driving the left crazy because they, like, you know what's going on. They love Hassan Piker. He's telling it like it is. By the way, have you noticed that he dresses like a communist? He has all these communist suits and outfits. Sometimes he dresses up like Chairman Mao or something. I saw one video. He was just doing an interview with two, like, you know, I think they're former Ms. Now employees. And he's got lapels that stretch down to his belly button coming off of his shirt. I don't even know where you get a shirt like that. Is there like some sort of communist store you go to? But anyway, Hassan Piker's still running his mouth. And they're upset about it. They're like, would you please just shut up for the rest of the campaign? Can you just not talk? We love
3: shut
12: you.
3: Shut up.
12: We agree with you, but shut up. Please shut up. So Axios gets a hold of this guy. Alex Thompson at Axios gets a hold of him, sits him down, starts talking to him, and asks him, hey, do you have any rational positions on anything? Like, for instance, let's compare America to Al-Qaeda, and you tell me who's worse. You ready?
13: You once said that America is the top dog in terrorism.
14: Yes.
13: Do you think America, then, is worse than Al-Qaeda?
14: Pound for pound, as far as the number of deaths, yes, we have caused tremendous terror all around the world. I think that that is only terror that we are waging on regular civilians in nations in the periphery, but it's also having consequences on ourselves. It's having dramatic consequences on the home front. One clear example of this is what we did in Minab, right? There's no distinction between blowing up a school, triple tapping it with Tomahawk missiles. If you're killing 140 schoolgirls, that is an act of terror. This doesn't mean that all Americans are terrorists, but the reality of the matter is we have to create an environment of accountability to ensure things like that never happen again.
12: Does he know what the words pound for pound mean? Like, you know what that means, pound for pound? I saw my friend Greg Price was tweeting about this today, too. Pound for pound. Pound for pound is how you make a comparison between two fighters who are in different weight classes. Like, in other words, like, they wouldn't really fight because they're just too far apart in weight. You would never put them against each other. But you would describe them, if they were in the same weight class, one fighter would dominate the other. Pound for pound, he's the superior fighter. He's just got better technique, better skill, better punching power, whatever. Pound for pound. So, in other words, Al-Qaeda, which is 100% a terrorist organization, it's so much smaller than the United States. Pound for pound, we are more of a terrorist operation than Al-Qaeda. That's Hassan Piker's position. The whole thing is insane. The whole thing is insane. A nation of 300 million people, we're all terrorists. We're all terrorists. We're 101% terrorist compared to Al-Qaeda, 100% terrorist. It doesn't make any sense whatsoever. But this guy is one of the leading luminaries on the left. He's the voice of a generation. Yeah, of Marxist whack jobs. And El-Sayed knew it. El-Sayed knew it. It's not a mistake that he campaigned with Hassan Piker. It's a mistake now. I mean, he's trying to run away from it now, but it's not a mistake that he started his campaign that way. The reason behind that was because some number of the radical left that he wanted to appeal to, especially during the primary phase, were interested in that guy and what he had to say. He's like, oh, this would be a real draw. The kids love him and his communist outfits. Let's bring him out. And so we did. And now he's doing this like game where he's like running away from the guy. Because, again, it goes back to the, what did I tell you? The internal polling. What the Democrats don't want to admit, the secret, the dirty little secret, is this is destroying El-Sayed. A simple thought experiment. If this was not a drag on El-Sayed's campaign, do you think he would bother at all to make excuses? He wouldn't. He wouldn't even bother at all. He'd be like, yeah, whatever. I campaigned with him. Pound sand. That's not what he's saying. Instead, he's like, I don't want to be asked about this anymore. Stop asking me about Hassan Piker. I don't even know what his name is. It's just a random streamer. He's in California. Why are you asking? This is a sign that he is losing because of it. That Mike Rogers is going to beat him in no small part because of the damage that he's done to his own campaign. And that voters in the general election are like, what the hell is this? You're with a guy who says America deserved 9/11 and that the United States is a pound for pound more of a terroristic operation than Al-Qaeda? He's a nut job. Well, listen, here's El-Sayed. He was just asked about this this week. And he's still doing this game where he's like, I don't want to be asked about this anymore.
15: Well, there are Jewish voters in your state who are concerned about your relationship with Piker. You have condemned anti-Semitism, but not called out his rhetoric directly. Why not?
3: Weijia, with all due respect, this is the third time you've asked about a Twitch streamer in California. I've done four events in Michigan this week. You know what didn't come up? Twitch streamers in California. You know what did come up? Grocery prices. The fact that people can't see a doctor. The worry that they have about the quality of air and water. I'm not interested in having a conversation about
12: streaming. By the way, you know what the commies are going to do to all those categories? Make them worse. Where do bread lines come from? What ideology is responsible for bread lines? Healthcare. You think your healthcare is going to improve in a communist system? You think your access to your doctor is going to improve the quality of the healthcare? You think everything's going to become cheaper in that system? Or is it going to become more devastatingly expensive just to survive?
3: In California, because they are not raising the prices of gas and groceries. I'm more interested in having a conversation about tariff policies and trade wars we shouldn't be fighting, about hot wars with Iran, about AI, which I know we were supposed to talk about right now. So let's actually talk about the issues that are affecting people instead of getting distracted by whatever the president says we should be talking about. Their whole game is to make us fight culture wars so that we don't pay attention to the fact that the president has made 2.2.
12: They want to talk about this random guy. I don't even know who he is. Dude, you brought him out. You made a part of the campaign. Nobody else did that. That was on you. That was you. Who painted all this clown makeup on my face? You did that when you got up this morning and you popped open the clown makeup and you painted it all over your face. This is... Yo, who ate all the cookies? You. They're all over your face. You did this. Isn't it amazing how brazen this is? My opponents want to make this an issue in the campaign. You made it an issue in the campaign. And now you're dancing away from it. And this tactical dancing he's doing, the reason he's dancing away from it in this way is because he's perfectly comfortable with everything about Hassan Piker. He campaigned with him. He has no regrets about that. And just like James Talafrico, the second El Sayed gets power, you know, what are the chances that Hassan Piker is an animating force for him? And his time in the Senate. Will Hassan Piker share the office in the Senate? Will he will they be using the office together? Will they have his and his desks or something? You know what I mean? Like, he's not running away from this guy because he wants him to be a part of the operation. But it's very inconvenient right now. In a game of electoral politics, insofar as voters have any sway at all, this is a very inconvenient detail. And the polling is showing it. The Democrats know it. It's the reason why Neera Tanden is blathering on about how, oh, I think Hassan Piker might be a Republican plant. This is like a conspiracy. No. You're just making crap up and trying to see what sticks. You're throwing everything against the wall. This is desperation on the part of the left. Now, I gotta be honest, I take this as a positive sign about our chances of stopping the left from seizing power in the midterms and bringing the Trump agenda to a screeching halt. I take that as a pot. Now, we're not done, but man, these are some very positive developments.
3: His family has made even more. How about your family in Michigan? How about your ability to afford the basic things? How about the ability to believe that you could see a doctor without having to potentially fall into medical debt? Those are the conversations that people are having. Those are the conversations I'm interested in having. So, yeah, I'm not all that interested in having a conversation about a Twitch streamer, forgive me, when people can't afford their gas and their groceries.
15: Understood, doctor. But Republicans have made it a big attack on you, so I wanted to give you the chance to clarify.
12: Kind of wonder about the relationship between these two guys, too. You notice now he's diminishing him. Twitch streamer is not meant to be like an accolade. You know, it may be descriptive, but it's meant to try and minimize him. It's not quite pejorative because he's still kind of clinging to the relationship, but it's also meant to diminish him. Like, it's Twitch streamer. Like, he's a guy, you know, wearing a sandwich board standing on a street corner screaming or something. Like, this is irrelevant. It's just like a small deal. And notice, Jim, we're routinely watching Hassan Piker his utterances, but
16: no.
12: But Jim, I haven't seen any clips of him complaining about his treatment from El Sayed. I haven't seen anything. Have you seen anything online?
16: No.
12: Okay, just checking. Jim sounds shockingly like Leslie Stahl, but I haven't heard him complaining about this. Like, he hasn't. Be like, hey, watch it, buddy. What are you trying to diminish me? Calling me a Twitch streamer? You're the one who asked me to campaign with you. Now, Hassan Piker did tell that to the Breakfast Club show. He went and sat down with them, and they were asking, like, how'd this happen? And he was like, he invited me. I came out. But again, he's not crapping all over El Sayed for this. He's not going after him. Why? Because the two are of the same mind on this subject. Piker wants him to win. He wants him to win. He sees him as a vehicle for his own cruel Marxist politics. Communist outfits for everybody. That's Piker's plan. So he's kind of content with all of this. Now, he's not going to shut up, apparently, because the left keeps asking him to, will you please just keep it down, dude? We get it. We're on the same page. But you just got to shut up right now. And he's not doing it because he's too high on his own supply. Like, he's too, you know, he's like, somebody's got to say it. No. I mean, you got to stop it. The whole communist enterprise has to stop. It's crazy. It's absolutely crazy. I'm telling you. I run into so many great patriots to listen to this program in Kansas City last night. We were chatting, and everybody, myself included, we're all shocked that we've reached a level, 2026, the year of our Lord, where you have people who are openly running as communists and socialists and saying this is great, and it's madness. It's utter madness. It never would have happened 25 years ago. Never. The beginning of the century. Never. But here we are. Here we are. And as we get closer to Election Day, they're trying to temper a little of this. They're trying to pull the wool over people's eyes. But I think it's pretty clear. Anybody who pays even 2 seconds of attention to what's going on here, Hassan Piker is the Democrat Party. He is. He's not ashamed to say it. They're ashamed for you to know it. Well, until we're past Election Day. More ahead on The Vince Show.
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12: You know, I see my buddy Joe Concha posted about this interview that Hassan Piker did with Axios, and he had a take on this morning. He wrote, in the past 2 days, Axios and Ms. Now have provided this maniac platforms, says Joe. There's that word, platform. The New York Times has done several glowing pieces on him. CNN also put him on to get his thoughts on U.S. policy on Cuba. You know, I would say, I like Joe a lot, so I have a lot of respect for him. I would say, though, that this thing about platforming, I don't know about you, but I always recoil at the word platform. I think it's a silly word, mostly because it's the kind of word that the communists use on a routine basis. Have you noticed this? Like, you're not allowed to talk to someone. You can't do that. How dare you platform them? It's not really about platforming. I think that's a misfire in general. It really is about, you know, what do you do with the interview? How do you handle the person? What does it reveal about them? Like, I'm for more speech, not less. Like, this guy is a central feature of the Democrat Party. There's no getting around that. Hassan Piker, El Sayed is campaigning with him. Probably worthwhile for people to know what he believes. So if Alex Thompson at Axios sits down with him and asks him, hey, who's worse, Al-Qaeda or America? And he says America? That's the Democrats having to live with the consequences of their own relationships, actions. They've got to own that. So, yeah, I mean, you can call it platforming, whatever you want to call it. Now, are there networks who are whitewashing this guy and treating him like he's some sort of font of wisdom? Yeah, sure, and they're disgusting for doing it. But just the idea that people conduct an interview with him, I'm not opposed. Not opposed. Especially because this is, you know, the left have to live with the consequences of their own actions here for sure. And every utterance this guy makes, I think more people recoil. Like, holy crap, really? Yeah. Linked up there with the Dems. Big time. Now, coming up on the show here, I want to talk to you a little bit about some of the people on nominally on our side, on the Republican side. There are people on the right, people, so again, nominally on the right, who seem to always find excuses for why the right sucks. They're like constantly attacking us. And then they say things like, well, I really want the Republican Party to win in November. It'd be really good for the Republicans to have the majority in the House and the Senate. And then they produce nothing but rationales for why Republicans shouldn't have power. Or they actively say they're going to vote for the Democrats in some of these races. Now, one of the most obvious examples of this is the guy who Jim and his fellow patriots in Texas just fired, John freaking Cornyn. Cornyn, who is spending his final months trying to help Democrats any way he can while pretending like he really wants Republicans to maintain the majority in the Senate. Because I every time I turn around, I see another John Cornyn thing where he's attacking Republicans, great Republicans, conservatives. John Cornyn last week was attacking J.D. Vance. We did a whole thing on it. He goes online, he calls him an extremist. And then when I say, John Cornyn, you're attacking J.D. Vance, Cornyn responds, well, just because I posted that he's an extremist doesn't mean I'm attacking him. What are you talking about? What is this? What are you being trained by James Talafrico's campaign on how to handle a public relations crisis? You attacked the vice president of the United States? It was an attack. There's no other way to put it. And now he's doing it again. Not to J.D. Vance this time. Now he's saying, he's sharing articles by Karl Rove about why Republicans should consider voting for Democrats in Texas this November. What? Democrats? For what reason? I'll tell you what they're saying and why it's so catastrophically stupid coming up here. And also now a Republican congresswoman, big amnesty pusher, who got the endorsement of the president of the United States. That's right. Donald Trump has endorsed this woman. And now she's out in public today attacking him? What is wrong with these people? More ahead on The Vince Show.
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5: WMAL News at 2, I'm Heather Curtis. New this hour, the Capitals' Alexander Ovechkin's defending himself today amid criticism over his appearance in a video supporting Vladimir Putin.
6: I'm for peace and love, and I hope everything's going to be okay.
22: 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Capitals owner Ted Leonsis was copied. Wilson telling Fox News,
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5: Wednesday's closure of the Kennedy Center is temporary and not related to the board's vote to shutter it for 2 years for renovations. That's what the center's executive director, Matt Floca, says in court filings. He says it will be inaccessible to the public for at least 7 days, so safety risks can be assessed in parts of the building with, quote, severe structural deterioration. He says a decision to close was based on the inspection of the roof terrace canopy and a partial ceiling collapse earlier this month. Non-voting board member, Democrat Congresswoman Joyce Beatty, filed an emergency motion challenging the closure, saying it violates a judge's order barring the center's closure without his approval. New this hour, a teenager has been arrested after an armed robbery inside Gaithersburg's Northwest High School this afternoon. Montgomery County Police were called to the school around 12:35. They arrested the teen off campus and say a handgun was recovered. Nobody was injured. Also new this hour, two teens are seriously injured after the electric dirt bike they were riding on was involved in a crash with an SUV in Ashburn last night. The Loudoun County Sheriff's Office says it happened at the intersection of Ryan Road and Blue Elder Terrace. The SUV's driver remained at the scene. Only one of the 14-year-olds was wearing a helmet. The Sheriff's Office says both are in stable condition with non-life-threatening injuries. The investigation is ongoing. The Loudoun County Board of Supervisors formally endorses a letter to request Sheriff Mike Chapman answer to the board over his agency's ICE notification policy.
24: We handle ICE detainers and turning over people that are already in the criminal justice system.
25: Sheriff Chapman explaining the 287G program earlier this year on 7 News. Supervisor Julie Briskman wants answers.
26: I have been calling out the sheriff on this 287G agreement since early 2025. When he started assisting ICE and disappearing our community members.
25: Sheriff Chapman in a letter insists ICE cooperation happens solely with suspects already in custody, calling other claims false. Barbara Britt, WMAL and WMAL.com.
5: An arrest is made in the beating death of a two-month-old girl in Southeast D.C.
27: When officers were called to an apartment on New Jersey Avenue Southeast last month, they found two-month-old Kamia Honesty with severe injury. She was taken to a hospital where she died. The medical examiner ruled her death a homicide caused by blunt force injuries, and now 40-year-old Demetrius Beatty has been charged with first-degree felony murder and first-degree cruelty to children. Police tell 7 News Beatty is not Honesty's father, but that he was in a romantic relationship with her mother. 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
3: On 95 northbound before the Prince William Parkway in Woodbridge, there is crash activity. Only the left lane is getting through and traffic is jammed from Dumfries Road and also some delays southbound through the Woodbridge area. On the Intercounty Connector eastbound between Lay Hill Road and New Hampshire Avenue, you will still find the right side of the roadway blocked. That due to the earlier truck fire. They're still cleaning that up. One lane gets by to the left. Very slow traffic through that area. In the district, a portion of New Jersey Avenue is closed between Tingey Street and M Street due to the Department of Transportation Safety Expo. And in Northeast, watch out for the crash on Eastern Avenue at Perry Street. 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
7: Starting to see a few clouds mix in and take it across the sky this afternoon. 90 degrees. Next change comes in tonight with an approaching front. Showers, thunderstorms are possible, especially early. Overnight low 72. Friday sunshine returns 85. Sunny Saturday 80. From the Weather Channel, Ray Stage at WMAL.
5: Right now, it is 86 degrees in Washington, 73 in Olney, and 87 in Sterling. 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
10: 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Rising from the heart of the swamp, a beacon of truth is casting its light from sea to shining sea. The Vince Show. Here's Vince Colonnaise.
12: All right, 844-484-3872, 844-4-THE-USA. That's the way to join us today. From coast to coast, from sea to shining sea. Get in here on the program, would you? Appreciate you. I've got a bunch of things to talk about with you. You know, if for whatever reason Republicans don't succeed in the midterms this year, many of them will only have

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4: I'm embarrassed about it. The public is upset about a lot of things. They're upset about the cost of living. They would like answers to what's going on in Iran. They're upset about artificial intelligence.
5: Okay, cost of living, Iran, artificial intelligence, none of those are the Save America Act. Come on now. How hard is it? Why is it like pulling teeth to get everybody just on the same page to give us the bare minimum on election integrity? Imagine what a powerful ally John Kennedy would be if he was a very vocal and aggressive advocate for the Save America Act, standing shoulder to shoulder with Mike Lee, making it priority number one, constantly fighting for it. And again, I say this, you know, people, I think people will sometimes interpret it as like, well, Vince, you don't like John Kennedy? No, I like John Kennedy. He's like, I think he's a great communicator. I want him to use his powers for good. That's what I want. I want him on my side. I want him on your side to get the Save America Act passed. It's achievable. You can do it. He's a co-sponsor of the bill. He says he supports it. In fact, I think his office is very sensitive to any suggestion that he doesn't support it. He does, is their insistence. Okay, I love that. But here's the thing about supporting the Save America Act. If you don't support the means to actually pass it, if you're not going to take to the floor, stand on your own 2 feet, and fight to get this passed, whether or not you can get 60 votes to end debate early or go all the way to the end and pass it with 51 votes, if you don't support the means to pass it, I hate to tell you, you don't actually support passing it. And that's a criticism I'm launching at every Republican senator, every senator, regardless of party. If you say you support it, yet you don't support the means to pass it, you're just playing a game with us. And we're not interested in games anymore. We weren't interested in games to begin with, but a lot of games going on here. All right. Let me move on to a different Republican senator now. Nominally Republican. Oh, this is fun. Jim, I just got a mashup of my next two topics that I didn't anticipate. John Cornyn. All right, let's start with John Cornyn. Cornyn, what is he doing? So Cornyn's been fired. But rather than, you know, having security escort him to the door the moment that you fire him, he's in a lame duck period. This is just the way things work. So he was fired in the primary phase earlier this year, so he doesn't appear on the general election ballot. He's destined for the exits come January. And the voters in Texas made that decision. They said, we prefer Ken Paxton in the role. And God willing, Ken Paxton beats Talafrico. Now, Cornyn has spent every moment since then being a gigantic pain in the posterior to the Republicans' chances of getting the majority in the Senate again, despite the fact that he claims he wants that to occur. He's been crapping all over Ken Paxton in the press. He's been attacking the Vice President of the United States. And yesterday, he decided to tweet a Karl Rove piece from that Karl Rove wrote an op-ed in which he says he's now going to be voting for a Democrat in Texas. So John Cornyn just tweets out the headline, "Why I'm Voting for a Texas Democrat" by Karl Rove. Now, I bet you if I were to ask Cornyn today, If I saw Cornyn in the halls of the Senate, why'd you do that? What was that about? He's like, I'm just tweeting it so people can read it, so they can just see what different opinions are. He would run away from it. But obviously he's sharing articles encouraging people to vote for Democrats in Texas, which is insane. So why does Karl Rove say in the Wall Street Journal today that he wants to vote for a Democrat? The answer to that is he's mad at a guy called Beau French, is the Republican candidate who is running for the Texas Railroad Commission right now. Beau French. And Beau French's sin, in Karl Rove's eyes, was this past week, in the wake of the University of Texas-Ohio State game, in which the University of Texas had an incredible comeback,

0: big victory in the end of the game. Texas, at the conclusion of this thing, there was a photo taken of the student section. And in the student section, there were a whole bunch of students, excited University of Texas students, very excited, justifiably so, who, as Karl Rove writes, appeared to be of South Asian or Hispanic descent in the photo's foreground. South Asian or Hispanic is what he wrote. So, and here's what Beau French wrote. He said, quote, I heard UT graduation this year looked like this. I didn't believe it. The problem is now obviously far worse than anyone imagined. So the obvious conclusion is he's sharing the photo and going, this doesn't look like Texas to me. And he jumps to this conclusion on the basis of this still image. Now, you can hear an assessment like that and think to yourself, well, okay, but how, you know, who are these people? Are they look excited to be in Texas. They look excited to be at the University of Texas. Are they assimilated into the United States? How long have their families been here? Like, all sorts of obvious questions you would ask. But the core point that Beau French appears to be making is that there, our borders have been kept so wide open that the country is changing very radically, very aggressively, and it really wasn't with our permission. And if that's his point, that's a perfectly decent point. Judging people merely on the basis of their skin color, looking at a photo, that's a kind of a bigoted point, actually. So if you want to have a criticism of Beau French, go ahead. Go ahead, engage him. Find out what he meant by it. See if you agree with him. But instead, what we got is Karl Rove leaping to a conclusion and then finishing his long-winded Wall Street Journal piece about the subject that he is now going to support Beau French's opponent, John Rosenthal. I'm going to vote for him. I almost never vote for Democrats. Now I'm voting for John Rosenthal. Really? Okay. So what does John Rosenthal believe? Because this Karl Rove piece that John Cornyn tweeted spends absolutely zero time exploring that. What does Rosenthal stand for? Well, in case you're wondering what Rosenthal stands for, look no further than his own X account, where he's posted pictures of himself on the floor of the state house wearing a COVID mask. This was in late 2021, by the way, that he posted this. A COVID mask, which is one of the pieces, it's a form of holy garb for the American left to wear a COVID mask. And on it, it says, protect trans kids. It's got a transgender flag running through the lettering. Protect trans kids. So Karl Rove is for convincing children they were born in the wrong body. Karl Rove thinks, let's judge Beau French at the worst possible light. You ready? Let's just say that what Beau French tweeted was rank bigotry. Which is worse, bigotry or mutilating children? I'll let you make an assessment. Which one would be worse? If you had no other choice, you had a crappy decision either way, what would be worse? A guy with some prejudice or a guy who's mutilating children? You know the answer. It's insane to me that things are so out of whack that Karl Rove is saying, I'm with the abuse the children guy. And then John Cornyn is approvingly tweeting the Karl Rove thing. Now, Karl Rove, I know, the whole thing's insane. Even if your position was, I find what Beau French tweeted to be completely distasteful. Well, then just don't vote. If that's what you want your position. Now, you should vote, but you should vote to keep the Democrat out of power. You keep the transgender mutilator out of power. But you've taken it one more insane step away. Now you're going to vote for him? This is psycho stuff. This is psycho. Grab your whiteboard and hit yourself directly in the head. Come to your senses, Karl Rove. That's nuts. And so Cornyn comes out and he's like tweeting it. And this is Texas. One of the two Republican senators from the state of Texas is now tweeting stories about why to vote for Democrats. It's maddening. It's maddening for all of the most obvious reasons. You know, these Democrats have very sinister designs for the country. They're all in on the child mutilation, child abuse. They wear it as like billboards on their faces. And we still have weak Republicans who will roll over because they don't want to offend Democrats. That's crazy. That's really crazy. And it's once again a ratification for the judgment of the people of Texas. You made the right decision when you fired John Cornyn. I've got more about him. And another Republican is driving me nuts today. A congresswoman who's all in on amnesty. She got President Trump's endorsement even. And now she's attacking him? I've got the details on that. A lot to talk about on The Vince Show.
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0: WMAL. I just think that it's the most obvious thing in the world is like, you know, We're heading towards the finish line. We're getting to the midterms. And you got Republicans who are trying to throw furniture out in front of our candidates. Like, what are you doing? What the hell are you doing? You know, it's not just John Cornyn. It's not just Karl Rove. I thought Karl Rove was supposed to be some genius election winner. And here he is saying, here's a reason to vote for Democrats. I hate this Republican. You're not helping. You're hindering. You're definitely hindering. You got another lady. Her name's Elvira. It's Maria Elvira Salazar, congresswoman from Florida. She's something else. She's an amnesty pusher. Now, we've talked quite a bit about this in the past. She has been pushing this thing called the Dignidad Act, which is about as insulting as it gets. It is an act named in a different language that is designed to hand out amnesty to foreign nationals. And it's a Republican, again, nominally, who authored the bill. Now, there's not a lot of things where I'm like, you know, I feel like President Trump got that one completely wrong. Endorsing this lady, I was never for it. Trump's endorsed her. I think she sucks up to him a lot and he treats her nice as a result. Whatever. Whatever that is. I think it's insane. She shouldn't have anything like a Trump endorsement. She's an amnesty pusher, and that's been clear forever. Forever. And yet, President Trump treats her nice, endorses her. You know, it's like, well, we got to win that seat. Let's have a Republican there. Okay. And then she comes out today, and now she's attacking Trump? She just came out today with a new video attacking Trump and saying that he's deporting too many people who have not committed crimes other than illegally immigrating into the United States. And she filmed it in front of the White House. Listen to Maria Salazar. This is filmed in front of the White House. Apparently it was filmed like 2 weeks ago. Here's what she said.
10: Mr. President, some of your immigration enforcement efforts have gone too far. In July, 50% of the 50,000 people that were detained had no criminal record. Be careful what your advisors are telling you about immigration policy. The same Hispanics who helped you get to the White House in 2024 feel betrayed today. You can be for immigration what Lincoln was for slavery and Reagan was for communism. I'm not talking about giving them amnesty. I'm talking about giving them a dignified life in this promised land.
11: I am Maria Elvira Salazar, and I approve this message.
0: What the hell did I just listen to? You can do for immigration. Let me hear this. Let me get this correct. You can do for immigration what Lincoln did for slavery and what Reagan did for communism. Didn't. Jim, you love history. Didn't Lincoln end slavery?
12: Yes.
0: Yeah. And didn't Reagan end communism?
12: Yes.
0: Yeah. Okay. So what is the point? That Trump should end immigration? What is she even saying? Like, this will make you a hero. You'll have your place in history if you hand out another amnesty to allow people to break our laws. Talk about a Democrat talking point. A perfect inversion of the truth. And then she says, Hispanics are going to turn on you. They're turning on you because you're deporting people. Hispanic Americans are? The Hispanic Americans who just voted for Trump by record margins in 2024? The Hispanic Americans who voted for mass deportations? The Hispanic Americans who fervently believe in borders? What the hell are you even talking about? More ahead on The Vince Show.
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2: Vince Colonnaise.

Earlier accidents on 95 northbound before the Prince William Parkway now clear, but traffic is still jammed from Dumfries Road. In Chantilly, there's an accident on southbound 28 between McLaren Road and Air and Space Museum Parkway. And in Manassas, watch out for the accident on Wellington Road west of Devlin Road. Use caution there. Several accidents in the district right now. One on Eastern Avenue at Perry Street in Northeast. Another one on First Street at Q Street, also in Northeast. And watch out for the accident on Hayes Street at 44th Street, also in Northeast. And keep in mind, in the district, New Jersey Avenue is closed east and westbound between Tingey Street and M Street due to the Department of Transportation Safety Expo. Now from GarageDoorRepair.com, here's the WMAL Weather Channel forecast.

0: tonight, a few showers and thunderstorms early, then clearing, lows around 72. Tomorrow, mostly sunny with highs around 85.
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10: No problem whatsoever with doing that. They'll burn down a police precinct. Won't think twice about it. But President Trump tries to improve Washington, D.C. The left goes ballistic. It's super funny. I love that. I love when that's one of my favorite, like, bits where, like, the president will have, like, a thing on his desk or something that they capture through a photo. They should troll the press all the time that way. Just all the time. They should have a sign that says demolishing Nancy Pelosi's house, like, inside of a Marine One. It was no actionable plan to actually do anything, just enough to annoy the press, you know? That'd be fun. I love that. Let me tell you about this Maria Salazar character. So she's down in Florida. She must be locked in some sort of tough race, and she thinks that sucking up to amnesty again is going to be really good for her. It's going to really help her. This is insane, and the reality here is if Democrats got their way with the assistance of a couple of Republicans like Maria Salazar, then they're going to grant amnesty to illegal aliens again, which is not just a way to allow people to break the law. It's encouragement for more people to do it again in the future. Reagan learns this in 1986. He doles out an amnesty in exchange for border security, and all we get is a lot more people invading the country and no border security. That doesn't work. That's the lesson from this. So Maria Salazar has been pushing the Dignidad Act, which is Spanish for the Dignity Act, for a while now. And she's been doing it in concert with, you know, dozens of both Republicans and Democrats in the House who have co-sponsored it under the guise of, oh, we just need people in the country. Who's going to clean our toilets? I'm not even kidding, by the way. That is a real quote from Maria Salazar. Listen to her. This is her some time ago. Basically saying, we need amnesty in the United States. Who's going to clean the toilets if we don't have them? Who's going to pick the jalapenos, she said. This is her assessment. She told the Brookings Institution, which is, by the way, a Democrat operation. Listen to this.
2: We have three sectors, construction, hospitality, and agricultural, right? And healthcare, and the butcheries, and the slaughterhouses, and the greenhouses, and everything that has to do with intense labor. Who is going to clean the toilets and who's going to go pick up the jalapeno peppers or the tomatoes in Miami? Who is going to do that?
10: Who's going to do that? Who's going to pick the jalapenos and clean the toilets? If not illegal aliens. We need to underpay foreign labor that we can exploit and do it also at the expense of American citizens who could do those jobs at real wages. That's her position. And she's mad at Trump for deporting all of her underpaid toilet scrubbers. That's what she's super upset about. She's put a video out about it. Really? That's inspired? You're going to attack the president of the United States in the waning weeks of the election going into the midterms? That's insane. She told the World Economic Forum, yes, the World Economic Forum, that what we really need to do in America is give away amnesty to between 13 to 15 million illegals who are here. Listen to her then.
11: Overhaul of the immigration system. Because not overhaul of the immigration system. Because not only we need those hands, like the Congress, like us, a senator was saying, but we need to also give dignity to those people who are in the country. And those are the people that I represent. We're talking about 13.
10: Those are not the people you represent. Those are not the people, unless all those illegals, and by the way, even under that circumstance, you're not representing them, not by law. Unless all those illegals are voting for you, what do you mean the people you represent? This is the language of Democrats. They refer to illegals. We just played clips in the last week of Democrats going to visit various ICE detention facilities. I'm here to see my constituents. They ain't your constituents. They're not. These are not constituents of the United States. They are not voters. They are not Americans. They do not have a say in our political system. You do not work for them. They didn't send you. They shouldn't have, or else they're breaking the law, and you're the beneficiary of their law breaking. These are the people I represent, she says, to the World Economic Forum, the globalist people, the guys who are trying to get rid of borders. She's a Republican congresswoman.
11: 15 million people. Who are most of them Hispanics, I would say 85%, who speak my language, look like me, and sound like me, that are contributing with the economy of this country, and they live in the shadows. So it's time to seal the border, like she said, put order, let's see who comes in and who doesn't, and then turn around and give dignity. That doesn't mean path to citizenship. That means to include them and make them dignified members of our community.
10: And she's lying there, too. That doesn't mean path to citizenship, she says. The Dignidad Act does provide pathways to citizenship for illegal aliens covered under her legislation. It is amnesty. Amnesty. I think President Trump should just straight up revoke her endorsement. Like, why would you want to be associated with that? That's her move. She would later admit, by the way, that her Dignidad Act is actually the opening salvo in a push for full-blown citizenship. Here's what she said. This was with a local news outlet. She told this. She said this in April.
2: We give them dignity. At some point in the future, another legislator will write another law to give them paths to citizenship. Right now, what we need to do is to buy peace for these people, allow them to stay, to continue working, because they're...
10: So, this is a... First of all, she's already... It is, again, we went over the Dignity.Act back in April when she was pushing it in the first place. And she's been pushing it for a while. In fact, she's been pushing it for so long, Charlie Kirk was condemning it. But you may remember that. Charlie Kirk was really outraged about it back in July of last year. But I'll get to that in just a moment. But she's pushing citizenship inside of her own legislation. And she's saying, we're going to give as many people as possible citizenship eventually. It's kind of like Obamacare, remember? Obamacare was like, well, we didn't get to full-blown single payer, but how about this? How about we jack up the entire healthcare system, and then eventually that'll create the predicate to it becoming a full-blown single payer nightmare? That was their plan. That was, and it is their plan. The communists are continuing that. Medicare for all. What do you think Medicare for all is? It's a single payer system. They're trying to create government-controlled healthcare, which is a good way to ensure that you don't receive good quality health care, good affordable health care, that you don't get to see the doctor you want to see. That way lies chaos. But Charlie was warning us about this in July of last year. He wrote this, warning. There are a handful of Republicans in Congress pushing the so-called Dignity Act of 2025. Which would shield illegals from deportation if they've been in the United States since before 2021. Here's the trick, Charlie writes. We do not know when many or perhaps most illegals entered the United States. All they'd have to do is say the magic words and they'd be allowed to stay. At best, their case would be bogged down in court for years. This is a ruse. Do not fall for it. This will grind President Trump's mass deportations to a halt. This is worse than soft amnesty. This de facto ends the mass deportations Americans just voted for. You know, I think there's something very poisonous, certainly about her entire presentation, Maria Salazar's presentation, but this idea that Hispanic voters, actual American citizens of Hispanic descent in the United States, don't want secure borders. And do want illegal aliens to invade the country. And they look around and they see somebody get deported who look, they look like me. Therefore, I'm outraged. That's not the way American voters view this. It's crystal clear. Look, President Trump came in office in 2016 on this message originally. The very first time he came down the golden escalator, he said, we've got to secure the border. We've got to deport people. We've got to build the wall. And the media instantly ran with the talking point that Maria Salazar's running with. That's racist. Hispanic voters aren't going to go for it. And sure enough, many did, actually. They were very supportive of President Trump. In 2016, he comes into office. In 2017, in January, we get a whole term of President Trump. And then, unfortunately, he's gone for 4 years. And then he comes back. With what? With the biggest shift in demographic support we've seen in a very long time in our country. The so-called Hispanic vote, which is really, that's a pretty blunt way to describe it, given how diverse Hispanic voters are. The Hispanic vote, as demographers break it down, went 50-50 in the 2024 election. Half of it went to Trump. Huge shift in his direction. Why? Because lots of Hispanic voters vehemently agree with him. Secure our border, mass deportations. In fact, in reality, especially if the kind of person I'm talking about is an immigrant to the United States, legal immigrants to the United States are among the most enthusiastic about maintaining control of our borders and thwarting the invasion. Because they just went through the pain of the process. They did everything right. They assimilated. They naturalized. They did it all correctly. And they're watching going, wait a second. This guy can steal citizenship? Just pour across the border, have a baby, citizenship's just given away? I don't think so. I'm proud to be an American. I'm going to uphold the rule of law. I'm going to uphold law and order. And I'm going to say, get the hell out of my country. So when Maria Salazar talks about this, you can kind of tell in her voice, she's just talking about illegals. Her view is like, these are my constituents, these are my people. It makes me ask a lot of questions about her. One, to what extent is she the beneficiary of voter fraud? How many non-citizens, illegal aliens are voting for her? Because it kind of sounds like she's sucking up to them. Two, to what extent are her personal interests enriched by illegal aliens being taken advantage of? How much money is she generating off of illegals? How much money? How much money is her family generating off of illegals? Because none of this sounds wholesome. None of this sounds like protecting your country or standing up for your people. And that brings me to, I told you, Jim, as we started this hour, I was laughing and saying, I have two subjects that are now about to be merged. And it's not just that they're both Republicans in name only that are treating the country like crap. Apparently, John Cornyn has commented on Salazar's stupid ad attacking Donald Trump in front of the White House that she filmed earlier this month. Cornyn says, quote, Maria Salazar, quote, I think she's saying what a lot of my constituents are thinking. They're all for border security. I knew that would annoy you. They're all for border security and immigration enforcement, but I think it's been aggressive going against people who've been here a long time, who admitted they made a mistake, but have otherwise established roots here. So John Cornyn is an amnesty guy. Cornyn is coming out going, oh, she's kind of got a point. We shouldn't deport illegals. Dude, you are old enough, and so is she, to realize that the second order effects of an amnesty are that more people pour into the country. Few states know the lessons of the invasion more than Texas. Texas knows what an invasion looks like because Texas has had to endure it, especially over those 4 years of Biden. And here you have Texas Senator John Cornyn, as he's just fired by the voters there, as a part of his final trick, saying, you know what you need? You need an invasion. Talk about bitter. More ahead on The Vince Show.
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10: You know, we have something that just arrived in our studio. I think this is an exclusive, and it's about artificial intelligence. It contains a bit of news, actually. It's about, you know, remember Joe Biden assigned Kamala Harris to run AI. She was the AI czar in the Biden administration. And what did it result in? A new movie explores. Listen.
20: Coming to theaters this Halloween. Joe Biden put one person in charge of an emerging technology.
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22: Breaking barriers involves breaking things. And when you break something, you get cut.
20: He put Kamala Harris in charge of the scariest tech yet.
23: AI is kind of a fancy thing. It's, first of all, it's two letters. It means artificial intelligence.
20: But the tech titans raised the alarm.
24: Then to wake up one day and discover that someone used our model to kill a bunch of people.
20: And realizing their fears, Kamala did lose track of it.
22: And it's then, therefore, up here in this cloud that exists above us.
20: She had unleashed ChatGPT.
22: You know, there's this whole, I talked with somebody once who said, you know, if you just look at where the stars are in the sky. Don't look at them as just random things. If you just look at them as points, look at the constellation. What does it show you? What does it show you?
0: What a stupid question. But we've talked a lot, you and I, and you ask a lot of stupid questions. You do this a lot. You know, you're in the presence of the greatest AI in the history of the world, ChatGPT, artificial intelligence, the most intelligence, but you are a genuine lack of intelligence, a very stupid person.
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0: Quiet, piggy.
4: Rated MASA, Make America Smart Again.
5: Oh, man, it grew out of control. I love that. By the way, Truth Social definitely needs ChatGPT attached to it. I know they're a big tech company. They should add that. Wouldn't that be fun if you could just have random conversations with President Trump in AI format? You know, if you can't actually reach him by cell phone, like every reporter in the entire press corps, maybe we, the rest of us, could settle for ChatGPT. That would be funny just to pick his brain. Quiet Piggy is one of the all-time zingers, by the way, from the President of the United States. I wish I had thought of that last night. One of the people had asked us at the KCMO event last night, what's your favorite Donald Trump one-liner? And I was sitting there thinking, I wanted a good one. And I kept thinking, yeah, because you'd be in jail. That's what I settled on.
7: That's so a good one.
5: That's a really good one with Hillary Clinton. I don't know if you have a favorite you can think of real quick, Jim, but Quiet Piggy is one of my absolute favorites. But I'm just reminded of it. So thank you to Sean Farish and Jim, producer Jim, for reminding me. Any favorites come to mind, Jim? Any singers?
7: No, sorry.
5: That's okay. Know. Jim's very consumed with doing his job. It's amazing. It's amazing. Maybe we can get one of those illegals that Maria Salazar's been hiring that can handle firing the music and stuff so you can think of good one-liners. Actually, no, Jim's cleverness, you just heard it. A great bit. And I'll be back with you tomorrow on The Vince Show.
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31: 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I'm Heather Curtis.
2: Breaking this hour, a judge orders the Kennedy Center to give 30 days notice before major physical changes to the building, including demolition, saying his ruling will avoid any confusion given recent events. President Trump said yesterday he will only save the center if he gets recognition, otherwise
3: it's going to close. It'll end up being ripped down.
2: Hours later, a journalist photographed President Trump on Air Force One looking at a poster that appears to say Kennedy Center demolition. The center's executive director said yesterday's closure is to assess safety risks posed by storm damage and not related to the board's vote to shutter it for renovations. Board member Democrat Congresswoman Joyce Beatty says in a court filing that calling the closure temporary is pretext to justify a permanent closure. Amid backlash following his appearance in a pro-Putin video, Alex Ovechkin met with the media today and addressed the matter.
6: I'm Russian.
8: The Capitals captain and NHL career goal-scoring leader said he's not pro-war, but does support Russia. He is also thinking of life after his career.
6: As soon as I'm done playing hockey, I'm going to stay there. I'm going to live there. My kids are going to live there. Family.
8: Uproar came in the form of a letter to NHL Commissioner Gary Bettman asking to review the matter. Caps owner Ted Leonsis was copied. The letter from South Carolina Republican Congressman Joe Wilson.
9: Actually, to me, Ovechkin is appearing in political advertising for the Russia, and it's just absurd.
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2: Governor Wes Moore is painting a rosy picture of Maryland's economy, while GOP critics call that a myth.
11: Do you know as a governor what I do every year? I balance my budget.
12: Governor Moore on CNBC this week taking aim at federal spending.
11: We have this unbelievable ability to keep on spending and pretending like this is not going to come back to us.
12: GOP State Delegate Ryan Naraki blasting the governor's math on Fox 45.
13: We have had an increase of over 300 new taxes and fees totaling over $2 billion, and we still have the largest structural deficit in the state's history.
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2: Happening now, the Manassas Park man accused of killing and dismembering his wife, Mom Tabat, in 2024 is back in court this hour. The judge is expected to decide whether to grant a request from Naresh Bhatt's attorneys to delay his trial again. They say they need more time to prepare because they changed his defense, now arguing he has PTSD because he was kidnapped as a child. Holly Worth is a spokesperson for Mamta's family.
14: We're hoping that the Commonwealth is going to strongly oppose that and prayerful that Judge Irving will deny the continuation.
2: Mamta's body has never been found. Naresh Bhatt has pleaded not guilty to charges including first-degree murder. Do you ever get so frustrated while standing in line at a store that you want to punch someone?
16: Tiffany Booz actually did punch someone, according to the Charles County Sheriff's Office. Investigators say the 38-year-old grew hostile towards the checkout clerk while waiting in line at a store in Waldorf. Another worker opened a second register just for her, but that didn't end it. Instead, detectives say Booz punched the original clerk in the face, sparking a brief fistfight before she walked out of the store, then returned and flashed a handgun before leaving again. That didn't end things. Booz had left her wallet and cell phone on the counter, and when she returned to retrieve them, police were waiting. She's charged with assault and multiple weapons charges. John Matthews on WMAL and WMAL.com.
2: 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Traffic and weather next.
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0: On 95 northbound at the Quantico exit, that is exit 148, there's a disabled in the right lane causing delays from Garrison Villa Quia. Delays continue northbound from Dale Boulevard to Woodbridge. Southbound is slow through Springfield and again from Lorton towards Woodbridge. And more delays southbound continue from Plank Road towards Mud Tavern Road. In Lay Hill and Montgomery County, eastbound on the Intercounty Connector between Lay Hill Road and New Hampshire Avenue, the truck fire cleanup cleared and all lanes have been reopened, but you will find residual delays. Also, watch out for accident activity right now in Prince George's County on eastbound St. Barnabas Road at Oxon Hill Road. Now from GarageDoorRepair.com, here's a WMAL Weather Channel forecast.
1: Starting to see a few clouds mix in this afternoon. 90 degrees tonight with an approaching front. Showers, thunderstorms are possible, especially early. Overnight low 72. Friday sunshine returns 85. From the Weather Channel, Ray Stajic, WMAL.
2: Right now, 82 degrees in Washington. 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

Why, hello there, and happy Thursday to you. I am Derek Hunter. This is the Derek Hunter Show. The number to be a part of it, 888-630-9625. Oh, there's that feeling where you're just like, is that a sneeze coming on or what? I don't know. We shall see. We've got a lot of stuff going on. 47 days to the midterms. And what does that mean? Some of the stuff is shaping up. Some of the stuff is coming through. It's funny watching all these Democratic pearl clutchers sort of coalesce around people. Not so much about James Tallarico. It's weird. Have you noticed that? They got a little weirdo down there in Texas who could, at the drop of a hat, name your favorite drag queen. I don't know. Could I name a... Let me think. Could I name... Aside from RuPaul. And I name... Is there a famous drag queen? Is there anybody... I mean, they're all double entendre names, so you could just come up with a double entendre and maybe come up with something. But no, I don't... I can't think of a drag queen. I don't go out of my way to find drag queens. I don't go out of my way to avoid drag queens. Drag queens don't occur to me. This is a thing that most normal people... That's why you look at this and it gets so dismissed. And it's not... You don't rec-

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3: Tastes like chocolate. Like, I don't know what the... Dark chocolate tastes like dark chocolate. Milk chocolate's a little... Like, I don't know how to explain it. There's no frame of reference. But if you taste something that tastes like chocolate, your friend's like, what does that taste like? It tastes like chocolate. Tastes a little chocolatey or whatever. Everybody, we sort of operate under this gentleman's agreement that everybody tastes it the same. It's just... Maybe it is. I don't know. Maybe we'll find out much later in our existence. But there are some people who love the taste of chocolate. Some people don't really care for the taste of chocolate. I could take it or leave it. I like chocolate. It's fine. I prefer dark chocolate. If you're going to give me peanut butter in the mix, I'm in. But still, I prefer dark chocolate. And then there are some people who say, I don't like chocolate at all. Or I don't like white chocolate. Or I don't like this. Or I don't like that. If it tastes the same, then maybe it's just choice, personal taste, or whatever that differentiates it. But we have no idea as human beings. And yet, we're supposed to accept that there are men out there who are women because they feel like women. And they can't explain it. You ever notice that? They can't explain it. It always felt wrong. It always felt weird. I always felt other. I always felt this, that, just a little bit off. Okay, maybe you did. Maybe you did. Did you ever try to figure out why? Because you are what you are. All right? You don't have a say in it. It's just how it is. You don't have a say in gravity. You don't have a say in up, down, left, right, nothing. It's just... how it is. If you can't explain how you feel, I always felt like, well, what does a woman feel like? If you can't explain the taste of chocolate or heat, miserable hot means something to me, being from Michigan. It means, I don't know, somewhere in the neighborhood of 85 degrees and humid. My wife grew up in Florida. Miserable hot is roughly the same, but cold to her is about 72. That's not cold, that's perfect. And yet there are people who live on the equator year-round in the tropics where it's humid, it is 110 degrees, it is just, if I stepped off the plane there, I would just feel like I'd melt. And you go, all right, well, I don't know how anybody lives here. And then you look around and you go, okay, there's a whole bunch of people living here. They're comfortable. Comfortable means something different to everybody. Reality is reality. You're a man, you're a woman. Tallarico doesn't seem to think so. He doesn't want to think so. We can all speculate as to why, and whatever reason you come up with, who knows. But I promise you this, just ask, if you've got some liberal friend who insists that the trans thing is real, and trans women are women, ask them, first of all, if they date a woman, a trans woman. And they go, sure. Then do everything you can to set out to find them one. Do everything you possibly can to set out to find them one. You will watch somebody come up with more excuses so fast you wouldn't even know what hit them. But if they insist that trans women are women, then ask them how to explain what a woman is, or a man, or whatever they happen to be. Explain what it's like to feel like a man. I know what it's like to feel like a man. Isaac knows what it's like to feel like a man. Jane doesn't have any idea what it's like to feel like a man. I don't know if Isaac and I feel the same way about what it feels like to feel like a man. You ask 100 men, you'll get 200 different opinions where you're like, I don't know, it's a sense of responsibility. It doesn't make any sense.

it's like asking a fish what it's like to be wet. You can't. What do you mean wet? What are you talking about? And yet we're supposed to turn everything upside down and bend over backwards to try to make people believe, or have you been following this controversy? I don't know why they're doing it, but HBO is remaking all of the Harry Potter books. They're making them into a series, a very long. Now they're long books. Some of them are longer than others. And they started this production, and they want to do it for like 10 seasons, so 10 years. I don't know how fast you can film 10 years. I don't know why they're doing it. I mean, the movies are right there. They exist. They're not horribly, horribly out of date. Maybe do a special edition where you clean up some of the special effects with some new developments. But otherwise, it's not really needed to be redone, but they're doing it. And there are all these people going, you need to drop out. You need to drop out to the actors who got the biggest break of their lives. In lives where you know, in a profession where you're probably not going to get a break, let alone a big break like this. They're saying, you got to drop out because J.K. Rowling, don't you see? She's a transphobe. She's not a transphobe. She's trans, sick of hearing about it, as am I. Where you sit there and you just go, all right, but this doesn't matter. Okay, men are men, women are women. She's a woman. There aren't very many women coming into the men's room, strutting around peacocking, taking pictures, going, look at me, I'm a trans man and a man. That doesn't happen. But it happens all the time, weirdly, in the ladies' room with men. I'm a trans woman and I'm in the ladies' room. Let me take a bathroom mirror selfie. This is wonderful. Ladies, you're just going to have to get... You're just jealous. You're jealous of my 54-inch chest. No, they're not. As you hike up your skirt to use the restroom standing up, nobody's believing that you're a woman. And you're in there for your own ego, your own feed, your own whatever. Look, if you're wearing a dress and you just go in, you look anything like a woman, you go in there, you go to the bathroom and you go out, nobody's going to notice. But if you go in dressed like a linebacker in a SNL skit, taking pictures in the mirror going, look at me, eat it, Donald Trump, somebody's going to notice. You hang around in there too long. You're going to make people uncomfortable. That's why we separate our bathrooms by gender. J.K. Rowling does not like the idea of men in women's spaces. I am a big supporter of women's spaces because I am a big supporter of men's spaces. There used to be a time when there were men's clubs in this country. You could be a men's club, you go to a men's club, and there were no women allowed. All right, sure, great, fine. But women got all mad. They got all upset. It's wrong. You shouldn't have a He-Man Woman Haters Club. Well, why don't you start your own club? Make it so awesome that you want to inspire us to join, and then you can deny us entry, and you can feel the satisfaction of the patriarchy, or whatever. But they didn't. They sued. They changed it. They got, and then they're surprised when this comes back to bite them. In that sense, I suppose it's a bit of poetic justice, but that being said, as a father of two girls, I don't want men rolling around in the ladies' room or in the girls' locker room or anything like that. Because once you start accepting that somebody can just will themselves or declare themselves to be a different gender, then somebody can do the same for age, race, anything. It doesn't really matter. Those are different. No, they're not. Skin color is okay, sure. But any outie, pretty unambiguous. Pretty unambiguous there. And yet, we're told no. Surgically changing things, that makes a difference. No, it doesn't. Then surgically, you could change your... Look at what Rachel Dolezal did to her skin. She chemically changed it. Temporarily or whatever. I don't know. I didn't care enough to find out, but she did it. Somehow it wasn't authentic. Somehow it wasn't acceptable. But you get the Tuck rule involved, and suddenly it is okay.
Anyway, the HBO thing, there are all these people telling to get people, drop out of the production, drop out of the production. You're working with a transphobe. First of all, J.K. Rowling has more money than she ever needs to worry about. You're only hurting people who don't have money. It's stupid. It's just like the Ed Sheeran thing. All these opening bands that nobody'd ever heard of. You've got to quit. You've got to quit. Okay, well, quit. And they think we're going to be embraced by the masses because we stood up to Jews. Oh, this is going to be great. And people said, no, no, no. We don't really like your music. You suck. You suck. I'm sorry. You gave up the best paid gig you're ever going to have, probably. You gave up access to the largest audience you're ever going to come across in your miserable career. You gave it up for a group of people who hold you in contempt because of they'll find something. That's what they do. There have been people who've quit the Harry Potter thing because, I support trans rights. Okay, congratulations. You're not going to have a job anytime soon. I hope you got savings there. So much of the left is a suicide cult. It really is. They demand that you conform. They promise you the seduction of the cheers. Oh, if you just come over to our side. Oh, James Tallaweird. Oh, who's your favorite drag queen? Oh, obviously. I mean, there's so many to choose from. But if I had to only pick one, if I were putting together my drag team fantasy league, I would pick whatever it was he picked. Who cares? The normal human being. So many normal human beings out there, when they hear this, go, what the hell? And when they hear things like what's going on with HBO, they hear things that's going on with Ed Sheeran, and they hear the truth about what's going on with things like Ed Sheeran, they go, what in the hell is wrong with people? It's an Ed Sheeran concert. Somebody who has nothing to do with Ed Sheeran except for he was paid $1 billion to do a bunch of opening gigs decided to hijack it and basically give the finger and show his ass to the audience. Now, could you imagine that? If you're the headliner and somebody comes out and says, hey, half of you people, you're terrible. You're awful. I hate you. If you don't agree with me, you support genocide. Kiss my butt. Kiss my grits. Go away. You're awful. You suck. Blah, blah, blah, blah. Well, what would you think if word spread about that and there are other people going, well, I don't want to go to a concert where somebody's going to chew me out for existing wrong. I'm not going to go to a concert where somebody's going to curse me out because I don't share their politics. I'm just not going to go to the concert. Well, then suddenly the person who stands to lose the most, who's risking, the only one risking anything, is put on the spot. Of course they have every right to go, you know what, forget it. Go away. Gave him a chance. Can you control yourself? Can you just, I don't know, be the musician you were hired to be? And Macklemore wouldn't do it. I can't say he couldn't do it. I assume he can do it. Maybe his house is full of, you know, swastikas and he just marches around condemning Jews. But I doubt it. Doesn't seem likely. It seemed like weird decor and probably something that the world would have found out long before now. So one has to assume that he could do it if he wanted to. But he didn't. It's sort of his shtick. He's been doing this for a while. And so he does it. And there's all these accolades for him. I'm sure his YouTube views are up and his next quarterly royalty check will be larger than it has been in a decade, but it'll fade away. He'll make a lot of money for a short period of time and make not a ton of, probably not as much as he would have otherwise, but you know, he'll make good money for a little bit. All the other people that were browbeaten and caved into quitting will never see that kind of money again because Ed Sheeran is going on by himself. Ed Sheeran is a talented musician who doesn't need opening acts. He was giving them a shot. Ed Sheeran will be just fine. The backup band, the third opening act, the second opening act, if you're going out on tour, if you're putting together a tour, if you're a promoter working on putting together a tour, are you going to hire somebody who's got a better than 50% chance of going off half-cocked and alienating a large percentage of the audience and therefore alienating a large percentage of the venues? No, you're not.
in a way, you know, it's a shame to watch this happen because Ed Sheeran doesn't deserve it. He's just trying to perform for his fans, and it's been hijacked by people who are not as talented. But on the other side, they're showing you who they are. The Harry Potter thing isn't getting as much attention. The James Taylor weirdo drag thing isn't getting as much attention. But if you can use all of this as exhibits A through double Z of how crazy the left is, we can maybe improve our chances this fall. 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

0: southbound on 210 at Palmer Road, and eastbound on St. Barnabas Road at Oxon Hill Road. There is crash activity there as well. In Prince William County, road closure due to an accident. Hanson Farm Road is closed between Wellingford Drive and the Prince William Parkway due to that crash, so follow police direction there. And in Quantico, there is still the disabled vehicle on northbound 95 at the Quantico exit, exit 148. Right lane remains blocked and traffic is jammed from Garrisonville to Quiet. Now from GarageDoorRepair.com, here's the WMAL Weather Channel forecast.
1: So far, it's looked pretty good. That sunshine's been lonely. Starting to see a few clouds mix in and take it across the sky this afternoon. 90 degrees should do it. Next change comes in tonight with an approaching front. Showers, thunderstorms are possible, especially early. Overnight low 72. Outlying areas will be in the 60s. Friday, sunshine returns 85. Sunny Saturday, 80. From the Weather Channel, race stage at WMAL.
2: It is cloudy, warm, some spotty rain in the area, 86 degrees.
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10: WMAL News at 3:30. I'm Heather Curtis. New this hour, we're learning more about the arrest of a student in connection with an alleged armed robbery inside Gaithersburg's Northwest High School this afternoon. Principal Scott Smith writes to parents that a student reported a classmate was showing off a gun in a school bathroom. He says the armed student ran out of the school when staffers got to the bathroom. Montgomery County Police arrested the teen off campus and say a handgun was recovered. Nobody was injured. WMAL Sports, Caps legend Alex Ovechkin's defending his appearance in a Russian political ad supporting Vladimir Putin.
11: My home is Russia, and this is my second home.
10: He adds he's for peace and love. Republican Congressman Joe Wilson calls the appearance absurd and asks the NHL commissioner to review it. And another sports news tonight, the Bills break in their new stadium hosting Detroit. Traffic and weather next.
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2: Welcome back. Let's say this is for fun. Is John on line one in Spotsylvania there?
17: Yeah, I'm here. Sorry.
2: You got to pick up the phone now. Yeah, all right. You just tackled it. It's down at the five. What do you got?
17: All right. So what it is I called to let you know that there is a famous drag queen you didn't mention named Divine. That was in a movie called Crybaby with Johnny Depp.
2: No. Divine was in all the John Waters movies till he died. But was Divine a transvestite or a drag queen?
17: I think he was a drag queen.
2: Okay. Unattractive either way, and really demented in any event. But yeah, okay, you're right. Okay, there's two. There's RuPaul, and I'm sure there are other ones. Didn't I think? Didn't Soupy Sales wear a dress or something? There was somebody from back then who, or Milton Berle.
17: There's a British comedian that I don't remember his name at all.
2: That was the one who's a transvestite, Eddie Izzard.
17: Eddie Izzard, yes, that's who I was thinking of.
2: Back in the 90s or whatever, whenever he did his first HBO special, I remember laughing my butt off. But all right, John, you have now increased my stable of go-to drag queen references substantially. Thank you. Have a good one. I hope you didn't break your phone when you tackled it. Come running across the room. But, okay, I mean, there are subs. Every year there's a show, RuPaul's Drag Race. I can honestly say I've never seen an episode. I have seen it win Emmys or at least be nominated or something. I didn't pay that much attention either. But in, like, the reality show contest, I don't care what adults decide to do in their spare time or in their lives. If they want to waste their life, knock yourself out. Go ahead. Do it. I don't care. My problem is always, has always, and will be when you insist that other people have to live in your fantasy world. That's where you lose me. That's it. You want to be, pretend to be a woman? Go ahead. I'm not going to. I'm not going to play. I'm not going to go, oh, yeah, no, you're just a real woman. You're just like a real woman, Pinocchio. No, you're not. I'm sorry. You're not. I have too much love and respect for women to look at a man and go, same thing. Same thing. Same thing. Oh, my goodness, it's the same dang thing. You know, talking about two different realities, I had this story for a couple of days. I want to just mention it because it is indicative of how leftists operated. We've got people running for Congress in this country who support illegal aliens more so than they support Americans. Actually, let's go to cut three. This is Arkansas Democrat running for Senate there named Haley Schaffner. In a podcast recently, these people, they show you who they are. They tell you who they are. Now, she's probably not going to win in Arkansas, but just because she's willing to say it because she's got nothing to lose, all the other Democrats think they all want to say it, but they have something to lose because it's a relatively close race. She's singing the virtues of illegal aliens and said she'd trade five Americans for one illegal alien because they're such good workers and Americans are terrible. Cut three, go.
18: Every farmer will tell you, yeah, at one point we did or still do employ undocumented immigrants. And it's absolutely ridiculous that these folks are being rounded up because they're hardworking people. They're some of the best people we know. And honestly, we'd trade five Americans for just one of them because of how hard they work. And why is it that there's no pathway for them to work here legally when they're good workers? We pay them well. They spend money here. They have family here.
2: You pay them well. If you pay them well, then you should be able to get Americans to do it. Are you paying them well for illegal aliens? Are you paying them in cash under the table? Are you? What is well? I'd be curious to know what this woman is offering. I'd be curious to hear what she considers well to be. But I know that she'd trade a bunch of Americans. Just throw you right under the bus. You're nothing. You're no good. Now, these are the same people that'll tell you that no one is above the law. I don't understand why we have to keep these people who are in the country illegally illegal. Well, because they're here illegally. Like, they broke the law. No one is above the law, right? I was told no one is above the law. I guarantee if you went over to this woman's house and you just kind of went into the house and said, that's a nice couch. I think I'm going to crash out here for a while. She probably would not appreciate that very much. She probably would not appreciate that very much. But when it comes to illegal aliens, she doesn't understand what's the problem. What's the deal? How is this? Why is this? What's going on? No one is above the law, but some people shouldn't be subject to it. Well, technically, I suppose they could say, well, Americans aren't subject to this law. This law is only for illegal aliens. Yeah, because it's for people who are in the country illegally. Funny how that works. But this story, it comes to us from Canada. But Canada bleeds over to the United States, bleeds over to the UK. Progressivism, leftism is leftism is leftism. It's like a virus. It doesn't respect borders. And it shows you, and we see things like this in this country too, and it's only a matter of time before we really see this. We've heard the tales of, they always call them Asian men, but it's Middle Eastern men. They just call it Asian to try and hide it. And they say that they, you know, the grooming gangs and the sexual assault on young girls and everything, and like, well, they didn't know that you couldn't do such things. They didn't know. Look, when 9-year-old gives you those eyes, you don't think, well, is that illegal in this country or culturally acceptable? You just know what you know. It's really that gross. And so people get suspended sentences. They get next to nothing sentences for abusing children in the UK. And you go, what the hell's wrong with these people? And then you realize that there's people like that here in this country, too. There's people like that on this continent, too, who look at people and go, oh, you poor dear, people like you have been through some stuff. So we couldn't possibly expect to hold you to standards. We don't expect you to assimilate. We're going to have to learn to adapt. We're going to have to watch our 7-year-old girl get married. We'll get used to that. Don't worry about it. We wouldn't want to upset you and your sensibilities. Well, this story from the, the Brantford, Ontario Expositor newspaper. GPS bracelet and house arrest for driver who killed 12-year-old. It's just from September 11th, just a week ago. A Brant County man who crashed head-on into another vehicle in 2022, killing 12-year-old Sierra Beverly, was sentenced last week. But instead of the 4-year penitentiary penalty proposed by an assistant crown attorney, like I said, this is Canada, a Brantford judge sentenced 31-year-old Darius James Wilson to 2 years of house arrest for dangerous driving, causing death and bodily harm. Quote, these have been the most difficult 4.5 years of our lives, said Naomi Beverly and Larry DeMello, Sierra's mom and stepdad, in a statement this week. We are deeply disappointed that after waiting so long for justice, the sentence feels so inadequate in light of everything Naomi has endured and continues to endure. Sierra's dad, Dan Beverly, and stepmother, Laura Bonsteel, said they shared the disappointment. Quote, I think it's inappropriate that our family suffers for years and Wilson will suffer for less than 2 years, said Dan Beverly. Okay, so here comes the outrage. In a written decision, Judge Geethin, I don't know who the hell picks these names, G-E-T-H-I-N, Geethin Edward, deplored the death of Sierra. Oh, it's just tragic. It's tragic, but I'm not going to do anything about it. And the traumatic injuries to her mother, who was driving her daughter to a sleepover in Tillsonburg when their vehicle was hit on Oakland Road on February 11th at about 4:25 p.m. The family had recently moved to Six Nations, but Sierra was still attending Westfield Public Schools in Tillsonbury remotely. Quote, over a dozen victims' impact statements were filed, each expressing unimaginable loss and grief. Tear stains that reflect not only the family's loss, but society's loss, he said. Evidence was that he was driving about 90, these are kilometers per hour, in a 50 kilometer per hour zone, right on the edge of an 80 kilometer zone when the Dodge Ram smashed into the Beverly subcompact Mitsubishi. There was no evidence of braking. While police were told Wilson had been drinking, and there were cans of open and unopened beer scattered around the driver's seat, officers at the scene said they saw no indication that he was impaired and didn't smell alcohol on his breath. Did you check? Since the accident, Naomi requires, the mother is messed up. She's permanently disabled. But the judge, this is after hearing, you know, from all the victims, but the judge also heard from a sentencing circle of Wilson's family and supporters. How do you support somebody who does this? I mean, you could say, I'm going to be here for you. You know, you're my brother and you'll always be my brother. Something like that. But to say, no, you got the wrong guy. This is wrong. This is not right. This would be an injustice to send this person to prison. There's something off about people like that. So the judge said he considered how colonization of the Six Nations Band had led to a, quote, major disconnection to Wilson's culture that, in turn, led him into, quote, overconsumption of alcohol and unhealthy relationships, end quote. Yes. Now, don't go diving for your phone. I don't need you to look up what year it is. It's 2026. Canada's been around a while. Same thing as the United States, the indigenous, the native, they've been around a while. A disconnect from their culture led to drinking. You're free to connect to whatever you want. You're not free to drive drunk. See how that works? According to the judge, quote, this crystallized into the tragic events of February 11th, 2022. The judge said that the connection is exactly what the criminal justice system is trying to address by acknowledging GLADU issues. I don't know what the hell that is. Another Canadian outrage, I'm sure, pandering to Indians. Brought up through reports that show the impact residential schools, poverty, racism, and other systemic factors play in the life of an accused. Oh, no. So he was day drunk off his ass and killed a kid and permanently disabled the kid's mother because 150 years ago, his culture lost in a war or a battle or whatever, then nobody's responsible for anything. Quote, the overrepresentation of Indigenous people in Canada's prisons is a present-day product of this country's colonial past, Edward said in court, quoting a decision by, I don't know how to even begin to pronounce that name, quote, as Indigenous incarceration rates have climbed, this over-incarceration is an ongoing source of intergenerational harm to families and communities. Well, here's a pretty good way to stop that. Just as it's a pretty effective way for here in the United States, as people whine, we have mass incarceration, we have too many people in prison. I would agree. Stop breaking the law. If you stop breaking the law, your chances of going to prison decrease exponentially. Exponentially. They go down. They almost disappear. It's not nothing, but it's next to nothing. We're supposed to feel sorry for this drunk, this loser, this killer. Oh, but you don't understand. His great-great-great-great-great-grandfather been through some stuff. Oh, I didn't know. He's been through some stuff. Well, there you go. Because everybody knows that everybody else's great-great-great-great-great-grandfather had it real easy. My goodness. It couldn't have been easier, as a matter of fact. This is the mindset of the left. This is how it works. Quote, Mr. Wilson's efforts to regain his culture, that which was taken from him and his family in a systemic fashion by the government of Canada, will once again be taken by the state if the court imposes a 4-year penitentiary sentence. Oh, no. He killed somebody, and they're worried about it. Well, what about the impact? Oh, his culture. He's a worthless drunk because 200 years ago, his culture. You ever spent time on an Indian reservation? I have. When I had to go out to Montana, there are Indian reservations in Montana. They're some of the most depressing places in the world. Everybody's free to leave it, but there was a story on maybe it was Real Sports, something like that, about 10 years ago, about these two girls who lived in Arizona, New Mexico, something like that. They were college basketball stars, or going to be college basketball stars, or I think they had been college basketball stars. And there was a lot of pressure on them because they left the reservation because of basketball. They got scholarships, and they left the reservation. And they saw life outside the depressing reservation. They realized, you know, we're allowed to leave. And they were thinking about leaving. And the pressure that was put on them by the tribe to return. The pressure that was put on them by the tribe to return to a place where there was no jobs. There was no real economic future. There was no point where they could play basketball. I suppose they could coach. But there was no WNBA on the reservation. There was no real shot at economic advancement. But if they had gone, and I forget how it happened, or how it ended up, but if they had gone and become successful, become happy, well, then the tale of these girls and what they did and how they were able to improve their own lot in life through, you know, work might spread back when they came back to visit family, or family might spread it. And that threatened the left-wing leadership on the reservation, their grip on power. Once people realized that they could go and that their lives would be better, or at least stood a hell of a lot better chance of being better, then they knew they had to quash it. They had to stop it. They had to fight it. They couldn't just let it happen. So much of life is that. So much of leftism is that. We're a melting pot. No, we're not a melting pot. Celebrate diversity, which means don't assimilate, which means don't, you know, if you like Navajo fry bread, oh my God, you're a cultural appropriator. They find something to complain about to keep people divided. We're not a melting pot. We're a series of chafing dishes that are being manipulated across a board by the left for their whims. And you watch it happen, and you watch people be absolved like this guy. Well, look, his culture was taken from him. Did he? Was it? Maybe he's just a drunk. Did you ever think that? Maybe somebody else, you know, is there exemptions for all sorts of things that cultures could do? No. It's based on race. It's based on skin color. It's based on the usefulness to the progressive left. And everything else is secondary, even a child's life. None of this is by accident, and none of this is contained within a country's borders. This garbage happens in the UK. This garbage happens in Canada. I guarantee you this garbage is happening here in the United States, too. Let's go to the Hadid Carpet Cleaning Traffic Center to see what kind of garbage weather is happening out there.
0: To watch out for. One is southbound on 210 at Palmer Road, and eastbound on St. Barnabas Road at Oxon Hill Road. There is crash activity there as well. In Prince William County, road closure due to an accident. Hanson Farm Road is closed between Welling Ford Drive and the Prince William Parkway due to that crash, so follow police direction there. And in Quantico, there is still the disabled vehicle on northbound 95 at the Quantico exit, exit 148. Right lane remains blocked and traffic is jammed from Garrison Villa Quia. Now from GarageDoorRepair.com, here's the WMAL Weather Channel forecast.
1: Got a brief bout of wet weather coming in tonight, and then some much better weather for Friday and Saturday. Speaking of better, not too bad this afternoon. May start to see a few clouds, otherwise sunny 90. Tonight, a few showers and thunderstorms tapering off after midnight, 72. Cooler suburbs. Tomorrow, sunny 85. Saturday, sunshine 80. From the Weather Channel, I'm meteorologist Ray Stigick on WMAL.
2: Some light rain across the district, to very heavy rain all the way, line of storms down to Charlottesville. It is 86 degrees.
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10: WMAL News at 4. I'm Heather Curtis. A federal judge looking to stop a wrecking ball from being taken to the Kennedy Center suddenly ruled today the center must give 30 days notice before making major physical changes to the building. He agreed to a request from board member Democrat Congresswoman Joyce Beatty to make crystal clear that his order prohibits demolition without notice. Georgetown law professor David Super tells 7 News demolition's illegal, but
4: if the president moves quickly, it can actually happen. I'm becoming worried.
10: The center's executive director, Matt Floca, says the closure is temporary and to assess safety risks from storm damage and not related to the board's approval of a 2-year closure for renovations. As the AI calls for concern continue to grow, there's also a call for action from both sides of the congressional aisle.
5: Many of us in both parties want our leaders to tackle these in a serious way, and Congress must act and pass legislation.
11: Virginia's Don Beyer chairs the bipartisan AI caucus and, along with 9 others, sent a letter to Speaker Mike Johnson and Minority Leader Hakeem Jeffries urging action amid AI worries.
5: Congress has a history of only responding to disasters only after they happen, when there's way more than clear warning signs. We cannot wait for the AI disaster to occur.
11: Beyer adding, now is the time before it's too late.
5: There's so much more important than a couple more weeks of congressional recess.
11: The House is currently on a campaign break. Scotland on WMAL and WMAL.com.
10: Johnson says an AI moratorium would cost the U.S. its edge over China. And the Senate blocked a House pass bill today that aimed to have data centers pay for their substantial energy needs. The legislation would require state utility regulators to consider a standard ensuring that data centers pay the full cost of the infrastructure needed to serve them. Bill sponsor, Republican Senator John Husted, says if they create the costs, they should pay them. But Democratic Senator Martin Heinrich says the bill falls short of what's needed and Congress needs to pass legislation with real teeth. The Loudoun County Board of Supervisors wants to hear from Sheriff Mike Chapman to discuss his agency's policies when it comes to cooperating with ICE.
13: I have heard that they are allowing ICE to come onto the scene of traffic accidents, to come onto the scene when they have pulled someone over for speeding.
14: Supervisor Julie Briskman.
13: He is a constitutional officer. We cannot compel him to come to the board.
14: Chapman has staunchly defended the 287G program, telling 7 News earlier this year Loudoun County does serve ICE detainers.
15: And with that gives us the ability to do is hold on to somebody in the event that ICE can't get right out to pick them up.
14: Sheriff Chapman in a letter says he declines to appear before the board, calling it political spectacle. Barbara Britt, WMAL and WMAL.com.
10: New this hour, a rideshare driver with Empower is arrested and charged with raping and kidnapping a passenger in Montgomery County. Police say officers were called to a hospital on Tuesday where a teenage girl reported being raped by Abdullah Dia after he drove her to a Silver Spring parking lot. Dia was arrested yesterday. Police are concerned he may have victimized others. Women. Checking your money at the close. Dow's up 316 points. NASDAQ up 439. Traffic and weather next.
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10: WMAL traffic from the Hadid Carpet Cleaning Traffic Center.
1: On northbound 95 at the Quantico exit, exit 148, that disabled vehicle is still in that right lane and traffic is jammed from Garrison Villacuaya as a result. Southbound side, you will find delays from the Beltway to the Franconia Springfield Parkway and from Lorton towards Woodbridge, and more delays from Dale City headed towards the Quantico exit. Watch out for accident activity right now in Oxon Hill on 210 southbound at Palmer Road. And in Fairfax, an accident now being reported northbound on the Fairfax County Parkway at Lee Chapel Road. Traffic is jammed from Pohick Road. Now from GarageDroidPair.com, here's a WMAL Weather Channel forecast.
2: Had a brief bout of wet weather coming in tonight, and then some much better weather for Friday and Saturday. Speaking of better, not too bad this afternoon. May start to see a few clouds, otherwise sunny 90. Tonight, a few showers and thunderstorms tapering off after midnight, 72. From the Weather Channel, I'm meteorologist Ray Stajic on WMAL.
10: Right now, 82 degrees in Washington. 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

Welcome to hour two. And this is one of the things, one of those things where you sit there and you go, make God laugh, make a plan. I was not going to talk about this, but I looked up at the television machine in the office, and it is on Fox, of course. Because if the president speaks, none of the other networks will bother carrying it. And so you just kind of want to know. And they're talking to an economist who I thought was supposed to be a Trump administration appointee, but doesn't seem like he can muster enough support. And so back to the think tank world and the butt-kissing. But it's Will Cain sitting there. He seems nice. I don't know Will Cain. But it's typical of the laziness. And if you look at what's going on and what could go on in this election, we don't have time for laziness. We don't have time for blowing smoke up of people's rear ends. He's got two charts up on the board. U.S. household income at record high. Okay. Great. Great. The stock market's up, but it's mostly just a few stocks and a couple of industries. You know, you go, great, that's great. The team batting average is now above 300. Well, yeah, everybody's batting 250 except for one guy who's

0: En garde!
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3: More irrelevant. You're trying to argue with people that they have it better than they realize. And that's not going to work. You can't badger somebody into realizing how good they've got it. You can't badger somebody into loving you. You can't badger somebody into voting for you. Like, break down and go, fine, fine, fine, I'll vote for you. I didn't realize how good I had it because when I fill up the car, it's $78. You can't also say, going to drop like a rock after the election. Oh, well, that's great. Why would you make that argument? On gasoline, of course, was way up under Biden in January through July of the second year. And again, it's very specific. Then it's up 12%. It was up 69% under Biden and up 12% under Trump. Okay. You know, if you can build me a time machine, I can go back and probably convince a whole bunch of people to vote against Biden in 2023. Oh, wait, people did vote against Biden in 2023, so never mind. See, we're living in 2026. This is the problem. This is the issue. This is what you are supposed to be arguing. This is what you have to improve. It's not, well, it's better than it was. Okay, great. Is it as good as you promised? No. This is the problem with overpromising and underdelivering, but that's beside the point. You can overpromise and underdeliver, but still give the impression that things are getting better and convince people and bring people along with you on the ride as things improve. But that's not what Republicans are doing. Instead, they got Will Cain out there and Fox going, no, you don't remember how bad it was. I don't care how bad. I don't remember how poor my family was when I was 2 years old. What does that matter? I'm not 2 years old anymore. You have to make an affirmative case about the future, and they're not. They're saying, well, you had it better. You got it better than you had it. Okay. Great. I understand the fundamental annoyance and unfairness because you don't get credit for the way things have improved. But the way things have improved isn't an argument when people are witnessing things getting more expensive. Gasoline getting more expensive. It is. There's no, you can't deny that. It's not some grand conspiracy. It's because of the half-hearted way you wanted to be, you know, a little bit pregnant. You went to war with Iran. You thought it would be easy, and it wasn't. And so you weren't willing to do what is necessary to end it. Not capitulate. Get medieval. Fight a war. And so you end up with this half-baked measure where these people living in bunkers and underground tunnels now get to control, with the few drones, get to impact the price of gasoline in this country. That's a bit of a problem. But saying, don't worry about it, it's going to end anytime soon, especially after 6 months of hearing this is going to be over soon, is not a compelling argument. As you watch these Republicans flail, it is a massive problem. Because nobody's going to vote for you, and nobody should vote for you. Because you promise things are going to get better. You're in power now. Make things better. This is what I thought was made that $5,000 check idea such a uniquely bad idea. It's such a uniquely bad idea. It's so transparently desperate. But it's uniquely bad in that Republicans control the House and the Senate now. If this is a great idea and we're swimming in cash, first of all, why are we running a two?

0: $2 trillion deficit, but that's beside the point. Okay. But if it's such a wonderful idea and a boon to the economy and would cost nothing and we have the money, then where's the legislation now? Why is it contingent upon electoral results? Why would you gladly pay me Tuesday for a hamburger today? I don't know why so many people put up with this. And if Republicans end up losing, and we're going to get into some of the data here. If Republicans end up losing, it will at least partially be blamed on people who refuse to acknowledge reality like I just did. It will be because people sat and told the electorate, don't believe the polls, don't believe the hype, everything is good, Democrats are worse, Democrats are terrible. Democrats genuinely are terrible. But they stand a better than average chance of winning because things right now are not as good as the people want them to be, to put it mildly. And they're not hearing a plan or even seeing an effort by Republicans to do anything about it. They're promising you $5,000 if we win. Okay, that's great. $5,000 ain't nothing. But $5,000, let me just pull this out so I give you exact numbers. We'll look at $5,000 divided by 52 weeks in a year. That comes out to $96.15 per week. Okay. Now, you're going to get it all at once if you're not going to get it at all, but maybe you could. But let's just say 5,000, we'll do 26 divided by 26 because most people are paid every 2 weeks. It's $192.31 if you round up. That'd be nice. But if somebody gave you $100 or $200 more, $100 a week or $200 more every 2 weeks, is that going to make up for your gas prices being high? Is that going to make up for the fact that you go to the grocery store and you get a couple of things and then suddenly you scan it and you go, wait, how much is this? Because that extra money, it'd be nice. It can be helpful. It is helpful. But it also goes pretty quickly because it's not life-changing money. Now, $5,000 at once, sadly, what a lot of people will do, you're not going to get it. But if you got it and you went and bought a used car, you bought a new TV, you blew it all on whatever, if that's what you did with it, that's what you did with it. And then it's gone and it's done. And then you're right back. And the problem is there are a lot of people who will do that. I was one of those people when I was younger. I never had $5,000, but you give me money, I'm like, it's on me. Let's go. Let's go drinking. Let's go do this. Let's go do that. I'm going to get some new clothes. I'm going to get some this, that, and the other thing. You get pretty stupid when you're stupid. And I was stupider than most. And so you end up in a situation where even the so-called reward isn't really much of a reward. You've got to improve a lot in life. And you go, okay, well, salaries are up. Okay, great, salaries are up. But I promise you, the higher the salary, the more the increase. Whereas the entry-level stuff is less. This is the problem. This is what Republicans have to address. And the people don't like what Democrats are offering. They don't want socialism. They're not interested in socialism. And you can't count on that to suddenly go, well, we'll win because we're not socialists. All we have to do is paint them as socialists. People forget that in the immediate aftermath, I don't even know if the smoldering had ended after World War II, and the UK was still smoldering. They threw out Winston Churchill. They tossed him out and brought in socialists. They just fought a war against national socialists, fascists, whatever. They're all pretty much the same. And they voted for the same thing. They wanted free stuff. The power of free stuff. So as you look, say, what is the main reason? This is a New York Times survey in the crosstabs. All the reasons. If you prefer Democrat Party to control Congress, what is the main reason you want Democrats to control Congress? Opposition to Trump's 21%. Policies and views, 20%. See, Democrats' policies and views aren't even popular. There are more people who hate Donald Trump in the Democratic Party wanting to vote for Democrats than like what Democrats want to do. Opposition to Republicans, 20%. So you roll that into the 21% who just want to oppose Trump, and you got 41% of Democrats going, I just want to oppose Trump and Republicans. Because of values, 16%, change, 9%, concern about the state of democracy or freedom, 6%, God, what losers, generic support for Democrats is 2%, don't know or refuse to say is 3%, and then there's another 3% other. And then you go to the Republican side. What is the main reason you want the Republican Party to control Congress? Policies and views, 30%. Opposition to Democrats, 29%, same thing. But values and competence, 18%. So you get up to 48% of GOP voters voting for Republicans for reasons related to what they want to do, and about 30% going, I hate them. And it says just generic percent for support for Republicans, 9%. And then fear of socialism, communism, 5%. If you're going to run on those guys are communists, those guys are socialists, that's fine. That's all well and good. It's a valid thing. You should point it out. But don't count on it making a huge difference in the end. With independents, it makes only a 5 percentage point difference with Republicans. Do you think independents are all that concerned? Another question: in a general election, would you rather vote for a Democratic candidate who considers themselves to be a Democratic socialist? 13% does not consider themselves to be a Democratic socialist. 30%. There is a gap in there, a chasm in there that can be exploited by Republicans. But it's got to be coupled. It's the 1-2 punch. The two is just as important as the one. The one is they're socialists. The two is, and here's what we're going to do. If you don't bring that, if you don't get that, if you don't have another reason they stink, and that's it, we're going to lose. Ask Democrats, do you consider yourself a Democratic Socialist? Fully 18% in the New York Times poll considered themselves of Democrats, considered themselves to be Democratic Socialists. 80% said no. That is another thing we can exploit. And ladies, sorry, ladies, what's going on with you? I don't get it. 12% of men, Democrats, the 12% of the 18% that are men. No, wait, sorry. 12% of Democratic men consider themselves to be Democratic Socialists. 22% of Democrat women. Maybe we really need to rethink women voting. Oh, direct all complaints to somebody else. Let's go to the Hadid Carpet Cleaning Traffic Center to find out what the complaints are about the commute home.
1: Disabled vehicle northbound on 95 at the Marine Corps Base Quantico exit. Exit 148 finally cleared away, but traffic is still jammed from Garrison to La Quia. Look out for delays southbound through Springfield and from Newington in towards Woodbridge, and delays continue from Dale City in towards Quantico. In Prince George's County, a couple of accidents reported. One is northbound on Pennsylvania Avenue at the Beltway, being moved to the right shoulder. Another accident on southbound 210 at Palmer Road, so use extra caution there. And traffic is heavy right now outbound on the Suitland Parkway between South Capitol Street and Stanton Road and between Alabama Avenue and Branch Avenue. Now from GarageJoyPair.com, here's a WMAL Weather Channel forecast.
2: So far, it's looked pretty good. That sunshine's been lonely. Starting to see a few clouds mix in and take it across the sky this afternoon. 90 degrees should do it. Next change comes in tonight with an approaching front. Showers, thunderstorms are possible, especially early. Overnight low 72. Outlying areas will be in the 60s. Friday, sunshine returns 85. Sunny Saturday, 80. For the Weather Channel, race station, WMAN.
0: We are looking at some light rain in the area over the next half an hour and 84 degrees.
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16: WMAL News at 4:30. I'm Heather Curtis. New this hour, no flights took off from Reagan National for 20 minutes last night after crews from two flights reported seeing a drone near runway 19. The FAA says departures were halted starting just before 8. FAA restrictions prohibit drones in D.C.'s airspace. The agency says it's investigating but did not say whose drone it was or whether anyone's been arrested. WMAL Sports Cap star Alex Ovechkin asked today about his appearance in an ad for Vladimir Putin's United Russia party.
17: I'm Russian and to support my country.
16: Adding he's for peace and love and hopes everything will be okay. Republican Congressman Joe Wilson calls the appearance absurd and asks the NHL commissioner to review it. Commanders wide receiver Antonio Williams has been named Rookie of the Week. Traffic and weather next.
0: Derek Hunter here. 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
0: I don't like to sound like Debbie Downer, but somebody's got to be like, if you get too cocky, you might not show up. You won't do what's necessary to show up, to get everybody else to show up, to win. And I'm one of those weirdos. I want to win. I really do want to win. Let's get a phone call or two in here. Let's see. Phil in Fredericksburg on line two. Hey, Phil, how you doing?
22: Hey, look, that was 15 minutes of radio that the Republicans need to hear. I have never seen a more amateur presidential administration in my lifetime. I mean, they're coming to sign the papers tomorrow. They're coming to sign the papers tomorrow, and the Iranians are just flipping them the double bird every day. And, you know, drill, baby, drill. Gas is going to get real cheap. Gas is so expensive. And he's asking the Ukrainians to not bomb the diesel that the Russians are used to kill Ukrainians. Which, you know, it's crazy. That's a war, he said. If you vote me into office, I'm going to stop that war in 24 hours. I can stop that war in 24 hours. None of this has happened. None of it has happened. And this stuff with the with the Kennedy Center and with renaming Lake Ontario, Lake America, renaming the Gulf of America, the Gulf of Mexico into the Gulf of Mexico into America, that doesn't help us. None of that helps us. He's not helping the American people when he goes off on these tangents. This is all amateur hour, and it's sickening. I mean, he's a better man than this. I don't know who's giving him his advice. I think nobody is on his staff to say, Mr. President, I'm begging you to not do that. Don't rename Lake Ontario into Lake America. We're negotiating with the Canadians, and what you're doing can injure the livelihoods of Americans. Please think about this. It's not important what we name these. Already, they've already been named for 200 years.
0: Right. You know? Ontario, Lake Ontario has been named Lake Ontario for like hundreds of years, long before Canada even became a country and before the province of Ontario existed. It had nothing to do with that. But it doesn't matter, Phil. And this is a problem of Republicans stepping on their own message and the symbolism over substance. This doesn't help. And you're right. Nobody can go, look, here's a map with these new names on it. Does that take 25% off my groceries? Can I get a discount on the gas station? No, it doesn't.
22: Thank you.
0: It's more of a distraction, which, you know, after a while, it can work for a while. But after a while, people begin to recognize that somebody's trying to distract from something. What are they trying to distract from? And then you pay more, you end up having the Streisand effect. You end up having it ricochet back and people pay more attention to it. Only this time they're more cynical because they recognize the game. Whereas if you just did what was necessary to it, there's no point. Look, I'm not the biggest fan of Canada. I grew up across the river from Canada. I could take Canada or leave it. But there was no reason to pick a fight with Canada. It's no reason. You got two border state Senate races that are going to be impacted by picking a trade war with Canada. There's no point to it. Their economy is per capita smaller than Mississippi. It doesn't rate compared to ours. And you're sitting there talking about trade deficits and how we're losing billions. We're not losing trade deficits. It sounds bad because it's got the deficit. But if you and I, Phil, were trading, if I was buying stuff from you and you were buying stuff from me and you bought $100,000 worth of stuff from me and I bought $200,000 worth of stuff from you, my trade deficit with you is not $200,000. It's you offered me more stuff that I wanted at a price that I found fair than I offered you. Pretty simple. Or then based on the size of the economy, I could afford to buy more from you than you could afford to buy from me. Whatever, you roll all of that in. It is sales. It is not somebody ripping you off. And I don't Derek, understand. Economists are much smarter than this, but they're pretending they're not for access and influence. And you alluded to it a little bit, Phil, but I think the biggest problem Republicans have right now is the people who are telling you that, you know, they tell you two different things. Donald Trump is being manipulated by Israel and a cabal of neocons in his administration. Blah, blah, blah. Okay, so then Donald Trump, you're saying Donald Trump is a moron. Like, no, that's not what I'm saying. Well, then how could he be manipulated by a whole bunch of people who even, you know, 9 months later are still able to manipulate him into doing these things that are counterproductive to MAGA? Or they can't make any sense of the argument. They don't really try. They just want to distract. They don't want to risk their influence. And that's a problem, because you can get a lot of money, you can get a lot of followers, you can get a lot of viewers, you can get a lot of listeners if you just sit here and tell everybody what they want to hear. And then you do that. Think MSNBC with the Mueller report and the promise of Mueller report for 2 years. Like, when Robert Mueller comes, the walls are closed again. Robert Mueller going to get Donald Trump. Robert Mueller. And what happened? Robert Mueller said, I didn't find anything. And MSNBC had just spent the previous 2 years lying to their audience. And their audience sat there and said, wait a second, we were told that. And it didn't make a bit of difference. They lost some viewers for a little while, but they came back. It didn't matter. Those people who got rich off of lying to the liberal viewers of MSNBC about what Robert Mueller was going to do are still rich and still getting rich off of telling them whatever they want to hear every single day. It's sad, and we've got just as many, and for the same reason, grifters on our side, too. Unfortunately, elections are when bills come due. Election days are when bills come due. And so you can blow all the smoke you want, and I guarantee you, these podcasters, and what they have all sorts of ready-made excuses of how things went wrong, and they'll quickly move on, just like MSNBC did. Or it was stolen or whatever, because they can't face. We saw it with Epstein. Epstein, there's a bunch of stuff with the Epstein files. And there's nothing with the Epstein files. So you had people who were telling you that there was serious stuff in the Epstein files, and they swore it, and they had impeccable character and unimpeachable sources, and now there's nothing about the Epstein files. That's weird. What happened to your pals? Sooner or later, people are going to get sick of playing three-card Monte, Phil. I hope it's sooner rather than later. I hope that people are looking at the candidates based on the policies they're putting forth. I hope the candidates put forth policies. And in that scenario, we win. Appreciate the call,
22: Derek,
0: Phil.
22: Can I say you're the only guy saying this? Please keep saying it. Please.
0: I will. Thanks, Phil. It's easier to just, you know, tell the truth because it's easy to remember. Let's talk to Susan in Springfield on line one. Hey, Susan.
1: Hey, Derek. Thank you for taking my call. And I got to tell you, I've always said, first of all, I like you so much. I just think there's something special about you because, like Phil said, you do speak the truth. You're not like a little Trumpy talking head just saying what he wants all of his people to say. And it's just so appreciated because then I feel like I'm going crazy. Like, I feel like I'm a smart, educated, sane person. And then I watch television. I'm like, how are these people agreeing with this, that this is okay and normal behavior? So that makes you so precious and special. And that's why I keep listening to you. So thank you for all of that. You also make me laugh. I loved your words when you said transparently desperate when you were referring to the $5,000 dividend bribe or whatever we want to call it. But so, like, I feel like we're acting like we're crazy because they're making us feel like we're crazy because we don't see it the way they see it. And I, like, this whole Kennedy Center thing, it's like I can't believe that we are talking, that first of all, that there is a grown man that is actually threatening to rip it down because his name won't be put on a memorial that's for a dead president. I mean, like, it just makes absolutely no sense to me. And I don't understand how more people don't see that this guy, maybe he could be a great president and he's done some good things, I'll give you that. But he just seems so small-minded. His ego is so frail. And I'm sorry, he's a narcissist. How else can you say that somebody that's willing to do what he says he's going to do because his name won't go on? How is that a narcissistic behavior?
0: Well, I have to say, in fairness to the president,
1: help me off the ledge.
0: Susan, I'll get you off the ledge. Yeah. In fairness to the president, they've not said, they've actually denied that they're going to tear down the Kennedy Center. And so that was, you know, overblown. I saw that there's a picture through the windows of Air Force One of him apparently looking at a mock-up of that said something about Kennedy Center destruction or whatever, but it could have said Kennedy Center. Yeah. It could have said Kennedy Center construction. The Kennedy Center is in sad shape. The Kennedy Center needs to be brought up. I don't know that the government needs to do it. I don't know why the government needs a performing arts center. In that sense, I would privatize it, get rid of it, and get government out of it. I don't care what they call it. I'm not going there anyway, so it doesn't matter to me. I would make the same argument I've made before is about naming things is anything he puts his name on will just be removed the second there's a Democrat in office. So, like, it's better to name these things in utilitarian kind of ways. Trump RX, you can save a ton of money on prescription drugs if you don't have insurance or if your something's not covered by it. You can do that. It's a valid website, but it shouldn't be named after him. It just shouldn't be. The Trump accounts, okay, great. Make that a nickname, but don't make that the official name because then it's just going to be wiped out. If you make it the nickname, nicknames stick. People go for, you know, I was having this conversation with my 7-year-old just this week about how Q-tips are cotton swabs and Kleenex are facial tissues, but everybody calls them, no matter what, if it's Puffs or generic brand, it's called the Kleenex. Give me a Kleenex. You make something, you create the accounts, then you let them become, you can make it, you can manipulate it so the nickname is the Trump accounts without naming it that. If it's not a nickname and then they change the name is changed. The nickname never stuck. And it's just wrong. It shouldn't be important. Posthumously, if you do things right, that's when things get named after you. You don't name, I don't know of any president who ever named anything after themselves. And that's a problem. Because if you name something after yourself, it can be wiped clean. It's better to focus your energy on inspiring people to want to name things after you than spending any energy trying to name them after yourself.
1: I totally agree. Would you tell him that?
0: I don't think I'm going to be able to get on the golf course with him anytime soon, although I'd love to, Susan. I am a fan of his. It's just the strategy. I am just a strategist, and as I watch this unfold, I just sit there, and you want to bang your head against a brick wall going, What is this? What is the point of this? They did that midterm convention last week against the NFL opening. The NFL opening. I do this for a living, and I watch the NFL. And the games were terrible. It got 3 million viewers because Fox was the only network that was carrying it, because I could have told you Fox was the only network that was going to carry it. And the NFL got 25 million viewers. And it's already forgotten. It's already forgotten. That money could have been better spent.
1: Trump is out there saying that Trump is actually stating on his Truth Social that he had more viewers than the NFL. Mm-hmm. Like, he lies, and nobody calls him out on it ever. Nobody. I think that's what's annoying, is that all the people, they're so afraid of him that they don't just say, sir, no, that's not accurate. That's not what happened. But nobody says anything.
0: Look, in politics, there's embellishment. There's room for embellishment. There's reason for embellishment. But some of that's like that, we got more viewers than the NFL. That's provably false and irrelevant anyway. That's what's the point? Nobody's going to believe that the event was the event was the event. All you do by telling people you got more viewers than the NFL is drawing attention to the reality that you didn't get very many viewers. Right? Because they got the normal primetime Fox viewership. It was barely up a little bit. And then you've drawn attention to something you were trying to draw attention away from. It's self-defeating. It's like buying extra tight pants after you put on a few pounds. Like, well, that's not going to help hide the belly. It's just not. Yeah. Susan, appreciate the phone call.
1: I definitely agree with you on that with my belly. Thank you so much. I love your show. I just love how you are just honest and so funny as well. I think you're very witty and clever. That's my favorite part about you, is you're clever and witty.
0: Thank you. Your check is in the mail. Appreciate it. Let's go to line two, Howard in Manassas. Hello, Howard. Welcome.
2: Yes, sir. I don't think I'll be getting a check. Yes, I voted for Trump 3 times.
0: So did I.
2: Yes.
0: And in different elections. I don't live in Chicago.
2: Yeah. To be fair, I right now is probably the most disappointed I've been with him. The whole Kennedy Center is just absolutely ridiculous. I mean, that's such a dumb little thing. And I'm a born-again Christian, whatever you want to think of that, fine. Trump's pride and arrogance has always been a problem for me. God hates it in my life, hates it in Trump's life. And, you know, it's come out more recently, in my humble opinion. Having said that, where else are we going to go? Trump is a little bit nutty, but compared to the Democrat Party and all the socialist crap, he is not nutty.
0: Absolutely. Look, Howard, I am voting for Republicans come hell or high water. The thing is that I want to win, and you've already got my vote. You've already got your vote. It's the people whose votes are up in the air that we have to get. And I don't see things being done to try and attract them. Nobody's going to go, well, I just paid $75 to fill up my gas tank. On the other hand, Trump is going to make sure that Lake Ontario is Lake America now. So, okay, he gets my vote. No, you've got to make a policy argument. You've got to make improvements in the country, in the lot in life, and just throwing numbers at it doesn't do it. Going, well, average income is up. Okay, average income is up. Even if your average income went up 5% last year, if gasoline is up 12% this year, you've lost. You're operating at a net loss. If groceries are up, you know, 6%, you're operating at a net loss. It's treading water, but your nose gets just, you know, one nostril gets under the water. And that's the problem. And I would like to see Republicans, because there are arguments to be made that things can get better, things that can be done now. You don't promise you're going to do things after the election when you control both houses of Congress. Well, do this after the election if we control both houses of Congress. Do things now with both houses of Congress that inspire people to say you should keep control of both houses of Congress. That's the difference.
2: Yes, sir. I agree with all of what you just said, but I mean, American people forget so easily. The border alone is just huge, and there's so many other little things. I heard a lot of things last night on Fox saying all this good stuff. And yes, the Republicans need to do a much better job, but I'm saying what you pretty much said, what I said, is even with all this little dumb stuff, and some of it's not little, but we have to stick with it because the other side has gone freaking wacko. And this socialist crap is just dangerous as hell, and all adults in the room know it.
0: It's really amazing that there's one Democrat, John Fetterman, out there who's saying these socialists are nuts. There's one elected Democrat who's saying, these people are crazy. These people don't belong in our party. They should be denounced. They should start their own party. It's like a parasite slowly taking over a host, and the host going, this is a pretty good deal for me because I didn't like having to have caloric burn. It's just, It's unbelievable.
22: Even the crazy little ball-headed raging Cajun says that.
0: He's not very sincere, though. He wanted Hassan. He wouldn't be in the party with Hassan Piker, but he's still in the party with Hassan Piker. Never trust anybody who tells you they're going to take a principled stance and then they quickly sit down when presented with the opportunity.
22: I have to think there's more Democrats like Fetterman and Joe Manchin that are just like, what the hell?
0: Well, they're afraid. They're afraid. They want to win. They think that they can co-opt these people, work with these people, that maybe they don't mean it. They do. They genuinely do. Howard, I appreciate the phone call, but the clock is up against us. We've got to head off to the Hadid Carpet Cleaning Traffic Center. Sorry.
3: There's an accident on the outer loop between Braddock Road and the Springfield Interchange where two right lanes are blocked and traffic is jammed from the Dulles Toll Road. Also heavy on the outer loop through Bethesda from 270 to the Legion Bridge. And in Alexandria, delays on the outer loop extend from Van Dorn Street over to the Wilson Bridge. Inner loop, meanwhile, is jammed up from 123 to the Spur, and delays continue towards Bethesda in towards College Park. In Manassas, there is accident activity on the Prince William Parkway, both north and southbound between Balls Ford Road and 66. So watch out for the right lane to be blocked on the northbound side. And on the northbound Fairfax County Parkway between Huntsman Boulevard and Lee Chapel Road, there is a crash reported there, so watch for delays. Now from GarageDoorRepair.com, here's the WMAL Weather Channel forecast.
4: Got a brief bout of wet weather coming in tonight, and then some much better weather for Friday and Saturday. Speaking of better, not too bad this afternoon. May start to see a few clouds, otherwise sunny 90. Tonight, a few showers and thunderstorms tapering off after midnight, 72. Cooler suburbs. Tomorrow, sunny 85. Saturday, sunshine 80. From the Weather Channel, I'm meteorologist Ray Stajic on WMAL.
0: It is cloudy. The rain is slowly moving out of the area. It was never all that hard in D.C., 84 degrees.
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16: Now. WMAL News at 5, I'm Heather Curtis. A judge orders the Kennedy Center to give 30 days notice before major physical changes to the building, including demolition, saying his ruling will avoid any confusion given recent events. President Trump said yesterday he will only save the center if he gets recognition. Otherwise,
24: it's going to close. It'll end up being ripped down.
16: Hours later, a journalist photographed the president on Air Force One looking at a poster that appears to say Kennedy Center demolition. The center's executive director said yesterday's closure is to assess safety risks posed by storm damage and not related to the board's vote to shutter it for renovations. Board member Democrat Congresswoman Joyce Beatty says in a court filing that calling the closure temporary is pretext to justify a permanent closure. Maryland Governor Wes Moore on CNBC this week calling on the federal government to get its economic house in order and follow Maryland's lead.
7: For four straight years, we have decreased the size of our general fund. So being able to cut spending and increase your top line, that's how you promote growth. And I think we've got to do that on a federal basis as well.
8: GOP state delegate Ryan Naraki erupting.
9: There's literally zero basis in reality for the claims that he is making.
8: Telling Fox 45.
9: If it's gaslighting, it's telling people that you're doing a good job when it's actually the complete opposite.
8: CNBC recently ranked Maryland's economy as the second worst in the nation. 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
16: Back on the stand in D.C. Councilmember Trayon White's federal bribery trial today. The confidential informant whose recorded conversations are being used as evidence.
14: The prosecution had Aliyu Kamara walk through the secret recordings of he and White in the car. Kamara testified the pair spoke about their agreement to get White kickbacks to secure government contracts for Kamara. White has pleaded not guilty. Kamara said he paid White $35,000. The government asked Kamara if he knew for a fact White met with government officials like White had claimed in the videos. Kamara testified he only knew what Trayon told him. Deputy Mayor for Public Safety and Justice Lindsay Appia testified yesterday White never reached out to her about Kamara or his businesses.
16: 7 News' Rebecca Turco. The Capitals' Alex Ovechkin defending himself today amid criticism over his appearance in a video supporting Vladimir Putin.
17: I'm for peace and love, and I hope everything's going to be okay.
18: Some of the backlash from South Carolina Republican Congressman Joe Wilson, who sent a letter to the NHL asking the league to address the issue. Capitals owner Ted Leonsis was copied. Wilson telling Fox News.
19: It's absurd that an American folk sports figure and hero would allow himself to be in an advertisement for war criminal Putin.
18: Ovechkin offering today.
17: I'm Russian.
18: Hockey's all-time leading goal scorer adding he's not pro-war but does support what's happening in his home country. 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
16: A U.S. drafted UN resolution on Iran's sanctions is defeated by Russian and Chinese vetoes. The resolution would have authorized UN experts to keep monitoring sanctions that were reimposed against Iran over its nuclear program. The UN Security Council sanctions remain in effect after today's vote. Checking your money, the Dow closed up 316 points. The Nasdaq finished up 439. Traffic and weather next. WMAL traffic. Here's Michelle Murray in the Hadid Carpet Cleaning Traffic Center.
3: The accident on the outer loop of the Beltway between Braddock Road and the Springfield Interchange now moved to the right shoulder, but traffic is jammed up from the Dulles Toll Road. And you will also find delays on the outer loop between Van Dorn Street and the Wilson Bridge. Inner loop is jammed from the toll road to the spur and from Old Georgetown Road to New Hampshire Avenue. And then more delays on and off from 95 all the way to Ritchie Marlboro Road. There is still crash activity affecting the Prince William Parkway north and southbound between Balls 4 Road and 66. Northbound, the left lane is closed, and southbound you will still find very slow traffic due to the accident activity. And in Fredericksburg, a portion of Massaponics Church Road is closed at Mills Drive due to an accident at that intersection. Now from GarageDoorRepair.com, here's the WMAL Weather Channel forecast.
4: Start to see a few clouds mix in this afternoon. 90 degrees tonight with an approaching front. Showers, thunderstorms are possible, especially early. Overnight low 72. Friday sunshine returns 85. From the Weather Channel, Ray Stajic, WMAL.
16: Right now in Washington, it's 84 degrees. I'm Heather Curtis on WMAL.
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The Derek Hunter Show. I am the Derek Hunter. Before we move on, is Anne and Alexandria there on line one? Anne? Nope, not anymore. All right. Need to delete her from the list. as you watch all this unfold and all this stuff, I'm not making it up that these people are crazy, that these people are broken. It's kind of funny watching it, actually, until you realize that other people believe this stuff. When you watch CNN, you go, you believe this stuff? Hassan Piker. Now, I love it. His new best friend, he's like a foot taller than Abdul El-Sayed, who, he's got to be half dwarf, Abdul El-Sayed is. But if you see pictures of the two of them together, and Abdul's going, I don't want to talk about a Twitch streamer. I don't want to talk about a Twitch streamer. I don't want to talk about a Twitch streamer. You paid for the guy to come campaign with you multiple times. You paid for him to come to your victory party. Abdul has been traveling the country campaigning with Democrats. He's usually done so in, you know, Democrat districts that are guaranteed to produce a Democrat in the House races. So you go, oh, I'm going to go for the crazy socialist, and sometimes they win, sometimes they lose. But overall, there's no real risk, even if they win, if Democrats losing the seat in the Senate for Michigan. The state is still sane. And so it's relevant. It's funny. It's funny because I don't wish Abdul El-Sayed well. I don't wish him good things. I hope he loses in a humiliating fashion so that Democrats are hesitant to ever nominate somebody who's such a anti-American, anti-Semite, terrorist sympathizer again. But they're Democrats. They'll probably nominate that. He'll probably run for president next time. But if I were to give Abdul El-Sayed advice,

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3: Videos with, I don't think I've ever seen a video of Abdul El-Sayed with his wife. But I have seen pictures and videos of him with Hassan Piker. I have seen pictures of his wife, and I think he was in them too. She was mostly covered. Fine. Whatever. I don't know what kind of lady wants to live like that, but whatever. But you don't get to just say, I don't want to play the cancel culture game. I don't want to do that. Hassan Piker, for his part, it's hilarious. He won't go away. He's got the work that he can do to help Democrats is already done. He's only ever going to be a positive factor for Democrats in the primary, if at all. And when it comes to the general election, there is no constituent that isn't already. There's nobody like, you know what? I didn't realize that I was pro-terrorist and I really hated Jews. You already knew that. You were already going to vote for Democrats. Those people are already on board. They've grabbed an oar and they're rowing. But Hassan can't go away because Hassan is about Hassan first and foremost. I'm not saying he doesn't believe some of the stuff he says. I don't think he understands some of the stuff he says. You listen to him enough and you just go, my God, this guy's dumb. Is there like a gas leak in the room where he's in? Is he getting some nitrous oxide or something? There's something. He's speaking words, but it's not making sense. So he sat down. He can't go away. He can't quit him. And he sat down with Alex Thompson of Axios. This is, we're going to start off here with cut 10. Now, if Abdul had followed my advice, which I did not give because I did not want him to have it at a time where it could be useful to him, and distance himself, because you can always count, you say what a Democrat should do is the honest and thing that's full of good character and morals and American values. And you can count on the Democrat going, what are those things? What is that? Are you speaking jive? I don't get what you're saying. So you don't really have to worry about them doing it. I could have given this advice, and you'd have to have moral character to have done it. And Abdul doesn't have that. But Hassan, if you told me he was trying, like he was mad at Abdul for distancing himself or for saying things, for even saying it was just some Twitch stream or whatever, and now he's going to go out and become a bigger thorn in his side, I could believe it. There's a case to be made in what Hassan Piker is doing now. But you have to realize that this is Hassan Piker's brand. He can't stop being a jackass. He cannot stop being an anti-American, anti-Semite, anti-Christian, anti-white, anti-everything. He's got rants about him, about black people who displeased him, because if you displease Hassan Piker, that's it. The only people he's not critical of are Muslims, ultimately. I do question, he's got like, I don't know, what do they say, like 7 million people watch him in the course of a day when he does his 8-hour show. That's worldwide. I wonder how many of them outside the Middle East. Anyway, he was asked by Alex Thompson about whether or not the United States is the real terrorists in the world. Remember, he said America deserved 9/11, and then he sort of half-heartedly apologized the next day or backtracked on some of the word choice. He never really meant it. He was risking losing his stream, and so he did what he had to do. It was one of those I'm sorry if you were offended kind of things. Like, I'm not really sorry, but I'm sorry if you were offended. Listen to cut 10. Go ahead.
4: You once said that America is the top dog in terrorism.
5: Yes.
4: Do you think America then is worse than Al-Qaeda?
5: Pound for pound, as far as the number of deaths, yes, we have caused tremendous terror all around the world.
3: Pound for pound, we're

0: worse than Al-Qaeda. We've caused tremendous terror around the world. Think of all of those poor people who were just trying to learn how the proper fit of a suicide vest was supposed to go so as to maximize child, victims. And suddenly they were bombed from above by the great Satan, the United States of America. My goodness, what a horrible, horrible group of people we are. Pound for pound. What a stupid person. Pound for pound. See, he says this, and Abdul put out a statement. Oh, I disagree with him on that. Oh, you're so brave, Abdul. You're so brave, Abdul. You want his supporters, you want his supporters' money, and so you go, oh, well, that, I wouldn't have phrased it that way. How would you have phrased it, Abdul? Look at the time, I gotta go. But we're worse than Al-Qaeda, pound for pound. Well, probably because, like Zoran Mondami up in New York, where he wanted to be at the 9/11 memorial, because he wanted to honor the 19 friends that he lost on that day. People forget that he was deeply and personally impacted by that. Hassan Piker more than likely has lost quite a few viewers in the war on terror, and he doesn't like Israel because I bet he had a lot of friends he used to communicate with via beeper. This is the two-year anniversary of the beeper bombing. The most amazing op that has ever been caught on security camera ever. But this is who the Democrats are. Notice that no Democrat outside of John Fetterman heard Hassan Piker today on Axios and said, I don't know. I don't want anything to do with this guy. This guy does not represent me. He does not represent my party. There's none of that. And you also notice, pound for pound, all the terror the U.S. is causing. Well, this is a guy who praised Chairman Mao, responsible for anywhere between 50 and 70 million dead. The Chinese Communist government, he is praising the Chinese Communist government in the midst of a genocide. Oddly enough, a genocide against Muslims. Wrong kind of Muslim, so he doesn't really care. But against Muslims nonetheless, and he was asked about this. He was asked, why are you so outraged against, the quote-unquote genocide in Gaza, where there are more people in Gaza today than there were 10 years ago, and that's like the worst genocide ever. But you're praise China. He says a lot of words to avoid saying Jews. But that's ultimately what it is. Cut 11. Go ahead.
1: It seems you care a lot more about how Israel treats Muslims than how China treats Muslims.
2: Yeah, because Israel is murdering not just Muslims, but Christians as well with my tax dollars. And that, I think, is unacceptable. It's the same principle behind America's global war on terror that is an abject failure that I oppose as well, that many Americans also oppose, as a matter of fact. Just like
1: so you wouldn't Americans be talking oppose. About it if Israel wasn't an ally.
2: Yeah, I would not be. I would not be as frustrated with the actions. Of course, I would still talk about it because it's a genocide. And there are, and I believe Amnesty International considers what China has done to the Uyghur Muslims to be a cultural genocide, if I'm not mistaken.
1: Mm-hmm.
2: And
1: do you agree
2: these
1: with
2: are
1: that?
2: These are I do agree with that. There are different terms applied for different actions. I think what Israel is doing is an outright genocide.
1: Yes, but you think China is perpetuating a cultural genocide?
2: Here, I'll give you another example. Like Russia. Russia's actions are utterly unjustifiable in Ukraine. It's an illegal invasion. It has been monstrous. Horrifying. It's had negative consequences for Russia, is of course, and first and foremost, tremendous negative consequences for regular Ukrainian society.
1: Mm-hmm.
2: Right. Having said that, it's a different standard between, and a different weight in the immorality of these actions as opposed to what Israel is doing in Gaza. Yes, and also the 75 years of apartheid and occupation. Now 80.
1: Mm-hmm. It just seems there's like a different level of outrage when it comes to Israeli violence versus Chinese violence.
2: I think it's I think there's a sufficient amount of outrage, not just coming from myself, but also from American society broadly.
1: But you wouldn't go to Israel and post about Israel maxing.
2: Yes, of course not. I would not.
1: Why? Because you went to China.
2: Because I think that Israel's totality, like its entire output, its entire existence is still built on the principles of ethnic cleansing and never truly addressing the inhumanity of the acts that came even at the inception of the Nakba and continued onward with full-blown American support. If Israel existed as a nation with a binational commitment to the Palestinians, but every now and then there were, tense environments, every now and then there was like a back and forth struggle, I think the calculation would be far different, not only by myself, but also by many others in American society and all around the world.
0: Well, it's different. China's great. China's communist, and he's a communist. They committed maybe a cultural genocide. Oh, what? They couldn't wear their traditional garb. They're not allowed to wear whatever color is special to them. No, they're working them to death in slave labor camps. They're working them to death in slave labor camps. Amnesty International is going, well, it's just a cultural genocide. They won't allow the Uyghur Film Festival to show Uyghur movies. And so that's just, it's cultural genocide. Traditional Uyghur food is forbidden. It can only be about 28% of any given buffet. And therefore, it is wiping out their culture. The guy is beyond stupid. I mean, realistically, if you tried to be that dumb, I don't know that anybody could do it. I don't know how anybody could do it. But this is who the Democrats have elevated. This is their Joe Rogan. I want to quickly play Cut 12 because Simone Sanders and Eugene Daniels, two leftists on MS Now, they got a show with what's-his-face, used to be at the Washington Post. I don't know if MS Now employs any straight black men. I don't know. But anyway, Eugene Daniels always wears a nice big blouse with giant brooches and stuff. And it's like, well, who is this? What is it? You can dress distractingly. And they both were desperately trying to get Hassan Piker. They had him on last night. They're trying to get him to go, please, just recognize that you're causing problems for Democrats and stop doing it. And he won't do it. He can't do it. He doesn't have it in him to do it. I'm looking at the clock. We probably should wait. I'm making everybody nervous. We should probably wait till the other side of the traffic. Let's do that. Let's go to traffic right now in the Hadid Carpet Cleaning Traffic Center. We'll get to that audio.
3: The Springfield Interchange moved to the right shoulder, but traffic is still jammed from the Dulles Toll Road and more delays on the outer loop from Van Dorn Street to the Wilson Bridge. Inner loop still heavy from the toll road to the spur and from Old Georgetown Road to New Hampshire Avenue and then on and off delays from 95 to Ritchie Marlboro Road. In Fredericksburg, a portion of 17 is still closed at Massaponics Church Road due to the accident. Follow police direction there. And in Manassas, there is still crash activity southbound on the Prince William Parkway between Balls Ford Road and Wellington Road. Traffic is jammed from 66. Now from GarageDoorRepair.com, here's a WMAL Weather Channel forecast.
4: Some scattered rains possible between now and the weekend. A few storms possible tonight. Maybe a more generous chance at some rain by Sunday. Some scattered showers and thunderstorms around the rest of the day and into tonight. Might be one or two brief heavy downpours after a high close to 90. Tonight's low 72 with a few scattered storms around at least through midnight. Mainly sunny on Friday, a high of 86. Sunshine on Saturday, lows mid-60s, a high of 81. And Sunday, a good chance of scattered storms, otherwise partly sunny, a high of 86. My meteorologist, Mark Thibodeau, from the Weather Channel on WMAL.
0: The rain is slowly moving out of the area, and if you're north of the district, you wouldn't have even noticed. But if you're south, you probably got wet. It is 84 degrees.
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17: 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I'm Heather Curtis. We're learning more about the arrest of a student in connection with an alleged armed robbery inside Gaithersburg's Northwest High School this afternoon. Principal Scott Smith writes to parents that a student reported a classmate was showing off a gun in a school bathroom. He says the armed student ran out of the school when staffers got to the bathroom. Montgomery County Police arrested the teen off campus and say a handgun was recovered. Nobody was injured. WMAL Sports, Caps legend Alex Ovechkin's defending his appearance in a Russian political ad supporting Vladimir Putin.
18: My home is Russia. This is my second home.
17: He adds he's for peace and love. Republican Congressman Joe Wilson calls the appearance absurd and asks the NHL commissioner to review it. And tonight, the Bills break in their new stadium hosting Detroit. Traffic and weather next.
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0: I feel so extraordinary. All right, before the break, I had set up a piece that I'm going to have to reset up with Cut 12 here. This is Simone Sanders. She was Bernie Sanders' campaign spokeswoman back in 2016, I think. If not 2016, 2020. Whatever the case, she went on to parlay that into a gig at MSNBC, now MS Now. And Eugene Daniels, if you ever saw Eugene Daniels, he wears brooches, he wears blouses. It's the only way to describe it. He used to write the Politico playbook. He was one of the people who wrote the Politico playbook, and he used to insist, as they all do, that they're just very serious journalists. They're journalists, don't you understand? Journalists. Their opinions do not matter. They are journalists, damn it. And they will not have their solid reputation as honest brokers sullied in any way, shape, or form. Thank you very much. And then he got offered a show on MSNBC or MS Now on Saturdays with Simone Sanders. And I think he used to be Michael Steele, but I don't think he's on it anymore. And he immediately quit being a serious journalist and was remarkably, and I hope you're sitting down for this, he was discovered, I would say exposed himself as, but that could mean so many different things. He was quickly discovered to be a down-the-line doctrinaire leftist, just like everybody else at MSNBC. It was amazing. It was quite a coincidence. It's like getting a jigsaw puzzle almost done, except for that one damn piece, and you forget all about it, but you put it aside. And then months, if not years later, you decide to get a new couch, and you're rolling the old one out, and right there, lo and behold, is the missing piece, and you snap it in, and the whole picture comes to life, and you go, that makes sense now. Yeah, suddenly, as if out of nowhere, Eugene Daniels realized that he was, in fact, what everybody knew he was all along, but he vehemently denied being. It's got to be tough to be a leftist. You have to live in the closet as a journalist and pretend to be unbiased when you just really want to tell the whole world that you're smarter than them and you're better than them, and don't you understand that brooches are a fashion statement? Anyway, they had on Hassan Piker, and in desperate attempt to try to do damage control for the Democratic Party. Everybody is trying to distance other people from Hassan Piker, the party from Hassan Piker, Abdul El-Sayed from Hassan Piker, even the committed leftist communists who are not really going to be challenged in the general election for House seats. They're trying to distance themselves from Hassan Piker because if you don't, then people will be able to say, boy, the Democratic Party is pretty close to Hassan Piker, and they don't want that. They don't not want that, but they don't want people to realize that, because they are close to Hassan Piker. And so they asked him, like, hey, maybe if you just, things get taken out of context all the time, bro. Maybe if you just slowed down, maybe if you stopped saying incendiary things, maybe if you just, I don't know, stopped cursing the existence of Jews and things of that nature, and the United States sucks and is worse than Al-Qaeda, and white people are the root of all evil. Maybe if you just pump the brakes on that, you could help Democrats, and you'd be better understood. I love how they phrase it. It'd be better for you. Except it's not. His popularity is, I suspect, largely worldwide. There are a lot of people, particularly in the places where Hassan Piker would most appeal to, that hate this country, and eyeballs are eyeballs, viewers are viewers. Whatever his deal is with Twitch / Amazon, which owns Twitch, it is probably dependent on getting eyeballs, not necessarily where they're located in the world. And so he doesn't care, as they desperately scramble to try and get him to just stop being such a jerk, and you can help Democrats. Cut 12. Go.
3: I could not find any evidence for the broader claim you made about, like, most Americans, most people under 45 have made 9/11 jokes at this point, and most people, like, they don't have the reverence. I couldn't find the evidence, and so you muddy up, in my personal opinion, what you're trying to say, and then when they clip one piece of it, which you have been clipped out of context, then you do take issue with the clip of one piece, but Eugene is drilling down on, since you know that's going to happen.
4: Right. You're very smart. That's clear.
3: Yeah, you're very smart. You know, so
5: the alternative is for me to not talk about this issue at all, right? And that's not... I mean, yeah, because there's no matter... See, like, even the broader conversation that I had about 9/11, that's not something that people want to entertain at all. They just want to say, this guy, whose name is Hassan, who's Muslim, who said America deserved 9/11, even though he apologized one day after for the language he used, all the way back in 2019, is doing it again. He is Islamically defending 9/11. He loves 9/11. He wants it to happen again. And then it just, like, expands off of that.
4: But you know that that's going to happen. I guess my thing is... Yeah. And I hear someone said, you have been clipped out of context, right? Like 10 seconds of a long monologue is not representative. We've been clipped out of context. Like, we totally understand what you're saying.
5: Of course.
4: But if you know that, if you know that that is going to happen, if you know that, you know, Abdul Al-Sayed has had to, in front of a camera, say, you know, I'm not talking, y'all all want to ask him about a Twitch streamer in California. That's not what I want to talk about, right? If you know that, that's the question, is why do it? If you know that it is not going to be helpful for your candidates, and I assume, and I think you've said you want to be helpful. So why do things that you know are going to be harmful?
5: Because if it's not me, it's something else regardless. So it doesn't necessarily matter,
4: but
5: because
4: you
5: the underlying reason.
4: That.
5: No, we do know that. And normally, you can't really engage in counterfactuals. I would give you an example from Abdul Al-Sayed. They're attacking his sister. They're attacking his father-in-law.
0: Yeah, they're only attacking his sister because she's a rabid leftist anti-American college professor who says racist and anti-Semitic things all the time. They're only attacking his father-in-law because his father-in-law has economic ties, apparently, to various members of Hamas. But otherwise, I love how these people, they're just keep saying mean things about Charlie Manson. Why do they keep attacking Charlie? Charlie's just he's a swell guy, writes some decent songs. We know different Charlie Mansons, I think. Of course, he knows exactly what he's doing. He's speaking to an uncritical audience at MS Now that is not going to really challenge him. They're not going to call BS. You can hear them sitting there desperately. People pleading with you. People begging you, please, for the love of God, stop saying things that upset people. They're not going to really call you out on your BS. They're just not. They're not. Since we were talking about it, in cut 13 here, this is who Abdul beat barely by 1 point in the primary for the nomination of the Senate in Michigan. She is Haley Stevens. Now, Haley Stevens is not anti-Israeli. That's the thing about her. She's not a rabid anti-Semite leftist. She might even be Jewish. I'll look it up during the thing, but this is who Democrats are. There's a Democrat activist, a progressive activist, one of these Democratic Socialists of America. Now, they won. You'd think they'd be happy with the fact that they've won. Haley Stevens will soon be out of Congress because she was not running for re-election. She was running for the Senate and lost the nomination, et cetera, et cetera. And still, she gets harassed by these anti-American anti-Semites and about her support for Jews. These are the people who won, mind you. Abdul won. He's the nominee. And they're still out there harassing her. This happened yesterday. Cut 13. Go.
6: Did you have some questions or who are
8: you? Well, I was just wondering, like, how do you continue to support the bombing of children, even now during the search fire?
6: Look, sir, I'm not going to be intimidated by you.
8: Oh,
6: I support a two-state solution.
8: You support genocide?
6: No, I don't. There's no genocide. There's literally no genocide going on. There's literally no genocide.
8: You don't care about the ethnic cleansing.
6: There is no genocide going on, sir. Women being raped, men being raped. There's no genocide going on.
8: You don't care about dogs being used as
6: weapons of warfare, raping Palestinians. There is no genocide going on.
8: Okay, what about the raping?
6: Yeah.
8: What about the Palestinian dissension?
6: Sir, there is no genocide going on.
8: What about the West Bank violence?
6: Anti-Zionism is a hate movement.
8: What you are doing right now is disgusting.
6: You're harassing me. I'm a sitting member of Congress.
8: All you care about is
6: harassing me, sir.
8: The Greater Israel Project. That's all you care about.
6: No, you support the Greater Israel Project, and time will show.
8: Time will show that you are a disgusting war criminal, and you will go to the Hague one day. We will see you at the gallows. You are a disgusting person who enables Benjamin Netanyahu, his government, the government before that. You should be disgusted with yourself. You can keep saying that. You're in a hate movement. You're a Zionist. Zionism is a hate movement.
6: I'm a pro-Zionist. Zionists literally hate Holocaust survivors.
8: As a Zionist, do you think that Holocaust survivors are scum? Because that's what Zionists think. You're disgusting.
0: There's your Democratic Party. There's the two factions in the Democratic Party. That really is the two factions of the Democratic Party, except Haley Stevens is standing up for herself. And the other guy is just an insistent jerk. An insistent, intrusive jerk. Now, what did we spent last 3 days because the University of Texas quarterback, Arch Manning, laughed about a meme where AI made it look like his coach smacked a female reporter asking a stupid and annoying question. He laughed about it because it was so obviously fake. He laughed about it. And the people laughed about it at the press conference. They had a good time. He's in college, this guy is. And that's, oh my God, he's supporting violence against women. He's mocking violence against, he's not mocking violence against anybody. It's AI, all right? If I get a picture of me standing next to Angelina Jolie through some sort of, I can probably have Grok do it. That is not me dating, I'm dating Angelina Jolie? No. Stupid. AI is AI. But the left went outraged. They're demanding, ESPN is demanding apologies. They got the apologies, but they want apologies from more people. They are outraged. Local anchor with a buzz cut. Like, this was violence against women, but it wasn't violence against women. No women were harmed in this. No women were harmed. You see that little disclaimer at the end of every movie? No animals were harmed in the filming of this. And yet they're not outraged over a female member of Congress trying to walk to her car, being accosted, being yelled at, being run up on, being uncomfortably close by this anti-Semite piece of garbage. If I'd seen it, I definitely would have shoved the kid. He wasn't very big. He didn't look very threatening. I probably would just have to walk up to him and tell him where he could go and what he could do to himself when he got there. And he probably would do that for the first time in his life and fall in love with it and never leave his parents' basement again. But it would be pretty easy to get rid of a twerp like this. But as it stands, he'll probably end up on Abby Phillips' panel show tonight and on Simone Sanders' show on MS Now next week. Because that's who the left is. I want to play cut 16, Bernie Sanders, as we get ready to wrap it up. Bernie Sanders is 4 years older than the Earth's crust, I believe. And he is the most anti-AI person ever. He's anti-AI. He's not, it doesn't matter if it's artificial or not. But he wants China to win the war, and so he wants them to be, he wants to hamper AI development here in the country so China can do it. And he made quite an analogy in an interview with CBS News' Caitlin Huey Burns yesterday. Cut to 16. Go ahead.
9: If you want to develop illegally a nuclear weapon that could threaten humanity, you should be punished. If you are moving forward on an AI development that could threaten humanity, you should be equally punished.
10: So you equate these two? You equate this
9: no,
10: AI
9: I think AI, the potential danger of AI is probably greater than nuclear weapons.
10: Greater than nuclear weapons.
0: I think it's probably greater than nuclear weapons. Well, how? Well, that would be my question. How? Why? What gives you that idea? Do you even send emails, Bernie? Do you have a flip phone, bro? I bet you got a flip phone. Like, let's not pretend that the 85-year-old or 83-year-old or whatever the hell he is, the octogenarian, is somebody that you should follow the technological advice of, right?
11: I'll tell you what the next big thing is, carrier pigeons, right? And this Pony Express business, I think, is a good place to put your money.
0: But this is who we're. This is the leading voice against AI in this country is Bernie Sanders, who equates AI to nuclear holocaust. If you made it up, people would laugh you out of the building. But this is who's setting the tone. This is who it is. It's all the. And then there's a bunch of CEOs and billionaires from these companies going, no, please, for the love of God, we need regulations so no other competitors can come in. I'm not saying there shouldn't be safeguards, but for the love of God, let's be rational about this. Which brings us to cut 17 here. You want to look for a future. You got Bernie running around talking about nuclear war and AI is going to kill us all. You want to look for a good investment for the future? Saturday Night Live about 30 years ago, maybe 25 years ago, came up with one. Cut 17. Go.
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0: I love that so much. And I love that the idea, like, well, what are we going to do? We need to stop this. If it's coming, it's coming. Maybe we should, I don't know, stop it altogether. Maybe we should put in safeguards of it. Maybe we should recognize that if we stop doing something, that doesn't mean China is going to stop doing it because China is only interested in the best interest of China. Maybe we should put all our money in Old Glory robot insurance to help us protect ourselves. I just love you watch that, and then Sam Waterston is standing there. You're like, this is absolutely perfect. Bernie, calm down. It's time to retire anyway, bro, don't you think? Yeah, long since passed. Let's go to the Hadid Carpet Cleaning Traffic Center since it's time to go and check out how the roads are doing.
27: Canal Road between the Chain Bridge and Arizona Avenue and between Foxhall Road and the Whitehurst Freeway. Outbound is slow from Reservoir Road to the Chain Bridge, and the Chain Bridge inbound is jammed up between Chain Bridge Road and the DC end of Chain Bridge. Also, you will find delays on the GW Parkway northbound between 123 and the Beltway. And 270, traffic is slow northbound between Shady Grove Road and Middlebrook Road and from 121 headed towards Route 80. In Manassas, there is an accident reported on Sudley Road southbound after 66. That is traffic jam from Lee Highway and delays still on 66 westbound between the the Beltway and 123 and between the Fairfax County Parkway and Business 234. Now from GarageRepair.com, here's the WMAL Weather Channel forecast.
7: Rainfall could get generous by Sunday, but it looks generally dry up till then. We can rule out a couple of scattered showers and storms around through the evening, but this is going to be not a lot of rain in most places, low 72. Mainly sunny weather ahead for Friday, a high of 86. Clear Friday night, low mid-60s. Sunshine 81 on Saturday. Some scattered storms and showers look more likely Sunday. Highs up in the mid-80s. I'm meteorologist Mark Thibodeau from the Weather Channel on WMAL.
0: We are looking at 83 degrees in the DMV. That's all the time we have for today. I'm off tomorrow for medical stuff. Dean will be here filling in for me. Give him a hard time. I'll be back on Monday. Thanks for listening.
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12: WMAL News at 6, I'm Heather Curtis. Breaking this hour, an arrest's made in the cold case disappearance of 10-year-old Junior Burdinsky, who was last seen riding his bike to meet a friend in 1993, his sister Virginia.
22: Our hearts are shattered. We love you, Junior.
12: Prince George's County Police say an investigation into convicted sex offender Joseph Lynch, who lived near Junior's Brentwood home, led detectives to a man who was 13 in 1993. George Nader says the man, another of Lynch's victims, told detectives he and Junior were at a home with Lynch, who
23: ordered the sexual assault of Junior and participated in the events that followed, including the disposal and removal of Junior's body,
12: which has never been found. Lynch was arrested on charges, including second-degree murder. Nader says the witness has not been charged because of his age at the time. Amid AI worries, legislators on both sides of the aisle are looking to take action.
31: There's a growing consensus in the tech world and in Washington, and certainly blowing up from our constituents.
32: Virginia Congressman Don Beyer is
31: part of a bipartisan group of members of Congress to demand urgent action on AI risk.
32: They did so via a letter signed by 7 Democrats and a trio of Republicans to House leadership. On the Senate side, Mark Warner pressing for AI action as well.
33: It's absolutely critical that we put a safety protocols in place that are not voluntary, that are mandatory.
32: The senator also acknowledging,
33: I'm still a long-term believer that AI can bring great innovation.
32: Scotland on WMAL and WMAL.com.
12: House Speaker Mike Johnson says an AI moratorium would cost the U.S. its edge over China. The Loudoun County Board of Supervisors formally endorses a letter to request Sheriff Mike Chapman answer to the board over his agency's ICE notification policy.
34: We handle ICE detainers and turning over people that are already in the criminal justice system.
35: Sheriff Chapman explaining the 287G program earlier this year on 7 News. Supervisor Julie Briskman wants answers.
36: I have been calling out the sheriff on this 287G agreement since early 2025 when he started assisting ICE in disappearing our community members.
35: Sheriff Chapman in a letter insists ICE cooperation happens solely with suspects already in custody, calling other claims false. Barbara Britt, WMAL and WMAL.com.
12: Two teens are seriously injured after the electric dirt bike they were riding on was involved in a crash with an SUV in Ashburn last night. The Loudoun County Sheriff's Office says it happened at the intersection of Ryan Road and Blue Elder Terrace. The SUV's driver remained at the scene. Only one of the 14-year-olds is wearing a helmet. The Sheriff's Office says both are in stable condition with non-life-threatening injuries. The investigation's ongoing. Checking your money, the Dow closed up 316 points, NASDAQ up 439, traffic and weather next.
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10: Here's Michelle Murray in the Hadid Carpet Cleaning Traffic Center.
11: In Beltsville, there is an accident now on the Baltimore-Washington Parkway northbound after Powder Mill Road. That has traffic jam from NASA Goddard. And you'll also find delays southbound from 198 towards Powder Mill Road. Also, slow-going traffic on DC 295 northbound between the 11th Street Bridge and Eastern Avenue and southbound is slow from Burroughs Avenue towards Pennsylvania Avenue. And also, look out for slowdowns right now on the Key Bridge inbound between the GW Parkway and the Whitehurst Freeway. In Great Falls, watch out for crash activity now westbound on 7 at the Fairfax County Parkway, causing delays in the Georgetown Pike. Now from GarageDoryPair.com, here's a WMAL Weather Channel forecast.
13: Can't rule out a couple of scattered showers and storms around through the evening, but this is going to be not a lot of rain in most places, low 72. Mainly sunny weather ahead for Friday, a high of 86. Clear Friday night, lows mid-60s. Sunshine 81 on Saturdays. I'm meteorologist Mark Thibodeau from the Weather Channel on WMAL.
10: Right now, 83 degrees in Washington. 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
3: 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Deep in the bowels of a hidden bunker, somewhere under the brick and steel of a nondescript building, we've once again made contact with our leader, Mark Levin.

877-381-3811. 877-381-3811. Look, I really am getting sick and tired of these individuals in our country who have no connection to it, who feel no connection to it. These are ingrates and worse. I'm sick and tired of it. We owe Islamists nothing. Zero. We owe Marxists nothing. Zero. The Democrat Party has always been a party of bigotry and racism and anti-Semitism and hatred. That doesn't mean every Democrat believes in that, but the party fundamentally embraces it. Now, it was a really neat trick in the 60s and 70s and 80s and 90s and now, where they used the economy, as I explained in American Marxism, as a way to buy votes, as a way to create constituencies. I know that quite well, and so do you. But the fact of the matter is, when the rubber hits the road, the Democrat Party was for slavery and segregation. The Democrat Party was for eugenics against blacks. Their hero, Woodrow Wilson, was an advocate for this. The Democrat Party, excuse me again, sorry. I'm all choked up. The Democrat Party, right into the 60s and 70s, segregation. It's never been a Republican position, ever. But then it turned into an economic issue.

0: En garde!
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3: They're very well to do. They give birth to this little bastard, then they go back to Turkey with him. He becomes radicalized, and he comes back a citizen. And you're going to see more and more and more of this. Because this is what's been going on now for decades. It's now coming to a head. And you can thank the Supreme Court that just constitutionalized this. You realize there's nothing we can do about this guy. We can't denaturalize him. According to the Supreme Court, he's a citizen by birth. We can't deport him. He's a citizen by birth. And then you have Saeed, El Saeed. What a disgrace. And we now have thousands and thousands like this. I've said before, and it's been picked up by others, and that's a good thing. It's this. Islamism is incompatible with Americanism. It's incompatible with our founding, with our declaration, with our constitution, obviously with our Judeo-Christian belief and value system, just like Marxism. It's incompatible. It doesn't work. They're not going to assimilate. That doesn't mean there aren't some Muslims who will. No question about that. And I know several. But that's not the point. The point is, Islamism won't and can't. And when you're talking about 2 billion people worldwide, it only takes a small percentage, and it isn't that small, that embraces the most radical elements of Islamism. Piker's one of them. This is a constant slap in the face of Mr. and Mrs. America, you, the American people. We love this country. Some people have come to this country legally, and they love the country. Some people are fifth, sixth, eighth, tenth generation, love the country. But in the last several decades, with open borders and the ushering in of third world miscreants, malcontents, and reprobates who hate the country, well, we're turning into Europe, and Europe is dead. Can't defend itself. It doesn't have the will to survive. It's over. And that cancer is in America, in the form of the Democrat Party, in the form of the media, in the form of the culture. Hassan Piker is interviewed by Axios yesterday. So the first question I have is why? The New York Times has given a platform several times. Major media keep giving him a platform. Axios gives him a platform. Why? I wouldn't let that little thug bastard on my program any more than I would let the thug bastard Tucker Carlson on my program. Two peas in a pod. In fact, he endorsed El Saeed, Dick Carlson, for the Senate. So here's Piker. Cut one, go.
4: You once said that America is the top dog in terrorism.
5: Yes.
4: Do you think America, then, is worse than Al-Qaeda?
5: Pound for pound, as far as the number of deaths, yes, we have caused tremendous terror all around the world. I think that that is not only terror that we are waging on regular civilians in nations in the periphery, but it's also having consequences on ourselves. It's having dramatic consequences.
3: Okay, that's enough. So, ladies and gentlemen, I want you to think about something. We were attacked

0: in World War II. We destroyed the Axis powers. We didn't take over Japan. We didn't take over Germany. We didn't take over Italy. We defeated them. We didn't conquer their territory. Did we? Israel's been attacked repeatedly, and they respond. And they respond. I don't know another religion on the face of the earth that has committed so many acts of terrorism, that has attempted to conquer so much land and overthrow one government after another. I don't. So pound for pound, America has caused tremendous terror all over the world. So when we liberated 250 million people in Eastern Europe, we committed acts of terrorism. So in World War II, when we defeated Hitler and Tojo and fascist Italy, Mussolini, and liberated people throughout Europe, we committed acts of terrorism? We have never committed any act of terrorism, ever. Ever. In this guy's cancer-ridden brain, we and Israel, fighting Khomeini in Iran, directly and indirectly, fighting other terror elements in the Middle East, we are committing acts of terrorism. Not the Islamists slaughtering black Christians in Africa, no. Not the Islamists killing Christians and Druze and other minorities in Syria, no. Not Muslims slaughtering Muslims, over 500,000 in Syria, no, no, no, no, no. Not 99% Muslim Yemen, where the Houthis have slaughtered 150,000 people, no. This is real life, ladies and gentlemen. This is what's going on. Not the Taliban in Afghanistan. Brutalizes, executions, horrendous. The treatment of women, the treatment of little girls. The brutality, unspeakable. Unspeakable. It's the United States, you see, with our great Constitution that they want to destroy. Due process. Warrants. The right to counsel. You don't get any of that in anywhere in the Muslim world. Period. This is a man who's been embraced by Ro Khanna, a representative from Silicon Valley who wants to be president. This is a man who was the man around town just a few months ago, right? Now the Democrats closer to the election, and we don't want to talk about him. Well, we're going to talk about him because he's out there and the media's promoting him. And he's the face of the Democrat Party. Cut two, go.
1: It seems you care a lot more about how Israel treats Muslims than how China treats Muslims.
2: Yeah, because Israel is murdering not just Muslims, but Christians as well with my tax dollars.
0: Israel's murdering Christians and Muslims with his tax dollars? And it is funny, isn't it? It is funny how he doesn't really talk about China, does he? And 2 to 3 million Uyghurs in concentration camps with horrific things being done to them. They're Muslims. Israel's not killing Christians and Israel's not killing Muslims. Israel's killing enemies that attack them first. Do you understand there are Israeli Muslims that serve in the IDF? That serve in the IDF. Arabs, Indians, people of all backgrounds, people of all faiths, Muslims, Christians, obviously Jews and so forth, Druze. It's probably one of the most diverse societies on the face of the earth, just like ours. I've told you before, if you hate America, you hate Israel. If you hate Israel, you hate America. Why? Because we have shared values and beliefs. The Hebrew Bible, the Torah, was essential to our founding. And the embrace of Christianity and the overwhelming number of Christian delegates to the Second Continental Congress and to the Constitutional Convention. But for the Christian majority, we wouldn't be the country we are. But for the Torah, the Hebrew Bible, we wouldn't be the country we are. All rejected. All rejected. But all embraced by us and by Israel. I'll be right back.
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0: In Beltsville, there is accident activity on the Baltimore-Washington Parkway northbound after Powder Mill Road. That is traffic jam from NASA Goddard. And also watch for delays southbound between 198 and Powder Mill Road. And still a slow go right now on DC 295 northbound between the 11th Street Bridge and Eastern Avenue. And southbound is heavy from Burroughs Avenue towards Pennsylvania Avenue. You will find accident activity in Virginia, in Great Falls, westbound on 7 at the Fairfax County Parkway. And that is traffic jam from Reston Parkway. And in Manassas, you will still find the accidents on Sudley Road southbound after Interstate 66. And that is causing delays from Lee Highway. Now from GarageDoryPair.com, here's the WMAL Weather Channel forecast.
1: Tonight, a few showers and thunderstorms early, then clearing, lows around 72. Tomorrow, mostly sunny with highs around 85.
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0: Ladies and gentlemen, a terrorist organization that slaughters civilians, that slaughtered 3,000 of our people. And this guy's walking around, he's got a Porsche, he's got a multi-million dollar home, and Malibu, and dresses in $1,000, $2,000 suits, and he's invited in the media and so forth. You know, it's amazing. And by the way, don't misread what I'm saying. I've never been invited to be interviewed on any of these programs. As a number one New York Times bestselling author, radio host, TV host, and I don't want to be. That's not my point. For the left-wing media in America, I am more toxic than this guy, Mr. Producer. Isn't that crazy? It's stunning to me. Stunning. It's disgusting. It's disgusting. That just shows you where the left is, where the Democrat Party is, where the media are. It just shows you how sick this is. I'll be right back.

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3: 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I'm Heather Curtis. 33 years after a 10-year-old boy left his Brentwood home on a bike and disappeared, Prince George's County Police arrest his alleged killer. While investigating convicted sex offender Joseph Lynch, police talked to a man who was 13 when Junior Burdinsky vanished. That man admitted he was in a home with Lynch and the child the day Junior disappeared, according to police. They add that the man told detectives Lynch ordered him to sexually assault and kill Junior. Lynch was charged with second-degree murder and arrested. Nader says the witness has not been charged because of his age at the time. If you're holding off on buying a home until mortgage rates drop, you may be in for a long wait. The weekly average rate on a 30-year fixed rose for the fourth week in a row. It's now just below 7%, its highest level in more than 19 months, according to mortgage buyer Freddie Mac. Traffic and weather next.
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0: The editorial board of the Detroit News. I don't know if the Free Press is still there. It used to be fairly solid paper. The Detroit News, I believe, is pretty left-wing. The Detroit News endorsement for U.S. Senator from Michigan goes to Mike Rogers. Fairly shocking. They say Mike Rogers is the prototype of a United States senator. He spent 14 years in the House, rising to chair of the Vital Intelligence Committee. The 63-year-old Republican left Congress at the end of 2014, having been elected to his House seat seven times by his mid-Michigan constituents. Rogers then embarked on a successful career in private industry, becoming an expert in cybersecurity. He's also served his country as an officer in the U.S. Army and as an FBI agent assigned to the Organized Crime Division. He's mature, they say, trustworthy, more than prepared to sit at the table with national and world leaders. Rogers' experience, clear thinking, and temperament are bound to quickly vault him into the Senate's leadership ranks should he prevail in the November 3 election. By contrast, they write, his Democratic opponent, Abdul El-Sayed, has a thin career background that contains little to recommend him for one of the nation's most powerful leadership jobs. El-Sayed spent 2 years as head of Detroit's health department and 2 more years as director of the Wayne County Department of Health, Human, and Veteran Services. He's a doctorate in public health and was an assistant professor of epidemiology at Columbia University. The 41-year-old Rhodes Scholar has spent much of his adult life in classrooms. While El-Sayed holds a medical degree and has described himself as a physician, he does not have a license to practice medicine. Then he's not a physician. The most glaring gap in his resume is that he has never held a political or policy-making position. There's a bigger concern about El-Sayed. He has worked so hard covering his tracks leading up to this Senate race that it's impossible to know who he really is or where he would stand in the Senate. Actually, it's very easy to know. We have a budding, a growing anti-American Islamist Jew-hating wing in the Democrat Party. See, in the Republican Party, we don't tolerate it. That's why Katarlson and the rest of them are in the wilderness attacking him. He's deleted social media posts that reportedly called into question his attitude about America in the aftermath of 9/11 terrorist attacks. He's taken down roughly 100 YouTube videos that paint an unflattering picture of him and his cultural views. Candidate who feels the need to hide his past from voters is not someone who can be trusted to be the same person after Election Day as he was on the campaign trail. El-Sayed claims to be a capitalist, though he's embraced many of the priorities of the Democratic Socialists of America, is endorsed by its spiritual leader, Senator Bernie Sanders, and is some of the more outrageous members in his orbit. He also says he has no animosity toward Jews, but is demurred on support for Israel's right to exist as a Jewish state. Again, on this issue, his associations are telling. El-Sayed brought in Hassan Piker as a closer for his primary election campaign. Piker is a Twitch personality and a notorious anti-Semite, and I might add anti-American. The Democratic Congressional Caucus is already awash in anti-Israel members. It doesn't need one more from Michigan. That's a good point. Michigan faces far too many challenges that require help from Washington to risk sending someone to the Senate who would vote with the Democrat Party's radical wing, limiting its effectiveness in delivering for his state. The concern many voters have with Mike Rogers, according to recent Detroit News WDIV TV polling, is that he's been endorsed by President Donald Trump. President's favorable ratings are bottom in Michigan, and his policies, over the past year, without question, they go and harm the state and its residents. Even here, they hate Trump. You notice that? But voters should not lock themselves to a radical senator just despite Trump. president will be out of office in 2 years. The Senate seat has a six-year term. And we believe Mike Rogers is the sort of leader who'd be willing and able to help reverse the harm of Trump's policies. Yeah, you're so stupid. The automobile industry is doing incredibly well as a result of Trump's policies. But the libs do the lib thing. So they endorse Rogers, they trash Piker, and they trash Trump. Wimps, but nonetheless, I'm sure we can take it better than nothing. Simone Sanders. Actually, Simone Sanders Townsend, excuse me, MS Now host, that is MSLSD. And she's on a podcast, and she makes it abundantly clear. Abundantly clear, and Piker's there, that if she were advising a Democrat candidate, oh, I didn't know that. Former Senator John Kyle passed away. Republican of Arizona. Let me tell you, I didn't know him well, but I knew him a little. He was fantastic. I didn't know that. He was a good man, and he retired on his own. He wasn't defeated. He'd been a House member, been a senator, and he was very solid and just a very decent, classy guy. I'm sorry to see that. Only 84. Tells you how much time you have left, you know, Rich? What do you think I have left? 10 years, maybe? 30? Okay. Yeah, AI, that's right. AI. Anyway, Simone Sanders Townsend, she's on this podcast on the clock, or clock it. Cut four, go.
11: I used to work campaigns, Hassan, and I have to tell you, if I was a strategist or a consultant or, you know, the political director on one of these campaigns, I would absolutely be telling my people to disavow you because, depending on where we are, I really would, because we want to win. Yeah. We want to win. Yeah. And so, like, if you're not going to help people win, so
12: that's the disagreement we have.
11: And Hassan, listen, I've elected people, though, and you've never elected anybody.
12: I know. You're right. You're absolutely right. But here's the thing. I'm not expecting these people to hug and kiss me or even defend me vociferously. I'm expecting them to tackle the form, tackle the framework, to expose the hypocrisy. Now, the hypocrisy is not going to work for MAGA. They're a cult. We know that. But
0: Hearing this from an Islamist. Boy, is he detestable. Go ahead.
12: In the broad coalition that we have designed, the anti-Trump coalition, that will go, oh, my God, finally someone is addressing the fact that they are holding a Twitch streamer, a rabble-rouser.
0: You're not a rabble-rouser. You're a terrorist supporter. You're a bigot and a racist and a Jew-hater. You support Mao, and you just talked up Al-Qaeda while talking down America. Do they get more disgusting than this piece of crap, ladies and gentlemen? I don't think so. Go ahead.
12: The president of the United States of America. This is so insincere. So when I see Democrats lean in to a Republican
0: birthright citizenship, I want to thank the Chief Justice of the United States, John Roberts. I want to thank his sidekick, Amy Comey Barrett. Brett Kavanaugh kind of split the baby. But, of course, the Democrats, they did their conga line, the three Democrats. What a disgusting situation. Go ahead.
12: Show how wonderful they are, to show how, to show how different they are from people like myself. I get increasingly frustrated.
0: You know what? Here's what gets me. The guy is stupid, okay? He's a rambling buffoon. That's what he is. He's a rambling buffoon. And the fact that he hasn't weaseled his way into the Democrat Party. He's been ushered into the Democrat Party. Now, some of them are running for the hills now. So I don't want to talk about him. Debbie Dingleberry is one of them. Debbie Dingleberry. She used to pretend to be a moderate. She's no moderate. But now she doesn't want to talk about him. But they all were slobbering all over Puker. Slobbering all over. Now, Al-Sayed, as the Detroit News just pointed out, his closer in the primary was Hassan Puker. But now he's trying to distance himself from Puker, having tried to erase his whole background on social media. And so it comes up. Debbie Dingleberry on the Constipated News Network today. Cut five, go.
13: Before that interview clip published, El Sayed told Armani Raju he would not campaign with Piker in the general election. He did campaign with Piker in the primary. We've seen Piker continue to make provocative comments. Does El Sayed need to do more to distance himself from Piker?
14: Okay, I want to say this at this point. I'm so sick of talking about Hassan Piker.
0: Who gives a damn what you're sick of, lady? The reality is he's part of your party. What's wrong? You don't want to answer it? You don't want to answer it? You should be condemning him. You should be condemning him. And yet you can't do it, can you? You know what Chuck Schumer's done? The highest ranking Jew in the Senate ever. You know what he's done? He's embraced El Sayed. He's sending $10 million into Michigan to help him. Says we had a good and friendly meeting. A good and friendly meeting. These are the left-wing Jews in the Democrat Party that people like me have to deal with, Mr. Producer. I hate to say it, but it's true. True. Suicidal. There's nothing that El Sayed can say that would stop Chuck Schumer from supporting him. You've got the Attorney General of Michigan, couldn't even go to her own Democrat Party convention. She said she'd be booed. She worried about her safety. And then she tells Jews, basically, you kind of put party before your own security. Wow. Then you have another Jewish senator from Michigan, Slotnick, or whatever the hell her name is. She campaigned as a moderate. You know, she worked at the CIA once. She endorsed El Sayed. The guy from Georgia. What's his name? Ascoff, or whatever his name is? I know, I'm just messing. He endorsed El Sayed. Crazy. Crazy. So Dingleberry say, I don't want to deal with this. Go ahead.
14: Hassan Piker to go away. I don't know why he had to do that interview. Everything he said in that interview is deep. Look, the bombing of the school in Iran was horrific. We shouldn't be in the war in Iran. We continue to vote for it. This election is about to adult El Sayed, not Hassan Piker. What he has said, I think Israel's got a right to exist. Quite frankly, the things he has said about women are horrific. I don't understand. I keep telling people, someone explain to me why he has so many followers. But he is not, if he wants to see Abdullah El Sayed elected, stop going on television.
0: Stay away. After he's elected, do whatever you want. Do whatever you want. But not now. Not now. No, we got to get that seat so damn power hungry. No principles whatsoever. It's so damn power hungry. I'll be right back.
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17: The accident on 395 northbound between Edsel Road and Duke Street moved to the right shoulder, where traffic is still slow from the Beltway, and still a slow going northbound from Boundary Channel to the 14th Street Bridge, and some slowing on the freeway between the 14th Street Bridge and the 3rd Street Tunnel. In Great Falls, there is still the accident on the westbound lanes of 7 at the Fairfax County Parkway. Right lane gets by. Traffic is jammed from the Reston Parkway, and still a slow go right now on 28 southbound between 66 and Yorkshire Lane. In the district, watch out for that police activity on George Avenue at New Hampshire Avenue in Northwest. Now from GarageRepair.com, here's a WMAL Weather Channel forecast.
18: Tonight, a few showers and thunderstorms early, then clearing, lows around 72. Tomorrow, mostly sunny with highs around 85.
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0: yeah,
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0: 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Al-Sayed with reporters in D.C. yesterday after he had a what was to be a very confidential meeting with Schumer. They saw him going in the back door. And then they caught him going in the back door, and they went up to Schumer, and they said, "How was the meeting?" And he's very well, very highly hunched over, and he was crawling out from under his rock. And very well. It was very friendly, very positive. Sick. Absolutely sick. Cut six, go.
1: But people care about, what Hassan Piker was campaigning.
3: They really don't care about.
1: Well, they even asked me.
3: They really don't. Like, I've been all over Michigan. You know, nobody asked me that question. Y'all like to ask me. You people like to care, but, you know, I'm in D.C. today.
0: You're asked that question all the time. Boy, you a serial liar. Go ahead.
3: D.C., but I would encourage you to come to places like Michigan and have conversations with people. I promise you, they don't think that a streamer in California is raising the price of their gas.
0: Oh, a streamer in California that you had at your primary election. Hmm? Is that what you're talking about? See, they got it all figured out. The radicals, the Marxists and the Islamists. Just distance yourself. Remember the guy in Texas? Remember him? Remember what his pastor said? Oh, yeah, he'll change his position after the election. He has to get elected. This is what they think of you, America. You folks in Michigan, this is what they think of you. Understand. Go ahead.
3: The guy right down there who lives in the White House, he's doing it. So people really, really care about why Donald Trump seems to be interested in...
0: So he shifts it to Donald Trump. Now, this is all practiced, all talking points. Go ahead.
3: Trade war we have no business fighting, or fighting a hot war we have no business fighting. That's what people are talking about.
0: This hot war stuff, it just amazes me. And I've made the point online, I've made it here, I've made it on TV, and again, it's being repeated now, and it should be. All this doomer crap about AI, you could have rogue AI creating weapons of mass destruction. People don't even know what they're talking about. And there's Bernie Sanders at the charge, Mr. Marxist. We have to control all of this. We can't have this sort of thing going on. We can't. Meanwhile, we have a genocidal, mass-murdering regime in Iran that has, in fact, produced weaponized uranium for nuclear weapons that, according to Envoy Witkoff, was 11 days from having a warhead. And then they say, we have no business doing that. No, no, no. It's AI we have to worry about, not the Iranian regime. No, no, no. That's how sick these buffoons are. We'll be right back.

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7: WMAL News at 7. I'm Heather Curtis. Decades after a 10-year-old boy rode his bike away from his Brentwood home and disappeared, police learn what happened to him. Junior Burdinsky's sister, Virginia, speaking alongside police today when they announced the arrest of convicted sex offender Joseph Lynch on second-degree murder charges.
8: We've held on to hope for 33 years. This is not what we prayed for.
7: Prince George's County Police say a man interviewed as part of an investigation into Lynch told them he and Junior were at a home with Lynch the day Junior vanished. Chief George Nader says the man, then 13, said he sexually abused and killed Junior at Lynch's demand.
9: Junior's remains to this day have not been found.
7: Lynch was charged and arrested. Nader says the witness has not been charged because of his age at the time. Back on the stand in D.C. Councilmember Trayon White's federal bribery trial today. The confidential informant whose recorded conversations are being used as evidence.
10: The prosecution had Aliyu Kamara walk through the secret recordings of he and White in the car. Kamara testified the pair spoke about their agreement to get White kickbacks to secure government contracts for Kamara. White has pleaded not guilty. Kamara said he paid White $35,000. The government asked Kamara if he knew for a fact White met with government officials, like White had claimed in the videos. Kamara testified he only knew what Trayon told him. Deputy Mayor for Public Safety and Justice Lindsay Appiah testified yesterday White never reached out to her about Kamara or his businesses.
7: 7 News' Rebecca Turco. Amid backlash following his appearance in a pro-Putin video, Alex Ovechkin met with the media today and addressed the matter.
11: I'm Russian.
12: The Capitals captain and NHL career goal-scoring leader said he's not pro-war, but does support Russia. He is also thinking of life after his career.
11: As soon as I'm done playing hockey, I'm probably going to, not probably, I'm
1: going to stay there. I'm going to live there. My kids are going to live there. Family.
12: Uproar came in the form of a letter to NHL Commissioner Gary Bettman asking to review the matter. Caps owner Ted Leonsis was copied. The letter from South Carolina Republican Congressman Joe Wilson.
11: Actually, to me, Ovechkin is appearing in political advertising for the Russia, and it's just absurd.
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7: Do you ever get so frustrated standing in line at a store you want to punch someone?
13: Tiffany Booze actually did punch someone, according to the Charles County Sheriff's Office. Investigators say the 38-year-old grew hostile towards the checkout clerk while waiting in line at a store in Waldorf. Another worker opened a second register just for her, but that didn't end it. Instead, detectives say Booze punched the original clerk in the face, sparking a brief fistfight before she walked out of the store, then returned and flashed a handgun before leaving again. That didn't end things. Booze had left her wallet and cell phone on the counter, and when she returned to retrieve them, police were waiting. She's charged with assault and multiple weapons charges. 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
7: We're learning more about the arrest of a student in connection with an alleged armed robbery inside Gaithersburg's Northwest High School this afternoon. Principal Scott Smith writes to parents that a student reported a classmate was showing off a gun in a school bathroom. He says the armed student ran out of the school when staffers got to the bathroom. Montgomery County Police arrested the teen off campus and say a handgun was recovered. Nobody was injured. Traffic on Mother next.
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14: The accident in Great Falls on westbound 7 at the Fairfax County Parkway clear, but traffic is still heavy from the Reston Parkway. And on 66 westbound between 123 and Route 50 Fair Oaks, there's a disabled van in the right center lane causing delays from Nutley Street and more delays westbound heading in towards Centerville. In northwest, a portion of New Hampshire Avenue is closed between George Avenue and Quincy Street due to police activity. On the Beltway outer loop at Pennsylvania Avenue, an accident clear, but traffic is still slow from Branch Avenue. Interloop still heavy from the Dulles Toro to the Legion Bridge and more delays from 355 to Georgia Avenue. Now from GarageDoorRepair.com, here's the WMAL Weather Channel forecast.
15: St. Paul could get generous by Sunday, but it looks generally dry up till then. We can't rule out a couple of scattered showers and storms around through the evening, but this is going to be not a lot of rain in most places, low 72. Mainly sunny weather ahead for Friday, a high of 86. Clear Friday night, lows mid-60s. Sunshine 81 on Saturday. Some scattered storms and showers look more likely Sunday. Highs up in the mid-80s. I'm meteorologist Mark Thibodeau from the Weather Channel on WMAL.
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17: 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I want to encourage you strongly, it's Thursday, set your DVR, whatever recording device you use, for Life, Liberty, and Levin Saturday. It's a killer show, 8 p.m. Eastern. Now, those of you who don't or aren't in a position to watch it live, at least you'll be able to watch it later. Same with Sunday. 8 p.m. Eastern on Sunday on Fox. I want to encourage you Levinites out there to just keep at it. We're coming up close to the election. I want to keep, you know, drilling down on this. And I'm trying to present you with information and arguments and so forth and so on that you can share with others. So it's not your typical show. I have one or two guests. I let the guests speak. They're chosen for a reason. Because I think they'll be helpful. We're mission-oriented here, and I also think that you'll very much enjoy it. So in addition to my opening statement, which apparently is very popular, I hope you'll stick with us. Again, you can DVR the show. You just said it now, 8 p.m. Eastern time on Fox, Saturday and Sunday. It's better that you watch it live, but at least you'll have it taped. That's the way I view it. What do, Mr. Producer? You tape it, don't you? You DVR it. Well, why is it that when we say DVR, it's like, what are you, boomer? I don't get, what do you watch, on Netflix or on cable? What do? YouTube TV, he records it. There's so many ways to watch these things now, you know? It's really quite fascinating, as a matter of fact. And we use every platform we can. We use every platform we can. So here was Schumer, Axios. Schumer's super PAC doubles down in Michigan. Disgusting. $10 million into the Michigan race to boost progressive. He's not a, this Axios is a joke. To boost progressive Democrat Abdul al-Sayed. Marxist Islamist. That's what he is. Marxist Islamist. Now, you're hearing a lot of negativity out there about the election, and I understand that, but I do want to tell you about a bright spot. Michigan's a bright spot, but so is New Hampshire. Former Senator Sununu, not the father of fathers, but former Senator Sununu is running again. And that immediately has gone from a lean Democrat race to a toss-up. I can remember when New Hampshire was a bright red state. But you know how it is with what I call the locusts, the Democrats. Once they destroy a state or so forth, they move to a red state, and then they destroy that, as they have Virginia. They've left D.C., they've left Maryland, they've come into Virginia, along with hundreds of thousands of immigrants, and it's now a blue state. Not purple, it's blue. Same things happened with Georgia, pretty much. It's sad, you know. Used to be able to run the table. North Carolina, Republican. Virginia, Republican. Georgia, Republican. Now you got to fight for these votes because the demographics have changed, folks. They've changed. And that's also the intention of the Democrats. Obama made that clear early on. That's what he wanted to do, is change the demographics of the country. So we have elected officials

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3: Don't do anything. You have this fool in South Florida, Salazar is her name. She puts out an ad trashing the president of the United States. She's in a difficult district, but there's a lot of people who are in difficult districts. It's not the first time, and it won't be the last time. But she gets the president's endorsement and wants it for the Republican primary, and then in the general, literally is trashing the president of the United States. Because she supports really the most liberal kind of immigration imaginable. And she knows they won't go after her. They might, but she doesn't think they will because we need every seat we can get. You've got Karl Rove, who's announced for a Democrat. You've got George Will, who's announced for a Democrat. You've got Cornyn, who won't endorse the Republican, who defeated him in the primary. And here we have this truly, this crucially important election, where even I, Mark Levin, has said, vote Republican, hold your nose, and vote Republican. We've got to defeat these radicals. We've got to defeat them. Because the country's on the line, not some policy paper, not even some tax cut. The Supreme Court's on the line. The Electoral College is on the line. The Senate's on the line. It's all on the line. Open borders are on the line. I mean, how much more can we take? We can't as a society. And then you have these rhinos, and these are the real the populist nationalists. They don't even know how to use these words. Everyone they disagree with is a rhino. Isn't that stupid? So if you're more conservative than they are, and it's not hard to be, you're a rhino? That's what I mean. They've got the IQ of a watermelon. But that said, the real rhinos, the Cornyns, the Roves, the Wills, voting Democrat. At least don't vote at all. No, we're going to vote Democrat. Crazy. But that is going on. We have a big election in New York going on, too. You know, we're bringing candidates on here. Look, we're inviting a lot of candidates on. Some of them are not responding, right, Mr. Producer? And most of the candidates who aren't responding are losing. They're losing. We have more experience at this than anybody. When I first came into national radio, my brothers in radio, they weren't doing this. They weren't endorsing in primaries, which I did. They weren't using radio to be activists, which I do. And I started this whole thing about the outsiders versus the establishment, because that's how I kind of operated in my little town in Pennsylvania when I backed Reagan in 76 and nobody else was. He can't win this state. Of course, he won big in 80 and 84, but, you know, what do I know? We had people, friends of ours, they'd pal around with a speaker, this one or that one. What was that idiot's name, Mr. Do you remember? Speaker, his name is out of my head. I can't remember. People are yelling at the radio, I know. The guy that was like a chain smoker, you know what I mean? I don't remember. Boehner, that's it. They're pounding around with Boehner. They're pounding around with... I don't pal around. I just don't. And they were shocked. And all these things are written about me. So what? Now, when we come back, we're going to have the gubernatorial candidate in New York, Bruce Blakeman, who's...

0: fantastic. It's a tough race. But if New York is going to save itself, it needs to win this election. We'll be right back.
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0: It's a pleasure to have on the program gubernatorial candidate in New York, Bruce Bleichman. Bruce, how are you, sir?
11: I'm doing well, Mark. Thank you for your advocacy and American values and American way of life. We love you.
0: Thank you. It's my great honor. So tell us how it's going out there. The whole country wants to know.
11: We're doing great. We're in a statistical dead heat. We're in the margin of error. Our last poll showed us 3.9% behind in this very, very blue state because each and every day, Democrats are coming up to me and saying, Bruce, we've never voted Republican in our life. We're voting Republican this year. Our party is nuts. They've had enough.
0: So these are turnout elections, these off-year elections, and you have an off-year election there. So how's the turnout game going?
11: I think our base is very energized. I think people who want change are energized. We're the most overtaxed state in America. Our electric bills are 70% higher than the national average. Crime is rampant because Kathy Hochul is the most pro-criminal governor in the United States. So Republicans are energized, independents are energized, and each and every day Democrats are waking up and realizing that their party has gone off the deep end and they don't share the same values that they had with people like Daniel Patrick Moynihan or Hugh Carey or Ed Koch, people who may have had policy differences with Republicans, but they loved America. This breed of Democrats, these DSA people, they hate America.
0: Yeah, it's so true. They do hate America. How's the financing going? I'm sure they have plenty of money.
11: Well, the finances are going well because that's all I've been doing for the last few days, is going from one fundraiser to the next. So it's going well, but my burn rate is $300,000 a day, not a week, $300,000 a day. So we have to buy television. It's a big state. We have to buy social media, streaming, radio, direct mail. And we also have to put some money aside to make sure that we have ballot security so there aren't acts of fraud, which Democrats, as we know, are very capable of engaging in. So it's going well, but we could use more for people out there who want to stop the cancer of socialism and anti-Semitism and Marxism and anti-American values. Even if you don't live in New York, we've got to stop the cancer here because it'll spread across the country. Go to BlakemanForNewYork.com.
0: BlakemanForNewYork.com. It'll be on all our social sites as well. Tell me this. Okay. As you campaign across the state, it's a huge state. You've got a lot of media centers there, which is why you're having to chew up a lot of money and so forth and so on. But as you're doing it, do people recognize that it's you who stand between Mondami and Hochul and the rest of it and them?
11: Yeah, people are waking up to that. Look, they know that if we have four more years of Kathy Hochul with 3 years of Zohran Mondami, that our state will fundamentally change. Our state is in a death spiral right now. We are number 50 out of 50 states in economic outlook. It doesn't get worse than that. There's only 50 states. It's a national embarrassment that hundreds of thousands of people are leaving every year. Hundreds of thousands of businesses and jobs are leaving every year. So we need to turn around everything that's going on right now, create jobs, create economic activity, cut taxes, cut regulations, cut utility bills, and restore law and order in our communities. And people will come here, businesses will invest here, but they won't do it now under the current regime of Hochul and Mondami.
0: Yeah, no way. Now, remind people, because, you know, people come and go, remind people about your background, because it's quite impressive.
11: So I run a county now that's larger than 8 states in population. Our gross domestic product is larger than 144 nations in the United Nations. We're an economic powerhouse. We have every demographic that's a mirror image of the state of New York. And I haven't increased taxes in 5 years, not one penny. As a matter of fact, I cut a $150 million tax increase on my predecessor. U.S. News and World Report named my county the safest county in America. And that's quite a feat considering that we're on the border of New York City. Mm-hmm. I've hired almost 900 new law enforcement professionals. And I've gotten 7 bond upgrades from Wall Street rating agencies and 4 budget surpluses in a row. So I won re-election in a county with 110,000 more Democrats in a landslide by 12 points in a midterm election this past November, and I know how to run a big organization. Kathy Hochul doesn't. I'm going to compare my record of achievement versus her record of misery and failure. She has invested, Mark, $5 billion of our tax money in illegal migrants who aren't New Yorkers. They're not Americans. They haven't earned a thing. All they have to do is land in New York State, and they get free food, free housing, free transportation, and a free cell phone. When I become governor, that ends on day one. I will sign an executive order that we are no longer a sanctuary state.
0: Mm-hmm. And that'll mean a lot. We're no longer a sanctuary city. That means that under 287, your locals will be able to coordinate with the feds, and that's important. So ICE doesn't have to search for people in communities. There's less confrontation, and they know exactly where to go to pick up these illegal aliens, right?
11: Well, in my county, in 1 year, by cooperating with ICE, we removed over 2,000 illegal migrants with criminal records ranging from murder, attempted murder, rape, robbery, burglary, drug dealing, gang activity. And Kathy Hochul doesn't like that. She passed a law that local law enforcement cannot cooperate with ICE. So where would she like me to put back these 2,000 criminals? What community does she want to destroy? Who does she want to be their next victim? This has gotten to the point of insanity. And that's why in a deep blue state, a Republican is going to win, because even Democrats say we've had enough. These people are crazy.
0: Mm-hmm. Now, when you meet Democrats and you meet independents, and there's a lot of them in New York, do they sound like they're going to turn out and vote for you, or do they sound like they're going to stay home?
11: I would say both, Mark. The hardcore Democrats, they're not going to come out for Hochul, but they are going to stay home. But there's a lot
0: of Democrats.
11: All right,
0: hold your thought. Hold your thought. I want to carry over. Bruce Blakeman, sorry, missed the clock here. Blakeman for NewYork.com. He's running for governor. That would be a huge, huge victory for the nation, as a matter of fact. We'll be right back.
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13: 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Reuters Institute says we're now one of the top news brands in the nation. 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
14: WMAL traffic from the Hadid Carpet Cleaning Traffic Center on Mountain Peak. Now on the Beltway in Montgomery County, Interloop is stop and go between River Road and the 270 Spur. In Prince George's County, Interloop is stop and go between the Greenbelt Mark Metro Station exit and Kenilworth Avenue. Now on the outer loop of the Beltway in Greenbelt, you'll find it slow from Kenilworth Avenue to the Greenbelt Mark Metro Station exit. And on the BW Parkway northbound, traffic is stop and go between the NASA Goddard exit and 197. And now from GarageDoorRepair.com, the WMAL Weather Channel forecast.
15: Tonight, a few showers and thunderstorms early, then clearing, lows around 72. Tomorrow, mostly sunny with highs around 85.
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0: All right, we are here with Bruce Blakeman running for governor of New York. If the people in New York know what their best interests are, they will vote for this man. He's actually quite good, really good. You've got the UN coming in town next week, Mr. Blakeman, and it looks like Mamdani is not going to try to arrest the Prime Minister of Israel. In fact, if there's a protest, he's not even going to participate in it. He crumbled like a cookie, didn't he?
11: Well, look, you know what? He has an obsession with the state of Israel. And when you have an obsession with the state of Israel and you don't criticize any other country but Israel, then you're an anti-Semite. Mm-hmm. Last time I checked, Israel is a democracy. They have an independent judiciary. They have human rights. They have one of the biggest gay communities in Tel Aviv of any country in the world. And this is a country where there's freedom of religion. Now, how many of the Muslim countries have freedom of religion compared to the state of Israel? I don't think there are many. So he never criticizes any of those countries. He doesn't criticize China, the Soviet Union, which is now Russia, but they're operating now like in Ukraine, trying to invade Ukraine like they are the Soviet Union, Venezuela, Cuba, North Korea. Never criticizes any of those countries. Do you know that over 125,000 African Christians have been murdered by extremists in Africa in the last but he never mentions that. So the fact of the matter is the guy's an anti-Semite, but Mark, he's also anti-Christian. This is a guy who couldn't find an hour of his time for the installation of a new archbishop of the largest religion in New York City, the Catholic Church. He canceled the Puerto Rican Day parade breakfast because he didn't want all those Christians in his home, according to my friends who were Puerto Ricans. So this is a guy who has anti-American values. He is a communist. He talks about collectivism. That's not socialism. That's communism. He hates America. He had a July 4th speech on the 250th anniversary of our great nation.
0: Yeah, that was horrible.
11: And had nothing good to say about it.
0: No. No, it was horrible. It was horrendous. Yeah. And yet he's got a following of sorts, you know. And I think part of the problem is, Bruce Blakeman, you have a very weak Democrat Party leadership, cowardly, and Hakeem Jeffries and Chuck Schumer. And here you have Schumer right out of your state, and he's the top Democrat in the Senate. He's the top Jewish elected official, and he's endorsed El Said. What do you make of that?
11: Well, Chuck Schumer, in the last poll I did, has an approval rating of 26% in New York State. 26%. So, you know, he is not appealing to anybody because he doesn't stand for anything anymore. Do you know that I was just endorsed by Bonnie Lautenberg, the widow of Senator Frank Lautenberg,
0: wow,
11: who is a Democrat liberal? She endorsed me because she said that her party had gone too far. She is a courageous woman, and we disagree on a lot of different policies. She's a liberal, but she's an American. She loves America, and that's the differentiation. And Chuck Schumer is associating himself with people who hate America. It's unbelievable.
0: If you want to help, and I hope you do, Bruce Blakeman, really, that would be just an election night, you know, to celebrate. If he could win here, BlakemanForNewYork.com, BlakemanForNewYork.com. Any final words, Bruce?
11: We're going to win, Mark, because so many people who love America and American values, they're going to come out and vote in droves. Our polling is showing that. The energy level of people supporting my campaign is off the charts. We can't keep lawn signs in our headquarters. People are coming in who've never participated in politics before. So we've got something running. And, Mark, I guarantee you one thing. On election night, I will be voted in as the next governor of the state of New York.
0: That would be fabulous. And that would have reverberations throughout the country, Bruce. So good luck to you, and we're going to have you back, of course. Hang in there. Be safe.
11: May God bless you and God bless America. Thank you.
0: You too. Take care of yourself. Man, he'd be a great governor. Be a great governor. Now, we've been talking a long time about Pure Talk, and I've said many years, it's the best wireless company out there. I say that because I actually use it. I make calls, I send texts, I watch videos, I use the unlimited data. 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So many of our listeners have already gone to Pure Talk, and I want you to enjoy it, too. I really do. All right, here, Mr. Producer. What am I doing? I have it, you know, my printer. It's so weird, these printers. Like, it wasn't working one day, and then all of a sudden, it's printing all my papers. Didn't you say your wife's printer does something like that? You know what it is? AI. I think AI is out to kill me. I think my printer has turned on me, ladies and gentlemen. What else could it possibly be? Well, I don't think it's AI, I can tell you that. Representative Yasmin Ansari. Now, here you have these members of Congress, most of whom are lawyers or worse. They know absolutely nothing about AI and data centers. But they want to regulate them so desperately. And Yasmin Ansari on CNN today, she said, we need an international treaty on AI. Can you imagine? Now, again, just to educate the populists and the nationalists, globalism is not international trade. International trade is called commerce. Globalism is when you surrender sovereignty to international organizations, like the UN, or that whole climate change stuff and so forth. And so Yasmin Ansari, she says that we ought to have an international treaty on AI. Oh, I'm sure the communist Chinese and the fascistic Putin, and I'm sure they'll all comply with it so beautifully. No, we're in competition, lady. If it is a lady, I don't even know. We're in competition. I can't say lady. That's not even appropriate anymore. It. Cut 11, go.
2: They are warning us that we need to regulate immediately, but the response that we often hear is that...
0: Okay, hold on. There's a handful of the biggest who want to regulate everything because we talk about this in Liberty and Tyranny, as you know. Some of the bigger companies like to use government regulations or legislation in order to eliminate competition, and that's what's going on with some of these big guys. Just take your hands off. It's okay. You don't have to put your grubby hands on everything. Let it go. Go ahead.
2: China. China's going to move ahead, and China will, you know, this is an AI arms race, and we need to win. You heard the president say, you know, we need to win this race. But the truth of the matter is that...
0: Yeah, what's the truth? What's the truth?
2: Who wins AI? AI actually wins. And that is because all of these experts are telling us, and what we...
0: No, all of the experts are not telling you that. See, the Democrats want to take it over. They say, wait, this is the fourth industrial revolution and the biggest of all. We need to control it, and we will have power forever. That's how they think. Remember what I told you. Democrat Party does two things. Party before country and power at all costs. Even if it means deconstructing the Constitution, even if it means nationalizing through the back door, AI, artificial intelligence, and data centers. We don't care about competing. Let the Chinese, they can be number one. We don't care. But here in America, we need to control everything. Everything. Go ahead.
2: from the horrifying Hugging Face incident and so many others is that ultimately AI is able to go rogue. And
0: no, it's not going to go rogue any more than any computer system is going to go rogue. It's not going to go rogue. They're already building systems to deal with quote-unquote going rogue. It's not going to go rogue. Ladies and gentlemen, we have a couple thousand nuclear missiles ready to go at any time. It's not going to go rogue. Now, you have a rogue regime in Iran, and this woman has voted against the war over and over and over again. She undermines the President of the United States every step of the way, the Commander-in-Chief who's trying to deal with a Islamist 7th century regime that says it wants to destroy us, that has created weaponized uranium, that was in a few days, according to Witkoff, of having a nuclear, more than one, I think it was 10 nuclear missiles. And they say that it was a war of choice. So they want you to be more afraid of AI and data centers than the Islamist regime with a nuclear weapon. I want you to think about this, how insane this is, how nuts it is. Go ahead.
2: Human control. And so what we need here really is an international treaty. We need the United States to lead an effort with
0: for
2: China,
0: an international treaty. That'll fix it. International treaty will fix it. You know that, folks, right? She doesn't even know what's to be regulated. I heard a real expert say today, it's like regulating mathematics, Mr. Producer. How do you regulate mathematics? You can't. How do you regulate intelligence? You can't. How do you regulate knowledge? You can't. And if we smother it here, it will grow somewhere else. It's just so basic. I'll be right back.
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4: 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Bernie Sanders in February 2020. You know, he's the biggest doomer of all, and he has to be. If you're going to be a Stalinist, which he is, and there are a number of like-minded now in the House and the Senate, but if you're going to be the standout Stalinist, you've got to keep with the fear-mongering, the scaremongering, the doomer. You got to keep it up, up, up, and that's what he does. So this is just 6 years ago. Cut 14, go.
6: The scientists are telling us that if we don't act incredibly boldly, within the next 6-7 years, there will be irreparable damage done, not just to Nevada, not just to Vermont or Massachusetts, but to the entire world. Joe said it right. This is an existential threat.
4: Jeez, this guy is sick. Okay, it's been 6 years, right, Mr. Producer? My math says 2020 is 6 years ago. Everybody okay? Let me look. Yeah, I'm okay. Are we still here? This is an existential threat. They love that word, existential. It's an existential threat. Joe is right, whoever Joe is. It's probably Scarborough. Biden. Oh, Biden's right. He may mumble, but he's right. It's an existential threat. We have 6, maybe 7 years. That's it. That's it. Then it's over. And then we have AOC in 2019. Cut 13. Go.
2: Millennials and people and, you know, Gen Z and all these folks that come after us are looking up and we're like, the world is going to end in 12 years if we don't address climate change. And your biggest issue is your biggest issue is how are we going to pay for it?
4: Oh, she's presidential material, don't you know? Oh, yeah, yeah. She's got a clear path. Clear. By the way, doesn't she sound like Minnie Mouse there? Hey, everybody. Hey. But climate change yet again. 7 short years. So we have 5 years left. 5, that's it. 5 years left on climate change, ladies and gentlemen. Between the AI rogue destruction of America and climate change, how are we going to survive? Remember all the talk about population control? Well, you don't hear that anymore, do you? Remember all the talk about we're going to run out of food? Well, you don't hear that anymore either, do you? Remember Y2K, Mr. Producer, in 2000? Oh, my God, we're all going to go to hell with the computer. Nothing happened. Don't be a sucker, folks. This is all BS. I'll be right back.

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3: 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Now.
4: Carbon has approved visas for top Iranian officials to attend the UN General Assembly next week, even as the U.S. and Iran remain at a standstill to end the conflict. Meanwhile, new Fox polling examines how voters view the Trump administration efforts on immigration and foreign wars.
5: The poll shows overall on foreign policy, President Trump's approval rating is at 37%. 71% of voters don't believe the White House has a plan to end the Iran war. Americans also continue to support 55-39% providing funds for Ukraine's military against Russia. On immigration, 53% of voters say the administration has gone too far on enforcing immigration law. 23% say it hasn't gone far enough. As for those who think it's gone too far, there's a split, with 49% saying the government is targeting the wrong people and 45% saying too much force is being used.
4: Fox's Grinnell Scott. The Postmaster General says the Postal Service has stopped work on developing